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restrictions, you're not in an area where this game is available. 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

0: The game has concluded. 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
11: Harrison's 2-2. Line drive down the left field line. Base hit. It's going to go all the way to the corner. Nico hustling around first, racing to second. He might go for three. He takes a big turn and holds on with a double.
12: 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It's going to be great. This is the Old National Bank Cubs Radio Postgame Show, the official bank of the Chicago Cubs Radio Network. It is time now for the highlights, and the highlight show is sponsored by the Village of New Lenox, leading the way in residential and economic development. Cubs trying to avoid a sweep and move back into first place in the National League Central. Milwaukee starting play a half game on top of the Cubs. Cooler night at Wrigley Field in the first two games. 56 degrees at first pitch. Wind blowing in. Top two, two on for the number nine hitter, David Hamilton.
11: Swinging a line drive, base hit to center. That is going to get through Pete Brewer Armstrong. It's going to go all the way to the center field warning track area. Racing toward third and getting the green light is Hamilton. The throw to the plate, not in time. And all three runs score on the play. It's a base hit and one RBI. Pete Crow Armstrong will be charged with an error allowing the other two runs to score.
12: The drive of the game sponsored by McGrath Acura of Westmont. When you do the math, you'll choose McGrath. That essentially was the ball game. Critical mistake by PCA, the error allowing two runs to score after the RBI single by Hamilton. He would finish with three hits tonight. 3-0 Milwaukee after two innings of play. The Cubs committed three errors as a team. Top three, Brewers strike again. A man at third for Jake Bowers.
11: Bouncing ball, right field, base hit, another hit for Jake Bowers. Coming in to score, William Contreras, and it is now 4-0.
12: The insurance run of the game, sponsored by FNIC Trusted Advisors in Plano, proudly representing Auto Owners Insurance. A big series for Bowers, six RBIs over the three games here at Wrigley Field, 4-0 Milwaukee after three. Meantime, Edward Cabrera would leave the game in the fourth with a blister on his right middle finger. Top of the seventh inning, David Hamilton, a triple that was misplayed in right field by Seiya Suzuki. He'd score moments later on a wild pitch, so 5-0 Brewers as Milwaukee goes on to win by that 5-0 count, sweeping the Cubs. It's the first time the Cubs have been swept this season. And now Milwaukee has a game and a half lead over the Cubs in the National League Central as the Cubs have dropped five in a row, while Milwaukee has now won 16 of its last 21 games. Kyle Harrison just too much for the Cubs tonight. The Brewers left-hander, seven scoreless innings, scattered two hits, a double by Nico Horner in the first and a single by Alex Bregman in the seventh. Harrison struck out 11. We're going to call him the player of the game, sponsored by ABOC, a bank built on a strong foundation. Harrison now 5-1 in his first season in Milwaukee with a 1.77 ERA. Cabrera falls to 3-2. 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A rough night, a rough beginning to the week for the Cubs. After a rough weekend on the South Side, Cubs have dropped five in a row and now fall to 29-21 on the season. The Cubs are a game and a half behind the first-place Brewers in the National League Central, and they lost Edward Cabrera to an injury tonight, a blister on his right middle finger. We're going to take a timeout. When we come back, we'll hear from manager Craig Counsell. 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
20: 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Ground ball toward the middle. Going to be a tough play. Nico backhands. Jump throw to first. And he got it. Great play by Nico. That's the way you play this game. 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
12: 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All Milwaukee tonight as the Brewers win again 5-0, beating the Cubs and sweeping the series and moving a game and a half ahead of the Cubs in the National League Central. Kyle Harrison dominant, the left-hander, 5-1 now with a 1.77 ERA. 7 scoreless innings, scattered 2 hits, walked 1, struck out 11 tonight for Milwaukee. David Hamilton, the number 9 hitter in the order, had 3 hits, including an RBI single in the second with 2 men on. The first run scored on that ribby single, and then Pete Crow Armstrong had the ball roll right by him all the way to the track in center, and 2 more runs scored on the error by PCA. So it was 3-0 after 2, and that was essentially the ball game as Milwaukee goes on to sweep the series, winning the finale here today by a final of 5-0. Edward Cabrera ended up leaving the game in the fourth inning with a blister on his right middle finger. This is the old National Bank Cubs Radio postgame show, the official bank of the Chicago Cubs Radio Network. And a reminder that Mully and Haw talk Cubs baseball and Chicago sports every weekday morning from 5:30 to 10 on 104.3 The Score and the Odyssey app. So rough performance on the field by the Cubs. Edward Cabrera leaves with the blister. Let's send it downstairs where manager Craig

0: council is meeting with the media.
1: Yeah. So obviously it was there before tonight. And it's something that, you know, he's dealt with a little bit. And it just got worse tonight, to the point where it was, you know, clearly affecting, his command as much as anything. And then, you know, we'd try to do something after the third inning and just didn't work. So you could tell, but just the first pitch could have told you that, maybe he wasn't going to be able to continue. I mean, this is something that's fairly common with a lot of guys. They're dealing with some form of their, you know, their fingers and the friction off the ball. So it's something that you manage, and for the most part, that's not an issue. Tonight it was an issue. I don't. I mean, it's a blister that affected his pitches. Yeah. Yeah, I think we got to, yeah, the next, I mean, you take a guy out of a start, the next start's in question. Yeah, I mean, it's, you know, we knew this. It's the fastball is different. And it's a really good fastball. It's just, it's on you, it's by you. It makes you cheat, and once you cheat, then the breaking ball becomes a good pitch. When he gets it up in the zone, it's just kind of, it's by you, and that's what he did, and it's a good fastball.
2: The game kind of turned early on Pete's error. You feel it's possible he's distracted by what occurred?
1: Look, he made a mistake. He made a bad play, and it was a costly play. You know, I mean, he missed the ball in front of him.
3: Do you have any particular concern about that play, given light of the drop of ball yesterday and the shape of the fans?
1: I mean, I think we want our players playing well, and you know, Pete. You know, the drop fly ball, I don't really think. I mean, the today is an easier play to me, that he just messed up. He got his feet kind of caught in between, and then he didn't know if he wanted to go get it, or, you know, it's like an infielder that got caught on an in-between hop. You know, things happen, and we got to move on from them. No. Well, this is our job, man. You get an off day, and that's nice. And you get a little break from it. You get a little time to reflect. And then you come out, and you got another game to win. And that's the schedule. It forces you to move on.
4: Different year, but same team. You know, when you look at their style, is kind of unique with making contact, stealing bases. Barely swinging at anything outside of the strike zone, that tendency to make pitchers better. Is that kind of the formula that you helped create years ago?
1: They're a good team and they're playing well.
2: Were you okay with your team's effort?
1: Yeah. I mean, I think, look at the play Nico made in the ninth inning. You know, when you don't swing the bats, And you don't score a run, a baseball game doesn't look good for your side. You know, we're in a funk right now, and you know it's up to us to change it. You know, we're the ones who are going to change it.
5: Craig, you had mentioned how in the first two games of the series you had two runners on in each of the game previous games in the first inning. Today you had Nico leading off with a double. Do you think it was an instance where he was trying to make sure you put a run on the board
1: I think Nico made the right play, and their guy made a great defensive play. I mean, that's 100% go every single time, every player. You know, you just play the odds of you got to make that throw to get him out.
0: Obviously, you're going to see about Cabrera, but just the when you see him leave the game in the status and the state of the pitching is, what can you say about the need to continue to
1: do that? Yeah, I mean, I don't know what our status is. The off day helped us manage the game today, in terms of like how we could use guys. You know, we'll know a lot more when we come back here Friday on what we're gonna do. Well, how Cabrera's feeling and what are our options to moving forward.
6: 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So basically, I thought Greg Council summed it up perfectly when he said, quote, "We're in a funk right now. Cubs have lost 5 in a row. They get swept by the Brewers here at Wrigley Field. Milwaukee taking all 3 games, winning the finale today 5-0. Cubs began the week in first place. Now the Cubs trail the first place Brewers by 1.5 games in the National League Central. Milwaukee at 29-18, as the Brewers have won 16 of their last 21 games, while the Cubs have dropped 5 in a row and fall to 29-21. And the other key bit of news, Edward Cabrera, who had to leave tonight's ballgame in the 4th inning with a blister on his right middle finger. Next start in question. Cubs will know more when they gather here at Wrigley Field for their next game Friday against the Astros. We're going to take a timeout. When we come back, we'll preview the next game. That's next on The Score and the Northwestern Medicine Cubs Radio Network.
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9: 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I was booked on the Deitch Podcast before the Taylor Swift phenomenon. 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
17: Big right-hander set and fires. Swing and a miss, strike 3. 2 down. It looked like the fastball surprised Mitchell. Ronnie did not take one of his better cuts.
18: 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This is just way tardy on this pitch.
6: 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We're donating. You should, too. All Milwaukee this week as the Brewers beat the Cubs again 5-0, sweeping the 3-game series. Milwaukee now leading the Cubs by a game and a half in the National League Central as the Cubs have dropped 5 straight games while the Brewers are on a tear again. They've won 16 of their last 21 games. The Cubs are now 2-9 since that 10-game winning streak was snapped on May 9th, their second 10-game winning streak of the season. Cubs have a record of 29-21. Milwaukee is 29-18 now on the season. Edward Cabrera left tonight's game with a blister on his right middle finger in the fourth inning, and his next start is in question. No word yet. Cubs will have a better idea come Friday when they start a 3-game set against the Houston Astros. This is the Old National Bank Cubs Radio Postgame Show, the official bank of the Chicago Cubs Radio Network. This game was basically over in the second inning. That's when David Hamilton, the number 9 hitter in the order for the Brewers, had a base hit up the middle with 2 runners on base. 1 run scored, so he gets an RBI single. Pete Crow Armstrong misplayed the ball. It went by him, rolled all the way to the track in straightaway center, and everyone else came in to score. So that was a 3-0 lead after 2 innings for the Brewers, and they never looked back, winning 5-0 tonight. And their pitcher, Kyle Harrison, a left-hander acquired from the Red Sox, improves to 5-1. 7 scoreless innings, scattered 2 hits, struck out 11. And again, 5-1 this season with a 1.77 ERA. Hamilton finished with 3 hits on the night, including an RBI. So we look ahead to the next game, which comes after the off day tomorrow. Cubs will open up a 3-game series with the Astros here at Wrigley Field on Friday afternoon. The Cubs have yet to announce who is going to be starting for them in that game. We can tell you that right-hander Spencer Arrighetti will be on the hill for Houston. He's 5-1 this season with a 1.50 ERA. A reminder to tune in to our next Cubs radio broadcast Friday afternoon from the friendly confines against the Astros. 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First pitch with Pat and Ron coming your way at 1:20. Before we say goodnight from Wrigley Field on this night, I want to thank our engineer, the maestro Paul Zerang, for helping us blast through the speakers of your radio as well as all of your smart devices. And I want to thank the outstanding crew in our downtown Chicago Score studios, led tonight by Adam Studzinski and assisted by Clint Klaus. For Pat Hughes and Ron Coomer, I'm Zach Sabeman saying thanks so much for listening to Cubs Baseball. The Brewers take the series, sweeping the Cubs, winning the finale today 5-0. Cubs have dropped 5 in a row, a chance to reset with the off day tomorrow. And then we'll see what they can do when the Astros come into town Friday afternoon for game 1 of a 3-game set. Until then, this is Zach Sabeman saying thank you so much for listening to Cubs Baseball. 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

0: that Aaron is coming on the show at some point on Westwood One Sports Night, and you want to give him a retirement gift. What? Where are you going to shop? What type of things are you looking for? Like, what would be your retirement gift for Aaron if this is in fact it for him?
1: I've been thinking about this all day. And like, the best thing I could think to probably give him, because I know the Pittsburgh area pretty well, I would get him a coupon for Massage Envy out at Robinson Town Place, the Robinson Town Place Shopping Center, about 30, 45 minutes from Pittsburgh. I would have him go there. I would get him a full body massage. I wouldn't give him the full body massage. And I would hope.

0: Mission this segment on potential retirement gift ideas for Aaron Rodgers for the Steelers. Let's go to James, who's in Pittsburgh. So you know the lay of the land. You should know what Aaron's interested in. Is there anything that you would go out of your way to give Aaron?
1: I think an MVP trophy, eh?
0: That'd be pretty cool. I don't know if they just hand those out, though.
1: So here's the scoop. Howard was a sixth rounder, not a fifth.
2: Excuse me.
1: So you're talking.
2: Excuse me. I'm sorry.
1: 185 overall. So, I mean, Brady pulled it off, whatever round. But, and the only reason he's getting some reps, because Rudolph is going to be the backup. So you got Aaron, you got Rudolph. McCarthy's giving Howard a courtesy because he's been on the squad. And then you've got Aller. But the reality is, if you're down to Howard or Aller, the team's going nowhere, correct?
0: I agree.
2: And where are you going with Aaron Rodgers?
1: I mean, they won the division last year.
2: You guys are so – I don't know, whatever they're putting in the potatoes and the pierogies nowadays, you guys have lost it down there in Pittsburgh.
0: Thank you for the call, James. I appreciate it.
2: I don't know. Why do Steeler fans keep bringing up last year?
0: Like, I keep bringing it up. I'm not a Steeler fan.
2: But why?
0: I just told you. They won 10 games. They won the division, and Rodgers was fine.
2: Do you realize how much time Lamar Jackson missed? They should have won the division by a landslide. And they almost and it came down to a Week 18 game. They should be like the Steelers. Come on, dog. I think the Steelers may finish last in this division this year.
0: Lamar missed 4 games
2: and was hurt in a bevy of others, and was not right. Playing to his, like. Come on, and was pulled in 2 or 3 others.
0: All right, I think it's fine to bring Aaron Rodgers back. I got no problem with it. You do? That's okay. I want to see how shocked you'll be by one of the bets I'm handing out right now in today's Graham's Gambling.
3: Sitting back, count money all day, you know.
4: It's time for Graham's Gambling. Let's make some money.
0: Montreal Canadiens money line. I'm betting against my team tomorrow night.
2: Because you're being realistic.
0: The Carolina Hurricanes are the first team in 41 years to win 8 straight games to open the playoffs. They are at home. That building's going to be insane. Montreal, I think, has the better goaltending. I think the 12-day layoff, Linnell. 12 days!
2: That's insane.
0: Is going to be impactful. And I think Montreal, with the value of plus 162 odds, plus 162 to win the game, going to take Montreal against my own team Thursday night. Going to do it. Now, let me know what you think about this basketball bet. Knicks, game 2, facing Cleveland. Knicks, first half, minus 3.5 points.
2: Slam dunk.
0: Thank you.
2: Slam dunk.
0: I think the Knicks are going to jump all over Cleveland after the way they started the last game. And 3.5 points isn't nearly enough. I think they're going to be up by double digits at halftime, or at least close to it.
2: Yeah, I think the series is over. Like we said it last night, like their collapse, everything that you saw on the collapse, I expect to see from the opening tip-off. I think it just took the Knicks a couple of quarters to get their feet wet after being off for 9 days. So, I think it's over.
0: Knicks
2: too.
0: Minus,
2: I agree.
0: 3.5. Okay, what do we have in Weird But True to put a bow on this hour?
2: So, I don't know if we don't have the audio for this, correct?
0: I don't know.
2: A Michigan tenant called his landlord over to do some work at his home. The landlord was then caught on the tenant's camera having sex inside the home instead.
0: And there's audio with this?
2: It's the news report. But it is one of the crazier things I've ever heard. And I'm thinking, I live in an apartment.
0: I was imagining something that sounds like that as your audio that might be accompanying this video or accompanying this segment. Or a reeky, reeky, reeky.
2: That's awkward. You just totally took me off kilter there. I'm rarely
0: you were
2: like
0: telling
2: not...
0: the story. What happened?
2: Yeah, that's. I was saying how I have a property manager, not a landlord, because I live in an apartment, not a home that I'm renting. The other day, I had people in here doing work on my apartment, and I didn't realize it. And full transparency, I have the luxury of living by myself in this amazing one-bedroom apartment, and I like to have the temperature set at about 68 degrees, and I like to sleep. I like to sleep in my birthday suit. And when I decided to go cut the thermostat off, and there are two men in my apartment, I was taken aback. So it's not me catching my property manager banging in my apartment, but I definitely did not realize there were two men in my apartment as I was walking around naked.
0: Did you put clothes on?
2: When I heard the men out there? Yeah. What do you? I mean, you know what? I don't know what you've been trying to do to me the last 90 seconds, but you need to relax.
5: Because you had a ditty party.
2: Yeah, I'm about to.
0: Just saying. It's your house. You walk in. You're in my domain, man. Sorry.
2: I also don't want to offend anybody.
5: You can't get there. You can't get beat up naked.
2: Yeah,
5: like that's one of those things that cannot happen. So if you walk out naked and get jumped, dude,
0: tough.
5: Can't have that.
2: Ironically that enough, they were actually trying to fix my thermostat, which I was having issues.
0: I need someone to fix my thermostat because tonight we learned we had some issues with the AC.
2: Yeah, my water's leaking.
0: Is that right?
2: That sounded like I was pregnant. I'm not pregnant because I'm a man. My water heater was leaking into the unit below, so that's why they forced entry into my apartment while I was in my birthday.
0: Oh, got it. Yeah. See, I would have called someone about the AC tonight, but then it would have been deemed an emergency call if I called at the hour that I was looking to call at. So
2: how does that work? Isn't that like one of the downsides to like having a house? Is like,
0: yeah,
2: you don't have someone just on call.
0: I have to, fix the problem.
2: Yeah, that's
0: tough. I own this establishment. I own this place.
2: That's tough.
0: Oh, no, it's the pros outweigh the cons.
2: I'm just saying, no, of course. I'm just saying, yeah, that part is tough. That would suck, A. Because I don't know anything about anything and fixing anything. So I would be screwed.
0: You learn some things from time to time through experience. You become a well-rounded individual.
2: This cramping that I'm having going on in this
0: But you know, it is interesting. An interesting question you bring up: your level of comfort walking around nude in your own house or your home, because my wife, she'll give me like grief if I'm like in my underwear, or if I was, you know, God forbid, naked walking around in my house. She's like, "We have neighbors." I'm like, if they're peeking, that's on them. I don't worry about it. What did I? This is my house.
2: Oh, don't do it, Linnell.
0: Like, if I'm walking around my house and I'm letting it breathe, then I'm telling you,
5: do it.
0: It's on you if you look in.
2: No, Linnell.
0: I'm sorry. What's wrong, Linnell? Why are you talking to yourself?
5: Do it. Let the intrusive thoughts win.
2: I mean, I don't blame your wife for telling you to put some damn clothes on. You know what? I don't. I understand where she's coming from.
0: You don't understand where I'm coming from?
2: No, I understand where she's coming from. I do.
0: But you don't understand where I'm coming from, though. Where I'm like, well, I'm sorry, sometimes I might need to like walk across the hallway to the laundry room and
2: get your draws, right? You might have to.
0: It's like, or this is incredible, it's late at night and I'm going to get myself some chips and some salsa.
2: Some chip? Yeah, you love chip. Your chips and salsa late night bit is amazing.
0: I'm not going to put on pants for that. Or I guess that's late at night. But maybe, you know, during
2: the day.
0: Can
2: I ask you a question?
0: This is my house.
2: Can I ask you a question?
0: Who's that for?
2: I'm going to admit that like this question is totally infringing on your privacy. And if you don't want to answer, go ahead.
0: I'm
2: an
0: open book, Lynnell. Please.
2: So you don't sleep naked?
0: No.
2: Am I the only one that, like, sleeps? And mind you,
0: do you sleep naked? Naked?
5: Leave this between you two.
0: What? We're all in this together.
2: I'll be real. I went down this rabbit hole, and I didn't mean to. I was just thinking about, like, how I live, man.
0: There's nothing wrong with that question.
2: Now, obviously, if I'm having like
0: naked,
2: a
0: some don't.
2: Now, if I'm having like a female sleepover for the first time, I'm
5: more concerned
2: naked.
5: As to why everyone thinks seeing you naked is a punishment.
0: That's what I'm saying. I don't.
2: That's what I'm saying.
0: That way, you know, I'm like Ashley Schaefer in Eastbound and Down. Let the boy watch. You know that one?
2: No, but that's hilarious. I'm sorry.
0: Did at least D-Day? Did that pop D-Day? Does he?
5: No,
0: sound like
5: that went. You made a movie reference to two people that don't watch movies.
2: Yeah, but like whatever.
0: But that's
2: movie
0: not
2: that
0: a movie.
2: Is,
0: that's a TV show. It's Kenny Powers. It's Danny McBride.
2: The only Powers I'm familiar with is Austin, and I barely know him.
0: Hell yeah!
2: Hell yeah!
0: What?
2: No, it's what?
0: What?
2: What?
0: B-Dot. Man, this last hour is going to be reckless. If this last segment's any indicator.
2: What?
0: He'll join us later.
2: What?
0: Prior to getting him, though.
2: What?
0: React to
2: what?
0: OKC.
2: What? What? What? What?
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18: Jed, thanks for coming on with us today.
19: No problem. How you guys doing?
20: Jed, I know you're not going to have a knee-jerk reaction to the ups and downs, but you guys have had some severe swings when it comes to the ups. And then also now with the down, the two 10-game winning streaks, 2-8, as you mentioned, in the last 10 games. I'm curious, because of the pitching element of this and trying to piecemeal it together, because that's what it feels like anyway, with Cade Horton being gone, with Boyd missing time. I'm curious as to if you have any regrets at all about guys who have been available, whether it's Lucas Giolito or other guys that you may have checked in on, and if you regret not being more aggressive in some of the free agents that were out there.
19: Yeah, no, we've had some injuries, and I think that we've had to, as you said, piece it together. I think, you know, given that we've done a pretty good job of that. And I think in a lot of ways, like the Boyd injury, the small silver lining of that is, you know, we had to put Brown in the bullpen early in the year because of our relief injuries. And, that was not our intention going in. And, you know, the fact that, you know, Boyd got hurt has sort of pushed us to stretch Ben out. And I think that's going to benefit us over the course of the season. I thought, you know, he's looked excellent in those three outings, and hopefully he can continue to do that. So I think, you know, when you have injuries, you have to, you know, look at the upside and try to make the most of those opportunities. And I think, you know, Ben may be one where, you know, pushing us to stretch him out and not have him in the bullpen because of the injury, I think may benefit us for the rest of the summer.
21: While we're here, Jed, talking about the pitching, is Javier Saad going to get a start? And can you update us on those injuries? You mentioned Matthew Boyd. What about Justin Steele as well? Anything new with those guys?
19: Yeah, you know, Matt's going to throw sort of an up-down bullpen Friday or Saturday, and he's progressing well. I mean, it was a pretty simple procedure. He just, you know, his knee locked up. He had to have a meniscus surgery, but he's progressing well, and hopefully that means once he's throwing sort of heavy bullpens, we're not too far away from some game action, you know, on rehabs or live BPs. So I think he's progressing well. You know, Justin is still you know, shut down right now. He's in town, and you know, I think he's going to certainly be later this summer. So as we think about, you know, guys that are going to help in a more immediate term, I think, you know, Boyd is progressing well, and hopefully he can continue that progression.
21: And Asad, is he going to get start?
19: Yeah, he's going to be, we're going to stretch him out. You know, I think that, you know, with, you know, given injuries, and you know, we've had to shuffle guys through the bullpen, but, you know, you want to have guys like Jordan Wicks and Asad, you know, starting in Iowa to make sure that you can stretch those guys out.
21: And then, well, you just brought up Jordan Wicks, and that's a guy that I wonder about a lot.
18: Yeah.
21: What is going on with Jordan Wicks? Because it's been really up and down career with the Cubs. Do you foresee him getting another opportunity with the big club?
19: I think he's really talented. Yeah, he's had some ups and downs and some injuries. Obviously, he had an injury in spring training, so he wasn't really a part of spring training at all for us. And you know, had some struggles in his early rehab, but you know, threw well his last time out. And you know, listen, I think he needs to help us. I think he's a talented pitcher. Obviously, you know, threw really well for us in 23. You know, started 24 in the rotation. And so you know, I feel like he's a guy that has a lot of talent, you know, a lot of upside, and it's just about maintaining that consistency to pitch at this level.
18: We're talking to Jed Hoyer on 104.3 The Score with Raheem Harrison Grody. And during our conversations with Jed Hoyer, we highlight Lurie Children's Hospital, ranked the number one children's hospital in Illinois by the U.S. News and World Report, located at 225 East Chicago Avenue in downtown Chicago. Jed, I know I tend to say that if I've thought about it, then you've thought about it, because that's, you know, this is your job and not as much mine. What is the danger in setting a market when it comes to starting pitching? You have your own agenda. Cubs fans have their own agenda when it comes to understanding the injuries that are placed in front of you. And even though we're still far away from the trade deadline, we have seen teams go out before the deadline aggressively and try to get somebody they need. But what's the mindset behind the apprehension, especially in this market? And then also, you know, just what are the flip sides? What's the risk management you do in a thought process like that?
19: Yeah, no, it's a good question. I think, you know, of the sports, you know, baseball is the one where, you know, starting in April, people start talking about the trade deadline. It's just sort of a, I think it's the nature of how the sport is covered, you know, that people feel like you can always go out and get replacements externally. You know, the reality is that, you know, we've had discussions with teams about, you know, candidly, you know, guys are probably struggling, struggling with their teams, and, you know, there may be a buy low opportunity. We've had some of those discussions, you know, but the reality is that to go out and get someone that's pitching well early in the season, it's just not realistic. You know, look around baseball, like for a team to sort of sell a starting pitcher for prospects and, you know, this time of year is just unbelievably unusual. For the most part, teams would wait to get a higher price if they know they're going to sell. But I think there's a lot of teams right now that just simply don't know. And I mean, think back to 2023, like we were going to be a seller until about July 20th. We won 9 out of 10. And so, you know, teams look at it that way. And especially in the American League, where in the National League, it looks like it's going to take a fair number of wins to make the postseason. There's so many good teams in the National League. I think when you look at the American League, I mean, honestly, there's a low win total could very easily sneak into playoffs. And so with that being the case, if you're 5 under, 6 under, 8 under right now, you're certainly not feeling like you're out of the race by any means. And I say that, and I should add, like, we're 5 or 6 games into an NFL season. It's so early that teams are just patient. And so that's really the reason why you don't see deals. It's just not realistic that people are going to sell early. They only do in the most unusual of circumstances. So, you know, the early season is about internal replacements and about, you know, being creative. And, you know, sometimes a deal comes around, but I think there's just, that's just the nature of how our sport is covered. People focus on external stuff a lot and talk about the deadline already. And, we're getting to the place where you have a better feel for it, but we're still not that close to it.
18: Well, and the reason I bring it up is, number one, I know it's not pitching, but the Luis Arraez trade that happened previously did kind of break my brain a little bit and force me to think about this stuff before the deadline. And then also, it was Justin Steele's update on social media when he told us about the reevaluation process and the setback he had, where I was thinking to myself, oh man, like, does this affect you guys at the deadline? So it was me, I confess. But sometimes I wonder if those extenuating circumstances do change the thought a little bit.
19: Yeah, no question. I mean, I think you're always thinking about it. I think with Justin, you know, the hope going into the season certainly was that, we put him on the 60-day IL. I think this is roughly when he would have been able to come off. We were sort of thinking, going into the season, we were sort of thinking early June, which right now that would be a wonderful time to get him back. But obviously that didn't happen, and we've had setbacks. And I just think, I say it every year, like you go into spring training, you go into the season, and, it's going to happen differently than you anticipated, right? We didn't anticipate Cade being out for the year, two games in. You didn't anticipate this Justin Steele step back given how he was pitching, or, Matt Boyd getting hurt playing with his kids. But it doesn't really matter. Ultimately, like, all that matters is you have to move forward. You have to, do everything you can to find replacements. Sometimes those are external, but early in the season, they're usually internal. And like I said, you have to hope that through the struggles and through the replacements, that you find a couple guys that can stick and can help you. Because later on in the summer, you're right. Like, there's, with the trade deadline, that does give you more opportunity to find guys externally. But I think the best teams are able to find some internal replacements that really help them throughout the course of the whole summer.
20: Jed Hoyer is the president of baseball operations for the Cubs, joining us here on Raheem Harris and Grody on 104.3 The Score. Jed, I'm curious because the aftermath of the PCA fan incident really kind of went viral, and we heard from PCA directly after the game, a different message a day later. And I know he talked with people within the Cubs, whether that's Craig Counsell. Did you get a chance to talk to him about that? And if what did you feel about the whole situation? And then, of course, we find out that he's reportedly been fined as well.
19: Yeah, I mean, the whole situation was regrettable. I don't think it's representative of, who Pete is as a person. I mean, he's a great kid. He's a 24-year-old who's pretty emotional. And, he obviously did something he regrets. And, we've had conversations with him about that. Obviously, I'm going to keep my conversations with Pete, between us. But, hopefully this is a learning experience for him. It's not going to be the last time that people heckle him. He's a star in a major city, and that comes with it. It's difficult when, given his age and all those things, it's a hard thing to handle. I think he has to learn how to handle it and has to learn from this experience. But I think he will. And like I said, I don't think the incident is, kind of representative of who he is. He is a wonderful kid. He's a great teammate. And, I think that, it has to be a learning experience.
21: Well, it's not necessarily representative of him, but it is certainly representative of Cubs versus White Sox. That's for sure. Another great weekend, just in terms of the fan base. I got to ask you, what did you think about the Green Bay Sucks chants that broke out? Another thing that went viral. You've been around here long enough to get down with Bears Packers.
19: Yeah, I know. I mean, it reminds me, like, I feel like that's in Boston, I mean, every sporting event, you go to a Celtics game, you go to a Patriots game, at some point, the Yankee Sucks chant breaks out, And so I thought it was kind of hilarious that was the case. And maybe that's something, listen, the Bears and Bulls are something that, there's some solidarity. Obviously the Bears are playing great right now. So I think that there's some solidarity in the city among that. And obviously in baseball, it can be divided, which is really fun. And listen, I think it's great that, we've had some, series with both sides where, like, I think they said, like, 2008 was the last time both teams were over 500, which is unbelievable that we've kind of alternated ups and downs. But it's fun. I think it is fun when both teams are competitive. And, those were good games. I thought, Sunday, we got kind of a blowout either way on Friday and Saturday, and then a great game on Sunday. So no, it was good. It was good theater, and it's good for the city to have two good teams.
18: And then additionally, Jed, I know that Lovable Reunion has been going on. I know at last check, you hadn't gotten to watch it yet because you're doing your job and having to also shuffle a lot of people in and out of the bullpen, for example. But the story about David Ross's contract and John Lester and Theo Epstein and Bub City has been told. Can you corroborate, and what can you tell us about this story?
19: Well, it was a funny night because we were all at Bub City, after signing John, and John was adamant that Ross would be his personal catcher, and we threw some other ideas at him. He shot those down quickly, and we had a rebuilding team that just given a guy $155 million to sort of put us to the next level, and so we're probably a little bit more willing to listen to John on this than most. And obviously John has throwing issues, so feeling comfortable with his catcher was that much more important. So yeah, we ended up be on the phone directly with David that night, and we got the deal done. And I do remember, like, the part of the story I remember for myself is I got to the office the next day, David's agent was not happy. He called me, and he was really upset that we had called David late, and he kept on saying, we didn't have a deal. He has a deal with, he's going to go to the Padres. And I was like, I think we have a deal with him, And it was definitely not, the way you do business. I've never done something like that in my career. End up signing a player directly. He kind of agreed to that deal with us. The agent was upset. Obviously, we ended up ironing out that deal. Ryan Glatkowski and I ironed out that deal the next day. And it's funny because I always think about, certainly that is not how you sign players. You don't go around the agent and do that. But if we're honest, I think David, I think that was a fairly good life decision for David. He ends up, playing here for 2 years, winning a World Series, ends up on Dancing with the Stars. He's had, the Cubs have certainly, I think it was a, any money he might have left on the table in our contract, I think he's made up for by now.
18: Well, number one, you had to have some damage control, it sounds like. And then number two, have you ever thought about using the beer thumb up, thumb down method ever again when it came to any sort of negotiation?
19: No, I haven't heard the exact way they tell the story, but it was a fun night. I think that we were in great spirits. Just, I think we were so excited to add John to the mix. I think we forget. It's not easy to sign that kind of free agent when you just won 74 games, And so we were elated that he was, coming our direction. We had a really fun night. Obviously, Theo and I knew John so well from our Boston days. So, and we know his agents incredibly well. So I don't know exactly how he told the story, but, my recollection, it was a super fun night. We had Rossi on the phone a bunch of different times that night from Bub City, and, My recollection was getting yelled at by the agent the next morning.
18: The exact quote was, Theo's standing there at 2 a.m. and I tell him Ross wants 2 for $6, Lester said. He doesn't say anything, just starts sipping his beer and holds up his hand, flashing between 2 and 5 over and over. Lester relayed the silent counteroffer, so I go, Rossi, he's saying 2 for $5. Ross goes, okay, see if you can get me 5.5. And then he says, all right, I'll take it, $5 million, but see if you can get me a suite on the road, end quote.
19: That's awesome. Yeah, I'm sure that's accurate. It's a lot of people have very fuzzy recollection, both time and beers that night. So I don't remember the exact details, but I do remember that we ended up getting a deal done, we left, and we handled it the next morning. But obviously, I think it worked out great, and it's certainly a fun story. Given that. Rossi's, what happened after that with him, is certainly a great story and a great way that we added him.
21: You got that sweet, that's for sure.
18: That too.
19: Yeah, exactly.
18: Jed, thank you.
19: I love their sweets on the road.
21: Yeah, man.
18: You would know. You would know how to get the negotiation chips in there. Jed, thank you so much. We appreciate you taking the time.
20: Thanks, Jed.
19: Awesome. Thanks, guys. Take care. See ya.
18: Thanks, bye. Jed.
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7: 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Now's the time to envision your business in Bedford Park. Russ Dorsey is in the house today. He is in for Spiegs. Spiegs is at a recital. He will be back tomorrow when we have the Cubs for a Cure Radiothon, which will start at 10 a.m. with Danny Parkins. We'll be in our silo from 2106 helping Danny out as much as he needs or as little as he needs from us tomorrow as they continue to raise a lot of money for cancer research. All right, so there's some stuff here when it comes to the Bears and their defense that we wanted to talk about.
8: Yeah.
7: Alex, why did you feel like this was an important topic for us to get into?
9: Well, when you hear the head coach not directly call out the defensive coordinator, but basically say, yeah, we need to coach better on defense. And then you hear the defensive coordinator say, we were focused too much on scheme last year and not technique. You just wonder what type of conversations are going on behind the scenes between head coach and defensive coordinator, and whether or not this is a big year for the defensive coordinator to prove that he is the right person to be the head coach of this defense.
7: It's a funny thing that happened last year where when you looked at Ben Johnson putting the staff together, I think there were two guys that people were ecstatic about. One of them was Eric Bieniemy, and because people love a screamy coach. And the other one is Dennis Allen because of his resume, because he is a guy that, and because the type of defense that we think he likes to play. They're like, oh, well, Dennis Allen, like he's going to get after you and he's going to be sending guys. And there is some truth to that,
8: right,
7: in the way that he does things. But their defense last year did a great job of taking the ball away. And that shouldn't be ignored. It's a part of the ethos of what Dennis Allen wanted to teach. And then by proxy, Al Harris being out there with a defensive back saying that this has to be a thing that we are out here coaching and believing that we can do. But the Bears defense, I would imagine people would look at it and go, it's kind of their weakness.
8: Yeah, it feels like, because you talk about the takeaways, they took the ball way better than any team in the NFL last year. But correct me if I'm wrong, it felt very boom or bust. Like they were either going to come away with an interception or it was going to be a 40-yard gain, right? And so with that in mind, I can understand them this offseason saying it's really unlikely that you can live like that again and have success. And the way the pendulum usually swings when it comes to taking the ball away, if you don't have a year where those balls turn into interceptions and takeaways, what does it look like for you? Because they were middle of the pack-ish as a total defense. And so I think going into this offseason, yeah, you know what the Bears can do offensively. I think we saw, especially in the second half of last season, going into the playoffs, what they could be offensively. And with Ben Johnson as your coach, I don't think people are worried about the Bears and what they do on the offensive side of the football. They didn't do a ton when it comes to addressing that defense, which is why I understand people who are still concerned about it.
7: Yes, that's the point right there, Russ, that when you looked at free agency and the draft, and granted, they drafted a starting safety.
8: Yes.
7: And I think it's an excellent pick, which we'll get to in a minute. But this idea that the Bears, for their defense, didn't have a great offseason, it left a lot of people with questions about what their priorities are. Here's what Ben Johnson said about them improving on defense.
5: Well, we're certainly going to coach better than what we did a year ago. And like I said before, it starts there. We've made a concerted effort in how we're going to get that done. We were excited about the guys that ended up finishing the season on IR. The

0: trajectory that they were on, both Dio and Shamar, when you look at it from the start of the season to the point where they both got injured, we saw growth and we saw them trend in the right direction in terms of what we want to see on game day. I think Sweat had one of his better years in the NFL, whether that shows up in the sack total or not. He's a very complete player, both run game and pass game. And I think you saw tremendous growth from Booker when we were finally able to get him back as well. So the combination of us being able to coach better and those guys taking the next step as part of this system, I think we got some pretty good pieces to work with.
1: You said with the defensive line, you expect better results because it'll be coached better this year. What needs to change with the coaching, the approach? Like when you got met up with the coaches this offseason, what did you determine would go in a different direction? How do you get there?
0: Well, it's the deal when you're a first-year staff, not everything's going to look the way you want it to look. And it didn't matter if it was offense or defense, you know. Fortunately, Coach Hightower had been here, so he had had a lot of time on task with a number of guys in his unit. But for us on offense and defense, you look at the self-scout, and it doesn't look the way we want it to look. And so, to me, that's a reflection of coaching. And so we made a concerted effort on both sides of the ball there to make sure that we're going to get it to look more the way that we want it to look. And so that's natural. I mean, I don't think year one, when I was a first-year play caller, did it look the way it looked year two or year three. So that's natural. That's how you get better. We're always striving to improve. And I think the things that we emphasize, we're going to see improvement at.
2: Dan and Pat.
3: When we heard that when it first happened, the show was like, oh, that's interesting. Hearing it again, that's a pretty strong statement by a head coach about the problems with his defense and being at least seemingly upfront about meaning you, need to do a better job of coaching and we need to focus on what actually matters versus what our big dreams are. And I like it coming from Ben because Ben, one, is the head coach. Two, really smart. Three, did this on his side of the ball.
4: Yeah.
3: There are all sorts of big concepts that Ben Johnson wanted to use as soon as he was like, oh, I've got Roma Dunze, and I've got Luther Burton, and I've got Colston Loveland, and I've got Caleb Williams. And it took a while for him to build up to exactly like the, I don't want to say fully formed because I think it's going to look even better this year, but what the offense looked like from towards the end of the season. He's saying publicly, yeah, the defense needs to do that too. Mm-hmm. And so it makes you go, wow, is if I'm Dennis Allen, do I have to be like, hey, I better get this right or else there could be a change here.
4: I look at it and yes, to your point, I look at it and I say, when Ben Johnson came in, there was no, oh, let me hold Caleb's hand and say, hey, last year was not your fault. No, you are the quarterback of this football team. I'm going to coach you as hard as anybody. And I think he's asking that of not only the players, but his coaching staff. And one thing about Ben Johnson, he's the same with the players, as clearly as he is with his coaching staff, and he has a high bar for what he expects. And I think that's what you want. If you're a fan of the Chicago Bears out there, you want your head coach to demand excellence out of not only the players, but the coaching staff too.
3: Okay, so let's hear from DA on this. And I talked with someone who was in the room for this press conference with DA, and this person said to me, this was the best version of DA that they had heard all season. And I think it had something to do with Ben being like, hey, man, we're going to need you to be better at your gig. Here's what DA had to say about those two guys, Motivated Dio and Shamar Turner.
5: Well, look, he's definitely in the mix of defensive end. And if you go back and you watch the tape and you watch his improvement from week one, all right, till the time that he got hurt in the Cincinnati game, you saw a lot of improvement, all right? And that's one of the things when we talk about the pass rush, okay, one of the things that we've talked about, it gets back to the fundamentals, all right, and how we teach those things. We lost some of that because we were so focused on the scheme. And that totally, you know, falls on me. And so I think if we do a better job of the fundamentals and the techniques of doing those things that we're going to ask them to do, that we'll get better at that. And I think we'll see, you know, our pass rush improve in terms of just our guys rushing as one unit. All right. Because it's hard. There was a lot of times where we had a really good rush. Okay. But we weren't quite as good over here on this side. And so it allowed the quarterback, you know, to step up into a lane. That's an area that we can improve on. And I think our guys, when they did it right, it was pretty impressive.
3: Now, I'm a little stuck on this, Russ, because there's not enough tape on Dio nor Shamar for me to be like, no, those guys will totally get it. And with some of the other guys that are on the Bears roster, for example, I would count myself in the group of people that believe in Austin Booker's talent, mm-hmm. and say there's a what you hope is an ascending player, as the football folks like to say all the time. And I thought that Montez had a pretty solid season mm-hmm. last year. But considering that they made some moves in defensive tackle, they moved on from guys like Big Bill, for example. That's where quarterbacks are most uncomfortable. Pressure point in the middle of the field. Yeah, the edge guys, but if you want to really allow those edge guys to flourish, getting a little pressure up the middle would be great. Getting any pressure would be great, because that is something that the Bears struggled with last year.
4: They believe in Dio Odengbo a lot.
3: They do?
4: Like, they believe in him as a player. Like, if we saw him have a 10-sack season here, we saw him play 8 games, and he had 1 sack in those 8 games mm-hmm. before he got hurt. I just have a hard time saying that you could honestly rely in that as being a big-time producer for you. They're hoping, but I have a hard time saying I can put a lot of faith that you're going to get better performance from your defensive line as a whole if you're relying on guys that I don't know what they can be for this football team.
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14: Spiegel and Holmes, afternoons on The Score.
15: 15 years ago, a pitcher throwing 100 miles an hour was a spectacle. It meant you were watching something rare, something unnatural, the kind of arm that showed up once every few years and changed the way people talked about the game. Now, it barely registers. Today, it seems like almost every pitcher throws 100 miles an hour. The best pitcher in baseball, the top prospect, the closer, the guy who's coming in during a blowout, a random guy in the minor leagues, and nobody is reacting anymore. Somewhere along the way, something enormous changed about baseball. Because this didn't just happen. Velocity didn't just creep up over time. The sport figured something out. To understand what was going on, I talked to Adam Ottavino, who I once tried to hit off of, pitched in professional baseball for 20 years, and is now a baseball broadcaster.
16: It's unfortunate because, look, as much as I want to poo-poo it, like, it's easier to pitch when you throw hard. You know, in the brief moments where I threw in the upper 90s, I was unhittable. Like, I was good at the other stuff, but when you, the velocity was that force multiplier, right? And you know, as much as I don't want it to be true, it is true. It's just unfortunate because it's really hard to do both, throw hard and stay healthy.
14: Spiegel and Holmes, afternoons on The Score.
4: June Lee's YouTube page is outstanding. So is his Substack. I am a subscriber, and it's terrific. Whether June was writing for ESPN and Times or whoever, he's always done a great job of covering baseball. And seeing that a couple of his posts on the Substack meshed really well with some stuff that Spiegs and I, we've been putting together a volume of interactions with people around baseball in Chicago about this, especially considering what's gone on with the Cubs' arms at the beginning of the season. I was like, we need to talk with June. And then, you know, Russ was like, can I be on when you talk with June? I was like, hell yeah. So that's what we are doing right now. June Lee joining us here on The Score. You need to check out his Substack if you love baseball even just a little bit. June, thanks so much for joining us, man. We appreciate it.
17: Yeah, thanks for having me on. Good to be on with you guys.
4: All right, so let's start with the arms. And as I was joking earlier, or maybe it's not that a joking matter, exploding arm syndrome. We have been trying so hard to figure out, and everyone around baseball has, that's why there's the book The Arm. That's why organizations have different things that they do with pitchers. I've been trying to figure out, do you think baseball is any closer to best practices when it comes to protecting arms? And then the other question is, do they care?
17: Wow, two completely different questions. I am not sure that they care, in part because it is much cheaper to run a baseball team when you're constantly trotting out younger guys on league minimum contracts and they're blowing out their arms before they even get to free agency. I mean, we're seeing this right now with Tarek Skubal, where he was cautious about the World Baseball Classic because he's coming up on free agency this year. He's been one of the best base pitchers in baseball over the course of the last few seasons. And now he's on the injured list with, I believe, loose bodies in his elbow. And so this is something that is just continuously happening. And I think it's one of the more subtle pieces of evidence of the entire analytics movement, because it's easy to think about analytics in regards to on-base percentage mattering more than batting average and wins above replacement and all the other variety of stats. But this is a more subtle kind of behavioral structural change that we've seen within baseball. And I think it's true across all sports right now, where the data is changing the way that guys are training. You see this in the NBA. It's a lot of conversation around too many people shooting three-pointers, fourth downs in the NFL. This is constantly a conversation in sports. And so it's kind of emblematic of the structural change where, because we have so much more data on the spin rate and the velocity and all this stuff, and we can kind of optimize a pitcher to throw as hard as possible in the moment, more guys are throwing harder. But that kind of max torque on the body and the arm is leading to way more injuries than we have in the past. And so in some ways, from just a purely business, cold business standpoint, this is actually good business for baseball, as ironic as that is.
4: Yeah, and I think, June, and talking to people about this like you have, it feels very much occupational hazard as much as anything, where even the players who are getting hurt, or pitchers who are seeing other guys get hurt and say, hey, man, if I'm trying to make it to the big leagues, I got to throw hard and I have to get to as close to 3,000 RPMs as possible. Does it feel like to you this has to start grassroots, where it's like, okay, if we're not training younger players, younger baseball players from the time they're young, that, hey, you don't necessarily have to rip sliders at 15, 16, 17. Do you feel like that's where it has to start in order to see, and I know that will take a long time to make it up to the big leagues, but do you think that's where it should start, like at the grassroots level, or do you think we're too far gone?
17: It is already happening at the grassroots level. Like, I've coached Little League Baseball before, and the standard practice now for teaching young kids to get better at baseball, to get noticed by scouts, and even below that, like just getting noticed on the collegiate level, is maximizing your RPMs and all this stuff. And it's interesting that you use the word occupational hazard. That kind of implies the idea in some ways that this is just part of the job. In some ways it is. At the same time, this is what MLB teams and scouts are looking out for. It's what they're incentivizing in the minor leagues. They're looking for guys who throw this hard. And what other choice do pitchers have but to try to get to the big leagues? Because they're chasing millions of dollars, potentially. This is potentially going to set up people for all of their lives. And so while there is a dynamic that this is kind of what the incentives are and this is kind of what comes with the job now, part of that occupational hazard is set up by the structures and the incentives that these teams and front offices are kind of putting in front of these players. Because at the end of the day, if you're incentivizing guys to get up to the big leagues as soon as possible, you're incentivizing them to chase velocity, because at the end of the rainbow there, you might have hundreds of millions of dollars coming your way.
3: It's funny too, June, because I feel like, and I sound like an old, and I am an old to a degree, but but there's a part of me that feels bad, because I am looking at it and being like, wow, this is the pros actually negatively affecting young baseball. And I remember before the season started, and I'm a baseball lover like you two guys are, so as the season was getting ready to start, I was watching a ton of videos on social, and I kept running into pitching videos where guys were close to hitting 100 on the gun. And so you're seeing them just like, I got to see the triple digits. And I'm going, I don't know if that makes sense for you to be doing right now, because you only have so many of those in your arm, and for you to try to push to get to it when you're at 99 comfortably. But the fact that you just want to see the triple digits, it's become problematic. And I don't know where the importance of being able to manipulate the baseball and understand how to pitch in the strike zone and how to not pitch in the strike zone, if there's a value with that for the scouting complex because we're chasing velo so hard.
17: So I think that there is this interesting dynamic happening in baseball right now, where the kind of conventional wisdom now is to chase that velocity and the spin rate, and that kind of stuff is the most important thing in the sport. What's happening on the cutting edge, which is something that Adam Ottavino talks about in the video that I did with him, is that the teams on the cutting edge are no longer actually chasing that velocity, because that's no longer something that separates you from all the other organizations, because it's now conventional wisdom to try to maximize velocity. And to a certain degree, you can almost teach throwing 100 miles per hour to almost anyone now with all of the plyo balls and all the cameras and all the technology that kind of comes with it. What the cutting edge is now on the pitching side is looking for guys with pitchability. And so I think one of the best examples that Adam Ottavino in the video brought up was Kemp Schlittler of the New York Yankees, where he came out of Northeastern University throwing 90 to 93 miles per hour. But the Yankees scouted him for being a good pitcher who knew how to attack the strike zone, who knew how to sequence pitches, who knew how to kind of do the mental side of the game. And by the time he got to the big leagues, because they have guys like Matt Blake who are at the front line of the driveline movement and are able to teach guys how to throw harder and kind of the pitching development system that they've developed within the Yankees organization, Schiller now regularly touches 98 to 100 miles an hour. And so I think we're kind of in this era now where the conventional wisdom is chasing after those guys, but the teams on the cutting edge currently are actually chasing that pitchability. And this is what I think kind of ties into the incentives that teams are kind of chasing now. If you're able to kind of incentivize guys to not throw as hard at a younger age, I remember a couple of years ago too, like Hunter Green was on the cover of Sports Illustrated because he was throwing 104 mm-hmm. miles an hour as a 17-year-old. I was out there with Hunter when that Sports Illustrated issue came out, and it was this whole frenzy. But it, you know, that number is a big, sexy, juicy number that scouts look at. And I think scouts are on the cutting edge of things. And the organizations that are currently building out those analytics and scouting department relationships, they're kind of starting to look for the complete opposite thing. You know, it's like many things in life. It's a pendulum that swings back and forth.
4: Now, for everybody out there listening to June, he is not, as much as you feel like he is, he's not just a baseball guy. He's an everything guy.
3: We can tell by the background. I think June has the best background on Twitch/YouTube that we have ever had on this show. His office is amazing.
4: Just like him. And I think for me, watching what June has built over the last couple of years, and he's hit the gas on it here in the last, let's call it, what, 12, 16 months, June, since you started going full bore into the creation space. Can you explain for people what it's been like to say, all right, I work for the four letter, and I've written at these different places, but now I'm going to say, I like a lot of different things. I'm just going to create the medium that I want to see.
17: Yeah, it's been a huge learning curve experience. I think that the industry, as everyone who is in it knows, as many sports fans knows, is in a really weird place where mm-hmm. TV money, radio isn't getting the same advertising dollars that it did in the past. And people are trying to figure out how to build audience and community on the internet. And I got laid off from ESPN in 2023, and I had 2 years to just spend time on the couch and just be a sports fan without any obligation to like have a take or write an article or go to a press conference and write up a news story. And so I just had the opportunity to kind of experience what it's like to be a sports fan today, and the cost of things is going up. I think experience of being a sports fan feels more transactional than it's ever been before. It's so expensive now to have all the streaming services to be able to watch a game, whereas in the past you could just go to a sports bar or sign up for cable and be able to watch most games. And that's just not true anymore. And I think because journalism is more expensive now because of the kind of business models, there isn't a lot of access to good journalistic information. And so, I have a lot of friends who have been doing YouTube for almost a decade now, have built out these big companies. And I just went to them and asked kind of questions about how they run their businesses. And it's been a big journey in finding the balance between how do you do editorial, rigorous stuff, help frame it, create good titles and thumbnails that people want to click on, while also telling stories that are journalistically rigorous. And it's definitely still a work in progress, but things are definitely heating up right now. And so it's been a lot of fun.
3: Yeah, I imagine it was pretty scary for a while, though, too, because it's one of those things where you're taking a leap that your audience that often will tell you, man, I love your content, or I love that you do this or that you do that. I don't think that they're lying to you, but it's different when you're asking them to move outside of a big box media company to support your brand, even if that support is just with eyeballs.
17: Yeah, I mean, I think when I launched the YouTube channel, I think I probably had maybe 37,000 or 40,000 Twitter followers, and that was the biggest social media audience I have. And, you know, now 12 months in, we're starting to close in on 60,000 subscribers on the YouTube channel. We're averaging, in the last, like, 3 months, 150,000 to 200,000 views a video, and we've got sponsors coming in, and it's great. But I think, like, a lot of people talk about the algorithm these days and how hard it is to break through in that regard. I often think that people overcomplicate what the algorithm is. I often, when people talk about the algorithm, I often think about it as just the algorithm equals the audience. And the audience behavior and what they're clicking on and what they're watching for a long time is what the algorithm wants to push people, because platforms like YouTube, TikTok, Instagram, they want people to stay on the platform and watch advertisements. And so it's kind of this juggling exercise where it's like, how do I frame stories in a way that will continue to get views over a long period of time, not just reacting off of the news cycle, but doing stories like this one where, you know, why everyone throws 100 miles per hour now. That story is relevant in this moment, but it's also relevant 3, 4, 6, 8, 12 months from now. And so people can keep watching that video over the course of, you know, even watch that 2 years from now and hopefully still learn something from it. And so finding that balance between, I think, like, kind of doing those, like, old magazine type stories, those types of stories do really, really well on YouTube, because that kind of media doesn't exist in the same way anymore. You know, I grew up reading Sports Illustrated and ESPN the magazine. You know, they're not existing in the same way that they used to. And I find that I find a lot of, even outside of sports, the stuff that I kind of used to go to magazines for is now on places like Substack and on YouTube.
4: This is something I've talked to June about before, Lawrence. Like, I actually asked him that question when I was loosely starting to say, all right, I work for all these different places, but I kind of need to do my own thing.
3: Yeah, it's nice to have a space that's just yours.
4: And who better to talk to than June? And we were at the winter meetings, and I'm like, I feel like I have to, the algorithm is going to tell me, baseball reporter man, what my content should be, and there's something that feels wrong about that. And he was just like, you can't think of it that way, and politely told his friend everything that he just said so eloquently there. But I do think he's right in, like, hey, man, people still like watching things in long form. For how long did we hear, hey, people have short attention span? This guy is putting up 20-minute videos on YouTube and averaging 150,000 views every time he drops one. So I think there is something to, yes, we have been trained and we've learned all these different ways to tell stories. We're storytellers. It's what we love to do. And he's now just told stories in a different way using all the different skills that he built in his various stops. It's really cool.
17: I think, too, like, one of the things that's changing is that sports fans are changing. Like, how sports fans are interested in watching sports is totally different. It's harder to watch games, but more people, I think, than ever before are following sports, at least on, like, a reality show celebrity level. I mean, we're seeing the video for this week that I'm putting up is about how sports became celebrity gossip. You know, in a world where so many things are fractured, Hollywood isn't the same anymore. You know, Hollywood's really struggling to get people into the movie theaters and watching the same TV show. Sports is happening in the real world, and it's this pop cultural experience that's happening to real people that everyone can kind of follow and track. You're seeing more people at the Met Gala. I mean, not to dive into the details of the story, but the Vrabel Rossini story became this massive celebrity gossip story, and those aren't necessarily like the A-Rod types that used to got followed by the paparazzi in the past, the Jeter, Tiger Woods types. It kind of reveals that we're in this, like, world where people are searching for connection. They're looking for a way to talk to strangers, and sports is a thing that people can follow, but they aren't following in the way that I would imagine, like, all of us as hardcore sports fans watching sports on a night-to-night basis are. There's less of us than there used to be. At the same time, we're way outnumbered by the people who are just curious about what's happening with the NBA Finals. Who's Victor Wembanyama? You know, why are NBA players lying about their height? What's going on with Eileen Gu? These are some of the shorts that have done really well for me. We're just asking these, like, kind of basic questions, but have these rich stories that sports brings to the table about human, you know, triumph and failure and all the stuff that makes sports great.
3: June, you're doing a great job, man, and I really appreciate you spending a few minutes with us talking about arms, talking about the industry. Russ and I really love talking about stuff. We usually, during breaks or when we are hanging out, we are usually talking about the industry. So to see a success story like yours is really, really heartening, and I hope that if there are young journals out there that are like, man, the jobs are shrinking, they can, what I always tell them is like, build your own space so that you can do what you want. So it's so that you don't have to worry about big box. But I think that you're such a great example for all of that. And I appreciate you spending some time with us. And I hope that we get the chance to do this again soon.
17: Yeah, thanks for having me on. I think, you know, people always talk about how journalism is dying. I think journalism is changing. Journalism is still alive. I'm doing journalism on the YouTube channel, and how you do journalism, you have to meet people where they're at, and this is where people are at right now. So how do you meet people where they're at is the question I'm constantly asking myself.
3: It's Joon Lee. You should be a subscriber to his YouTube page, JoonLee, or you should go to his Substack if you'd like to check out the written word stuff. It's really, really good. The video with you taking an at bat is hilarious, and I think that it proves a really great point about the difference between the people who are pros and ordinary human beings. It's a very, very important point to make. So, Joon, thanks so much for jumping on, and we will talk to you soon.
17: Thanks for having me on.
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4: 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They've got the pick six at 6. They've got Bruce Levine at 7:25. They've got Ron Coomer at 8. Mike Palm, 8:44. 9 o'clock, Clay Harbor in studio. 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Get the job done right for you the very first time. Your Cubs have lost 5 in a row after being swept by the Brewers 5-0 last night at Wrigley Field. They are 29-21 overall, are the Cubs. It's the first Brewers sweep at Wrigley since 2021. The Cubs shut out for the 6th time this season. Kyle Harrison struck out 11 in 7 dominating innings of work. David Hamilton, 3 hits, scored 2 runs as the division-leading Brewers improved to 14-4 in their last 18. Jake Bowers extended his hitting streak, career-high 11 games, with an RBI single in the third. Hamilton had an inside-the-park home run off a PCA error on a ground ball as the Cubs committed 3 errors during its 9th loss in 11 games. Phil Maton threw a wild pitch in the 7th that brought a Brewers run home. That was the final run of the night for them. Edward Cabrera, 3-2, exited after 3-plus innings because of a blista on his finger. He was charged with 4 runs, 1 earned, and 4 hits. Cubs, again, looking up at the Brewers in the standings. They're now 1.5 games back. Today, an off day, probably mercifully for the players, and I know for this fan, the day off is welcome. They'll host the Astros on Friday, 12:45 pregame right here on 104.3 The Score. Jameson Taillon is scheduled to throw in that one. Meanwhile, the White Sox 25-24, dropping the game and series to the Mariners 5-4. Randy Arozarena went deep, scored 3 runs. The Sox never led in this game, but they did pull even twice. Andrew Benintendi delivering a 2-out RBI single in the 3rd, and Mune Murakami adding another in the 5th. Sox closed within a run in the 9th. Randall Grichuk led off the inning with his 4th home run as a Sox. But again, the White Sox did lose. Good news for the Sox. X-rays on the hand of Miguel Vargas were negative. White Sox 3 behind the Guardians. Today is an off day for them. They're at the Giants over the weekend. Davis Martin will be throwing. The NBA playoffs have tipped. The finals in the conference play are underway. Game 2 of Thunder Spurs goes to the Thunder, 122-113, to even up this series at a game each. SGA bounced back from a series opener. He had 30. Alex Caruso, remember him? 17 off the bench. Victor Wembanyama, 21 points, 17 rebounds, 6 assists, and 4 blocks for him. Game 2 of the Eastern Conference Finals tonight at the Garden. Cavs at the Knicks, who are up 1-0. NHL's conference finals also have dropped the puck. And last night in the West, the Avs President Cup's winning team was hosting the Knights, and they lost at home 4-2. Canadians and Hurricanes, feels like the Hurricanes haven't played in a month, are skating in the Eastern Conference Finals, and we do know that the Hurricanes have not lost yet in the Stanley Cup playoffs. Don't forget, starting today, 10 a.m., the Score and the Cubs are teaming up for Cubs for a Cure Radiothon. Tune in throughout the next 24 hours, starting at 10 a.m. this morning, as Danny Parkins and Score personalities hosting the Radiothon, where 100% of the proceeds will benefit Brain Up for Cancer Research. Again, if you just woke up, it's Thursday. That's the good news. The bad news, both the Cubs and the White Sox were losers on Wednesday. The White Sox played in the afternoon out west in Seattle. The Cubs at home getting swept by the Brewers at Wrigley for the first time since 2021. Mullinghaw, 5:30 to 10, broadcasting live from the Hyundai Score Studios. 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Bruce Levine, 7:25. Ron Coomer, 8 a.m. Mike Palm, Circus Sports, 8:44. Clay Harbor in studio, talking Bears with the guys at 9. And everybody, all the guests, join Mullinghaw on the Plumbers 911 hotline. You got a plumbing emergency, you call 1-833-PLUM-911, local 130 Plumbers. Get the job done right the very first time. We've got to do it. It might be painful. Maybe you had something going on last night, you didn't get to catch it. But let's review, let's walk through another Cubs loss. And it got going in an ugly fashion in the game. The Cubs committing this error, and this would light up the scoreboard for the Brewers.
5: Swinging a line drive, base hit to center. That is going to get through Pete Crow Armstrong. It's going to go all the way to the center field warning track area. Racing toward third and getting the green light is Hamilton, the throw to the plate, not in time. And all three runs score on the play. It's a base hit and one RBI. Pete Crow Armstrong will be charged with an error allowing the other two runs to score.
6: That, I'm telling you, we've seen some odd plays. This is kind of an in-between hop for Pete. And he does not get any leather on it at all. And when you come in and you play this one off to the side, you can't block it at all. And this ball is really scorched at him in center. And they pick it up, the Cubs outfield, all the way at the warning track. So that's just one of those plays. And as we're talking, that's three runs.
4: Three early runs, as Pat would say, just like that. The Cubs, unfortunately, down 3-0. Sounded like an angry fan. Also, and they're being picked up by the Mics on 104.3, the Score. So the Cubs already trailing in the second inning, 3-0. In the top of the third, the Brewers would add to that lead.
5: Bouncing ball, right field, base hit, another hit for Jake Bowers. Coming in to score, William Contreras, and it is now 4-0.
4: 4-0 for the Cubs, who were facing a very good young pitcher last night over at Wrigley Field, Kyle Harrison.
7: Kelly swings and misses in a slow-moving breaking ball. That's strike three, one away here in the bottom of the fifth inning with the Brewers leading the Cubs 4-0.
6: Seventh punch-out of the day for Harrison. He's had the strikeout ball going with the fastball and the slider.
7: Swanson swings and misses again. Another fastball from Harrison. Strike three. That ends the fifth inning.
4: You heard Zach and, of course, Ron Coomer with the descriptions right here on 104.3, the Score. Those strikeouts of Cubs batters coming in the fifth inning. As we move to the bottom of the sixth inning, the Cubs were still swinging and missing.
5: Swing and a miss, strike three, and that's out number one. Harrison has struck out five of the last six batters he has faced and nine batters in the game, and we're only in the sixth inning. And now Armstrong swings and misses, strike three. Harrison pitching some really impressive ball, 14 in a row retired, working on a one-hit shutout with two outs in the sixth inning. 10 strikeouts.
4: That was the 10th strikeout for Mr. Harrison, and he would end up striking out 11 on the night. The Cubs would K 13 times in this game. Ian Happ, 3 of those 13. Speaking of another miscue by the Cubs, check out this sequence in the top of the 7th inning.
5: Pete Gray, deep fly ball to right, down the line, in the corner, long run, Seiya in the corner. That ball is going to be a fair ball up against the wall. Rounding second and going to third with a triple is David Hamilton. Now, Suzuki ended up in a place that Ronnie and I cannot see. We get blocked out by the side wall. Hamilton did not run right away for whatever reason. Seiya went in the corner, could not catch the ball. He got kind of tangled up. He lost that ball.
6: Yeah, he lost
5: that ball in the sky, I think, and it hit him. It hit him up near the shoulder,
6: yeah,
5: I believe.
6: I think it hit him somewhere in the chest. It goes right into the corner, and it gets very dark, shadowy there, and he's looking at the wall, and then all of a sudden the ball's on him, and it hit him almost in the logo of the Cubs jersey.
5: And here's a pitch that gets away from the catcher, Kelly, and another run comes in to score. And Milwaukee leads 5-0. It's probably going to be a wild pitch. It was way outside. Kelly tried to backhand the ball and just could only get the tip of the mitt on the ball. That's going to be a wild pitch.
4: Wild pitch on Phil Maton, and now it's more than one Cub fan booing over at Wrigley Field. And the Cubs, nothing on offense last night. Shut out for the sixth time this year.
5: The pitch. Strike three call, the ball game is over. The Brewers have swept the Cubs. The final tonight, 5-0.
4: 5-0, the final. Cubs had an awful night at the plate, striking out 13 times. Ian Happ had 3 of those. PCA, not a very good night as well. He, of course, charged with that error, and he also struck out 2 times. The only guys not striking out in the regular starting lineup for the Cubs, Nico Hoerner, who was 1 hit in 4 at-bats. The Cubs had 2 whole hits in the game, 1 from Hoerner and 1 from Alex Bregman. Those were your top 2 hitters in last night's order for Craig Counsell. Also the issue, Edward Cabrera leaving after 3-plus innings because of a blister on his finger. And we'll have more information on that, trying to lighten it up a little bit as the Cubs have now lost 5 in a row. And mercifully, the Cubs are off today. They'll be back right here on 104.3 The Score. It's a 12:45 pregame Friday as the Astros come to town. And right now, Jameson Taillon is scheduled to pitch in that one. Let's now hear from the skipper, Craig Counsell. First order of business we're going to get into is PCA's last couple of days.
8: The game kind of turned early on Pete's error. You feel it's possible he's distracted by what occurred?
9: Look, he made a mistake. He made a bad play, and it was a costly play. He missed the ball in front of him. We want our players playing well, and you know, Pete, you know, the drop fly ball, I don't really think. I mean, the today is an easier play to me, that he just messed up. He got his feet kind of caught in between, and then he didn't know if he wanted to go get it or, you know, it's like an infielder that got caught on an in-between hop. Things happen, and we got to move on from them.
4: It's time to move on. Cubs will have all day today to think about this. And again, they're back on the score Friday, 12:45 pregame with the Astros coming to town. How do you get back in the win column, Craig Counsell?
9: This is our job, man. You get an off day, and that's nice. And you get a little break from it. You get a little time to reflect. And then you come out, and you got another game to win.
4: And
9: that's the schedule. It forces you to move on.
4: And hopefully that win will come on Friday. Another issue for the Cubs are injuries to the pitchers. This time, Edward Cabrera, who left because of a blister on his finger. What's his status, Craig Counsell?
9: I don't know what our I don't know what our status is. The off day helped us manage the game today in terms of, like, how we could use guys. We'll know a lot more when we come back here Friday on what we're gonna do, how Cabrera's feeling, and what are our options to moving forward.
4: We'll wait and see what the options are for the Cubs, who have had a couple of starting pitchers already go down. If you just woke up, welcome to Thursday, May the 21st. That's the good news. We're getting closer to potentially a long weekend for you and yours. And we are broadcasting live from the Hyundai Score Studios, brought to you by your local Hyundai dealers. Mully and Haw, live and local, 5:30 until 10. Pick 6 at 6. Bruce Levine, 7:25. Ron Coomer, 8 a.m. Mike Palm, 8:44. Clay Harbor in the studio talking Bears at 9. And those guests join you on the Plumbers 911 hotline. You got a plumbing emergency? You call 1-833-PLUM-911. Look, 130 Plumbers got the job done right the very first time. We've heard the low lights this week for PCA. Here he is after the game discussing the situation.
10: What happened on that gun?
11: The ball went under my glove.
10: Normally it's, you're just so drained out there. What do you feel like is going on in play? I just want to risk things.
11: I mean, yesterday and today are like genuinely laughable. You know, I think one thing I can fall back on is that it's never really a lack of focus. But trying too hard and trying to make up for the lack of production that I've, given this team and this city, and not acting how I should. And I think anything physical usually starts mental, and I think that's just what I'm showing everybody right now. So I just show up and keep pushing, but that can't happen. That kind of stuff, that just can't happen. Yesterday and today are like genuinely laughable.
4: Genuinely laughable. That's what PCA had to say yesterday to the media following his error that played a part in a Cubs fifth loss in a row, this time 5-0 to the Brewers. Cubs now 1.5 games back of the Brewers in the standings. Day off today. Astros coming to town on Friday, 12:45 pregame. So Friday afternoon baseball over at Wrigley Field. Don't forget, starting today, 10 a.m., the Score and the Cubs are teaming up for Cubs for a Cure Radiothon. Tune in throughout the 24 hours. Danny Parkins and Score personalities hosting the Radiothon, where 100% of the proceeds will benefit Brain Up for Cancer Research. While the Cubs were losing last night, earlier in the day, the White Sox were looking for a win against the Mariners and looking to take a road series. What happened? We'll tell you next right here on 104.3 The Score.
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13: Asia had never hosted a World Soccer Championship. Japan and Korea split the duty, the first co-hosts in history. South Korea, coached by the Dutchman Gus Hiddink, had never won a single World Cup match in their history. They beat Poland, drew with the United States, beat Portugal. In the round of 16, they beat Italy in extra time. Ung Jong-hwan's golden goal, sending 60 million Koreans into the streets in red shirts. Then Spain on penalties. Quarterfinal, semifinal, Germany finally stopped them. Controversial refereeing decisions still echo, but the image that lasted was the Red Devils, an entire peninsula painted with crimson, chanting in unison, finding out who they could be when the world watched.
12: Stay tuned to this Odyssey station for more Stories from the Pitch.
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6: It's to Montgomery, swinging a miss, and that's going to do it. White Sox tried to mount a comeback, but they will fall one run short. They will lose this game 5-4, and the Mariners take this series 2-1.
7: That's how it sounded on CHSN yesterday afternoon. White Sox coming up short, but definitely a competitive game against the Mariners. They're 25-24 overall. They get a day off today. They're at the Giants starting on Friday. Davis Martin will take the ball for the White Sox, who are now 3 behind the Guardians in the American League Central. If you just woke up, well, welcome to your Thursday, 21st day of the month. It is the Mully and Haw pregame show for just a couple of more moments. Mully and Haw, they'll be broadcasting live from the Hyundai Score Studios, brought to you by your local Hyundai dealers. They've got the pick 6 at 6. They've got Bruce Levine at 7:25. Ron Coomer at 8. Mike Palm, Circus Sports, 8:44. Clay Harbor in studio at 9. And they all will be joining Mully and Haw on the Plumbers 911 hotline. You got a plumbing emergency? You call 1-833-PLUM-911. The local 130 Plumbers get the job done right the very first time. Cubs, losers of 5 in a row, swept by the Brewers at Wrigley 5-0 last night. First Brewers sweep at Wrigley since 2021. Cubs 29-21 overall. PCA and the boys getting the day off. Today, Astros in town for the weekend. Friday, it's 12:45 pregame. Right now, it says Jameson Taillon is going to throw. Don't forget, starting today at 10 a.m., the Score and the Cubs are teaming up for Cubs for a Cure Radiothon. Tune in throughout the 24 hours as Danny Parkins and Score personalities will host the Radiothon, where 100% of the proceeds will benefit Brain Up for Cancer Research. It is 5:30 on a Thursday. It's time for Mully and Haw. 104.3, The Score.
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10: Found out this morning, just a few minutes ago, yeah, the Cubs are playing tonight, not today, which I would have preferred a day game just to put us all out of our misery.
11: Oh, boy. Boy, this is going well, huh?
10: Here comes the sweep.
11: This is not going well.
10: Button it up, guys.
12: Swinging a line drive, base hit to center. That is going to get through Pete Crow Armstrong. It's going to go all the way to the center field warning track area, racing toward third and getting the green light is Hamilton. The throw to the plate, not in time, and all three runs score on the play. It's a base hit and one RBI. Pete Crow Armstrong will be charged with an error allowing the other two runs to score.
13: It's the hard knock life for us. It's the hard knock life for us.
12: And here's a pitch that gets away from the catcher Kelly, and another run comes in to score, and Milwaukee leads 5-0. The pitch. Strike 3 called. The ball game is over. The Brewers have swept the Cubs.
13: It's the hard knock life.
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10: It seems dark and cloudy in here. Seems a little dark and cloudy.
11: I'm going to tell you this.
10: I'm sorry.
11: It's a hard knock life. For kids?
10: Yes, it
11: is. It's a hard knock life.
10: For Cub fans right
11: instead
10: now.
11: Instead of kisses.
13: We get it. It's a hard knock life.
9: Let's go.
11: Mully and Haw. 104-3 The Score. Well done, Brandon Fryer.
10: That's good morning, Mully. Happy Thursday. Well done, Brandon Fryer. You do your job very well.
11: Yeah.
10: At the expense of your colleagues.
11: David, the sun.
10: Well done.
11: The sun will come out tomorrow.
10: Really?
11: That's your bottom dollar.
10: It's dark out right
11: tomorrow.
10: Now.
11: Tomorrow.
10: It's dark out
11: Delta
10: right
11: sun.
10: Now. It was dark last night, and the future looks bleak.
11: I kind of got a chuckle listening to Dustin play. There's a fan booing there. I think there have been a lot of people booing if they weren't taken by such surprise by how horribly Little League that play was, with apologies to Little Leaguers. But you don't see that happen with Pete Crow Armstrong. And you see that happen with Pete Crow Armstrong?
10: Yeah.
11: I didn't feel like he was one of the fastest guys in baseball. I thought he took his time going to center field.
10: Oh, you thought he was
11: nonchalant? I thought he was not in that play.
10: Well, in fairness, he's not used to doing what he did. He might not have done that since Little League.
11: Yes.
10: Welcome to the Lakeview Little League All-Star Game.
11: You know what's unbelievable?
10: That was unbelievable.
11: If you didn't lose the game right at that spot, or you didn't lose the game with the wild pitch pass ball, maybe when Seiya couldn't catch a ball in the corner, you lost.
10: You mean
11: the
10: when
11: game.
10: Collided with his chest?
11: I'm saying every time, every run they scored was aided by the Cubs, and every run they scored was just more insult to them because they couldn't score themselves.
10: Look at the line score: 0 runs, 6 time this year, 2 hits, terrible, meager, anemic, unacceptable, 3 errors.
11: How many strikeouts?
7: 13.
10: 13 strikeouts. Yeah. When
7: Let
10: you have more errors than hits, what's the baseball reference statistic on that, all you metrics people? How many times do you win a baseball game when you have more errors than hits? I would think it'd be 5% of the time.
11: All right. Now, 2%
10: of the time?
11: We're going to debate. There'll be a lot of ranting. There'll be a lot of raving. And there'll be a lot of upset.
10: No, we're going to listen to Craig Counsell. There'll be none of that. We're listening to Craig Counsell for half an hour, and there will be no ranting, no raving, no acknowledgement of what's going on right in front of his face.
11: But I do believe that we also need to keep our eye on the ball, so to speak, in terms of what's going on right now with this team. One of the major problems, and it was really underscored yesterday, is their starting pitching. They came into this season with issues in their starting rotation, and they were the plan seemed to be kind of seashells and balloons and popular times and smiles. They did not build up that starting stamina.
10: Edward Cabrera has a blister. He left the game
11: with
10: it.
11: That's the latest calamity.
10: That's the latest. Dustin's been saying that all morning. He loves that.
7: Thank you. I'm trying to lighten it up, David.
10: No, don't. I mean, that just made...
7: That's the only
10: that's
7: thing
10: okay.
7: I got. That's the only
10: that's
7: thing
10: okay.
7: I got.
10: I think it's funny. I did chuckle. Thank you. Thank you for the chuckle. Mully, I respect where you're coming from and everybody that points to the fact that Cabrera needed to go deeper because of the blister. He didn't. And all of the things about dreading Jameson Taillon's next start and the loss of Cade Horton and all the things that have complicated this pitching rotation. But I offer you this. They've won 2 of the last 11 games. In those last 11 games, they scored 31 runs. This is an offense that's paid to hit. They're not hitting.
11: Well, they don't have, like, the big bat that carries the lineup. So when everyone's not hitting, there's not a guy there to carry the lineup.
10: But in theory, that should make it harder to encounter these kinds of streaks and slumps because you don't have the one guy that every staff is trying to stop. You don't have the Murakami in the middle of your order or even Colson Montgomery. You don't have somebody like that there around whom everything revolves. And you have, in theory, a deep lineup, 1 through 9, where, well, not everybody can get cold at the same time. Guess what? Everybody's cold at the same time.
11: Well, I think it's not just in the lineup. I think the starting rotation has gotten cold all of a sudden. I think the thing that was carrying them earlier is no longer carrying them. This kind of next man up, gut it out, you're going to be fine. All of a sudden, they've hit a point in the schedule where they're getting mediocre starts everywhere. And when you don't score a run, you have no chance of winning whatsoever.
10: Mediocre starts followed by really average bullpen performances and outings.
11: The bullpen's terrible. The hitting is a major issue. But now the thing that was propping them up to this point was that starting rotation.
10: But I don't understand, and this is maybe something that just is sports or baseball. They go 20-3 over a 23-game span.
11: Incredible.
10: Then they lose 9 out of 11, and they look listless. They look anemic offensively. They look lost at the plate. And they look like, as you point out, they're not always exerting the effort that you would want.
11: The maximum effort you expect.
10: They don't look like hustle guys.
11: No.
10: Looks like a team. And when you're losing, everything looks worse. When you can't hit, it's exacerbated. But I agree with you. When the ball rolled under Pete Crow Armstrong's glove, God knows what he was thinking about. But he wasn't thinking about hustling as hard as he can like he was 12, running to get the ball at the outfield fence.
11: And God knows what the crowd was thinking about. But as Dustin pointed out, you could clearly hear one guy boo. But it was like, I'm telling you, the shock factor prevented like a massive booing because, I mean, my God, here's the thing. He looks as lost now in the outfield as he does at the plate.
10: Yes,
11: he
10: does.
11: If that's humanly possible.
10: He's got a lot on his mind, it seems. And that definitely, it's been a bad week for Pete Crow Armstrong. Has to weigh heavily on his shoulders. He did talk about it. He did sound like somebody who was distracted, and it's been a heavy week. And he talked with Bruce after the game about what happened.
0: The ball went under my glove.
8: Normally it's, you're just so drained out there where you feel like there's going on a play, but just one of those things.
0: I mean, yesterday and today are like genuinely laughable. I think one thing I can fall back on is that it's never really a lack of focus. But trying too hard and trying to make up for the lack of production that I've, given this team and this city, and not acting how I should. And I think anything physical usually starts mental, and I think that's just what I'm showing everybody right now. So I just show up and keep pushing, but that can't happen. That kind of stuff, that just can't happen.
10: Can't happen. Sounds mentally and emotionally drained. And to be honest, I bet he looked that way walking into the clubhouse before the game. And that's why we talked yesterday, and not to always play revisionist historian, but he was in desperate need of a day off.
11: Yeah.
10: And if you could not see that, I don't know what you're watching or looking at. And he was there. He was center field again.
11: I got to tell you, you were spot on. You said he needed a day off. Clearly, the guy his body language, the way he watched the ball, got struck out, said something to the umpire. That it's the guy you can almost sense how burnt out he seems emotionally, physically. He's desperate for some kind of a break. I don't know that one day does it. And I'll be honest with you, I thought that it was a trick bag yesterday because I was worried that if you bench the guy, it may be taken that you're benching the guy. You may believe, or Pete just
10: has What's wrong with that?
11: But you don't want it to look like it's his bad performance that is making him get the day off, that it's a benching.
10: See,
11: you want to make it look like you're just kind of, well, it's his rest day. Oh, no, he just is. We've been talking about how to get him off his feet for a day, and this is two for one. That kind of thing. You just it needed a little massaging.
10: You're right, and that's rational. But this is where I think Craig Counsell opens himself up to some criticism.
11: I agree
10: Is his even-keel approach the right one for a situation like this?
11: No.
10: 9 out of 11 losses for a team that clearly is underachieving. At some point in time, you're a manager. You're a professional sports manager or coach. It's okay to hold people accountable publicly. It's okay to be fiery in your face. It's okay to be challenging and confrontational. This is professional sports. And we're not going to see any of that from Craig Counsell. And I have a ton of respect for the way that he leads. But when you do that and you choose that way, that opens yourself up to second-guessing like he's going through right now. Because right now, after a game like last night and after a stretch like this, you need somebody to tip over the clubhouse table. You need somebody to get in the face of somebody who's underachieving or maybe not hustling to the extent that they should be. You need some impactful words or a message sent or something delivered that gets through this team that is playing like well below its potential.
11: When that ball was hit, when the guy singles the center field, I know there were two men on. Did that say to you, Little League home run?
10: Yes.
11: Little League home run.
10: Yes.
11: The minute he missed it, it did. But I mean, I thought, what, you know, get on your horse. Go get the damn. It was like he got the ball and he turned and he couldn't, like he tried to throw in one motion and I couldn't believe the conclusion to that play. It was awful. But, you know, hey, that's awful. Go get the damn ball.
10: Yeah, I don't know if he was casually approaching it because he had already conceded the fact it would be a home run.
11: I think mentally he might have.
10: Mentally, maybe he'd already like, oh my gosh, I can't believe I just did that. It's hard to know what was going through his head, but his mind is cluttered.
11: Oh,
10: there's no doubt about that. And the more he talked, the more that was obvious. And you feel, it's hard if you're a Cub fan. I'm not saying if you're a Sox fan, you might be laughing, but I think that if you're a human being and you hear the pain and fatigue and emotional just weight of Pete Crow Armstrong's words.
11: No.
10: You got to feel for the kid.
11: No, you got to feel for him. It's just awful. I mean, he dropped a ball in center field yesterday, which you never see. And then he just ran past one 2 days ago. He dropped a ball and then he ran past one. I don't know if you have a lot of friends that are kind of texting you when that stuff happens as I do, and all of it is like the basic litany of remarks include the lady was right about him as a fielder.
10: Well,
11: or boy, did she get to him.
10: Many references to the lady in white.
11: It was unbelievable how many I got.
10: No doubt about it. And that it's cause effect. People are making the connection about the incident Sunday at the rate and the last couple games of uncharacteristic errors by Pete Crow Armstrong, and then the mental fatigue you hear. It has been a week. He has had quite a month this week.
11: Yes.
10: And so the meanest of my friends, probably who text me about Cub games, said Pete Crow Armstrong doesn't need a day off. He needs a bus ticket to Iowa.
11: Wow.
7: Now, even that's ridiculous.
10: I know it's ridiculous, but Mully asked me the tenor of the tone or the text that I'm getting, and that's it.
7: I appreciate that. I'm just reacting to what was said. But what
10: it is ridiculous.
11: What did you get? What did your friend group? There had to be some complaints, Dustin.
7: Oh, there was
11: these
7: plenty.
11: Are Cub fans that you're
7: PCA,
11: talking to.
7: PCA stinks. You know, they shouldn't have paid PCA. are you still going to defend PCA? You know, did you see what even you could have at least stopped that ball? I got all kinds of stuff last night.
11: Yeah.
7: And I'm trying to celebrate my daughter's, you know, eighth grade promotion last night. You know, we had eighth grade. They don't call it graduation anymore.
10: No, they don't?
7: Eighth grade promotion.
10: Why not graduation? So,
7: congratulations to all the eighth graders in District 204.
10: Oh, that's a nice event.
11: Yeah. Oh, congratulations.
10: Congratulations on the promotion.
11: That is...
10: Sounds like she's got a job, though, and she's already working.
7: She got promoted to York. There we go.
10: That's good. Go Yorkies.
7: Four more years at 205.
10: That's a great moment. I remember eighth grade graduation. They called it graduation.
7: Yeah, exactly.
11: Yeah, I mean, I remember mine. It's a while ago.
10: But boy,
11: those are big moments.
10: That was a big moment last night. You wonder at what point you how do you handle this if you're the Cubs and Pete Karamsa? You just let it go? You'd have to talk to him. You just get away.
7: I think now you have to let it go because I think you missed on
11: the time frame.
7: You missed when you could have sat him down versus the Miz. And people are going to say whatever they want to say no matter what, but that would have been the day to get it done.
11: Mm-hmm. You know, there was a big thing on social media, Dustin. I don't know if you were following this, but it was some fake account that claimed he was suspended. So
7: absolutely.
11: Had you given him
7: my daughters about that 10-game suspension, it said.
11: Exactly. Yeah. So had you given him that day off, wouldn't there have been like a whole suspicion he was
7: absolutely
11: you know what I mean,
7: the conspiracy like theorists,
10: but I think you've got to, as a professional sports operation, be above that kind of speculation.
11: Do what's right, not worry
10: this
11: about
10: is what I'm talking about
11: there.
10: you have to deal with this in a very small, like one-on-one, or
11: yes, you're right.
10: We're in this together. Block out the noise. You know what, Pete, you are emotionally exhausted,
11: right?
10: We understand that. We want you back.
11: But you don't want to acknowledge that anything that happened may have impacted him. It's clear now that something impacted
10: him. But as an organization, you've got to do what he should have done Sunday at the Rate. You've got to ignore the noise. And you've got to focus on what's right for
11: you're
10: you.
11: Right. You're totally
10: and,
11: right.
10: And stay on track with that. And if on track with that meant resting him to get him mentally refreshed so he didn't have happen what happened last night, then they should have done that. We can't do anything about it now.
7: Bobby Cox might have jumped out of the dugout and walked out in the middle of that game and taken PCA by the elbow and said, sit down next to me for the rest of the night. I mean, and listen, you know, the center fielder for the Braves at that time, he still ended up in the Hall of Fame.
10: Craig Counsell, though, doesn't do that to his players. And I know that is a strength of his. That's why he's so widely respected. And certainly Craig Counsell has done many good things this year. Wasn't that long ago we were complimenting every move that he made. But at some point, this is all he runs the risk of inviting criticism when you aren't as tough with your players as they would appear to need to be tough with right now, or to be dealt with right now. And what do you do now?
11: That was so awful. I mean, that was shockingly, horribly awful. I don't know when I've seen a play that bad, seriously. That was just, I mean, that was a routine hit to center field. He's coming in on it. It goes under his glove, and you end up with a little league homer, and three runs are in.
10: David Hamilton's pretty fast,
11: too. And effectively, the game's over.
10: He's pretty fast for a 12-year-old.
11: it's ridiculous.
10: It was ridiculous.
7: Well, and to mention that their pitcher is absolutely dealing on top of everything.
10: Oh, that's the other thing that could overlook.
11: He was excellent.
7: He was excellent. So good.
11: Who was better, him or the Miz?
7: I mean, right?
11: You could literally ask that question.
7: Now all of a sudden you're dealing with a pitching staff that how are the Cubs going to chase that now?
10: Kyle Harrison
7: in the division
10: and the Miz are the 1-2 punch that you're going to rue seeing every single time you play the Brewers and every time you see a highlight from one of their games.
11: How do they do it? How did they trade Freddie Peralta?
10: But that was a great trade with Boston.
11: Well, of course it was.
10: They got Hamilton and they got Harrison.
11: Yes.
7: Two guys absolutely, you know, delivering immediately. I mean, the White Sox are seeing a little bit of this right now, too. Wow. Not to the same extent, but the same idea. You make these trades.
11: Yeah, the crochet trade.
7: And, you know, and we talk about lotto tickets, scratch-off tickets.
11: If Teal were cashing. Available, Dustin, yeah. then they'd have won that deal.
7: You're cashing right now.
11: Oh, yeah. No, they look still, like
10: yeah,
11: they
10: look like it.
11: Especially if Montgomery comes up. But I mean, there's a lot to like about
10: it. Honestly, though, you have to just have a lot of respect for the way the Brewers lost Peralta, went out and made a trade that now looks like it was the smartest one in the offseason.
11: It's ridiculous and now, how they do that every year.
10: And Harrison replaces Peralta in that rotation.
11: He was terrific.
10: He throws the fastball they can't hit and then the breaking ball they can't see, and nobody can make contact. And
11: seriously,
10: the Cubs strike out.
11: Who was better, him or the Miz? He was as good.
10: The Miz was louder.
11: The Miz was a lot louder,
10: but
11: because of that.
10: Harrison was every bit as good and every bit as in command.
11: He was just as good.
10: Yeah.
11: It was insane.
10: And this was a series the Brewers reestablished themselves as the class of the NL Central. I'm sorry, that's painful to say, because the Cubs had gone on a 20-3 stretch.
11: Yeah.
10: But they are the when's the last time they lost the division? And they look like a team that's going to be in first and stay there. Hate to say that. Gosh, that's awful to acknowledge and admit, but it's true.
11: And by the way, they got the number one prospect in baseball. Not that anyone cares. I'm just saying they just keep turning these guys
10: You're
11: over.
10: Enjoying this.
11: I'm not enjoying it.
10: No, but you're right. They have somebody on the way, right?
11: Yeah, they got literally the number one prospect in baseball.
10: Mm-hmm. Yeah, that's rough. Cubs have, meanwhile, I think four of the top seven hitters in terms of having left runners on base.
11: Oh.
10: They're of the top 10 in Major League Baseball of runners left on base. I think the Cubs have four of those hitters.
7: Yeah, well, they've three of the top five.
10: And what's their payroll?
11: $284 million?
10: I remember when Green Bay Sucks was the best chant of the week. Now, or the most memorable one. Now it's all those boos we heard last night.
11: I wonder what your guy Sparky thinks.
10: Do you want to call Sparky?
11: Of Craig's performance.
10: Oh, you know that they're just loving this in Milwaukee.
11: Oh.
10: Sparky, I wonder. Yeah, I'm surprised Sparky hasn't called yet.
7: Come what kind of later. A snack do you think Murph pulled out of his joggers?
10: He can eat whatever he wants. Feasting on Cub pitching. That was pretty bad.
11: All right, we've got to get to the pick six. I think you know a couple of the items we're preparing for. And we'll do that next. It's Mully and Haw, 104.3 The Score.
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7: 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All numbers that played into the Cubs' loss to the Brewers last night. The Cubs struck out 13 times in this one. They were shut out for the sixth time this year, and they have lost 5 in a row. 5-0 Brewers at Wrigley. Brewers sweeping the Cubs at Wrigley for the first time since 2021. Kyle Harrison struck out 11 in 7 great innings of work. David Hamilton, 3 hits and 2 runs scored. And one of those came off a PCA error on a ground out that led to a Little League home run. Edward Cabrera leaves with a blister on his finger. There is a day off today for the Cubs, who are 1.5 games in back of the Brewers in the standings. Friday, Astros come to town. Zach Zabeman's pregame, 12:45. Meanwhile, the White Sox are 25-24, 3 behind the Guardians off today at the Giants on Friday. They got Davis Martin taking the ball. They lose to the Mariners 5-4, drop that road series. Game 2 of the Western Conference Finals goes to the Thunder, 122-113. Thunder Spurs even at a game apiece. Game 2 of the Eastern Conference Finals tonight in the Garden, Cavs at the Knicks. Knicks on top, 1-0. The NHL's Western Conference Finals started last night, and the Knights get a big road win against the Avs, 4-2. Canadians face the Hurricanes in the East Finals tonight, and Aaron Rodgers claims that this will be his final season in the NFL. 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
7: What was your reaction to the way Craig Counsell responded to questions about the funk the Cubs are in?
8: This is our job, man. You get an off day, and that's nice. And you get a little break from it. You get a little time to reflect. And then you come out, and you got another game to win. That's the schedule. It forces you to move on. When you don't swing the bats, and you don't score a run, a baseball game doesn't look good for your side. You know, we're in a funk right now, and you know it's up to us to change it. You know, we're the ones who are going to change it.
7: If you were Craig Counsell, what would your approach be after today's day off?
11: You know, I would make them run sprints because somebody had an Android phone on the group text. I would just go about as old school as
9: okay,
11: you can.
9: Okay, Jason Kidd.
11: I would go into the shower and I'd throw a bunch of bats at him. I would probably give him a day off, and then I would have him come in and just talk to them about what is your favorite element of baseball. What do you love most about it? What is the best part of what you do? And I would just talk about being at home. You have an opponent in Houston coming in that you would probably hand pick if the schedule makers hadn't done that for you. And I would emphasize that this is your chance to kind of do what you love most. This is your opportunity to take out whatever frustrated, like, don't worry about anything outside this room or that ballpark, and get in there and play the game that you love and do it with the kind of joy and abandon that not many people have in their daily life, in their daily jobs. Just enjoy yourself and have fun and go. I would concentrate on the simplest parts of the game and just tell them to go show off and enjoy themselves.
7: So Counsell was the 14th strikeout of yesterday's contest. At this point, you do absolutely nothing because you didn't do anything already. So now it would really look like you were falling to the pressures of sports talk radio and fans by changing something,
11: right?
7: By changing something up. I mean, he elevated Carson Kelly in the lineup yesterday. Was that the move? He was batting He was batting fifth. Swanson was up a tick. He was batting seventh instead of eighth. I mean, there was a little tiny bit of lineup Easta-ing out there. You know, there was a couple little ticks of things. But now you can't do anything. Now you have to hope that the Astros continue to be the Astros. They haven't been very good this year. You're playing at home. I think you have to go with what a lot of people like to say. Those three games against the Brewers were just three of a long, long schedule. And you just got to flush them. Ozzy has said many times about flushing games. And you got to flush. But I think Craig just comes in. When he gets back at Wrigley on Friday, he acts like nothing happened. He acts like nothing. It's forward momentum. That's in the rearview mirror. And let's see. Now, if things go terribly wrong over the next 3 days at Wrigley, Friday, Saturday, and Sunday, then I think you have no choice but to do something.
11: Right.
7: To, even though you were half kidding, but then you have to do something. If you got swept in this series or lose the series, something drastic has to be done.
11: If you lose Friday, I mean, you got to do something to change things by Saturday.
0: You lost 9 out of 11, and this is a crisis moment, and I think a telling moment for the Cubs this season. You hope it's not a watershed moment, because you don't want it to be, boy, remember that Brewers series, how good we were before they swept us? If you're the Cubs, because everything could go downhill from here if you don't handle it right. Craig Counsell played 16 years in the majors. He's got 2 World Series rings. He is a winner as a player, and he's known as one of the best managers in baseball, and his salary reminds you of that. That said, as I alluded to earlier, when you are the kind of guy known for his even-keeled demeanor and his stoic presence, sometimes that can be the wrong approach with a team that needs a jolt of energy, with a team that is in need of a shakeup or change in the order or lineup, or just to be reminded that this is professional baseball and you're held to a certain standard and you will be held accountable. I think that if he didn't take that opportunity to remind everybody last night after the game, and I doubt that he did, because he certainly didn't sound post-game like he had ranted at anybody, because this is who he is. But you're 50 games in. You got a day off now after a miserable 2 weeks. You've got to hit reset, and you have to remind them, when you come back Friday, come back. A new team, a new approach. This is this tired approach, this hitting approach, whatever it is that's not working, we have to fix it. And if you don't fix it, there will be repercussions. He doesn't threaten players in that way. And I think he opens himself to criticism when he doesn't react more negatively or more just emotionally after losses like last night. So my sense is that his approach will be his approach. He'll maintain it till the end of his career. But I think this is one of those times. This is the exception to the rule. It's an exceptional circumstance. You stink right now. You got swept by the Brewers. Do something.
9: Got a lot of questions about him this offseason.
7: What did you make of PCA's explanation of his second error in as many days?
9: The ball went under my glove. I mean, yesterday and today are like genuinely laughable. I think one thing I can fall back on is that it's never really a lack of focus. But trying too hard and trying to make up for the lack of production that I've, given this team and this city, and, not acting how I should. And I think anything physical usually starts mental, and I think that's just what I'm showing everybody right now. So I just show up and keep pushing, but that can't happen. That kind of stuff, that just can't happen.
7: How should the Cubs deal with this?
0: That's what an overwhelmed 20-something professional athlete sounds like. He's overwhelmed right now. And you can laugh at it if you wish. You can talk about it and criticize it. But he just has had too much on his plate. His mind's cluttered, and he's frustrated, and he doesn't know how to get out of the hole that he has dug for himself. That sounds like not a cry for help, but he does need somebody to pull him aside, to encourage him. He needs some positive reinforcement right now. Maybe he hasn't earned it. That's okay. But to me, that was an inexcusable mistake. And the mistake was not hustling as hard as he could to chase the ball that went under his glove. But that's on Pete Carmstrong. He's a professional athlete, one of the best defenders in baseball, as we continue to say. But that's on Craig Counsell. You put a guy out there with a knowing how much he needed a day off. Anybody could have seen it. And yet he's out there. It was an accident waiting to happen. And so it happened. And now he had to deal with the repercussions. He sounded spent, emotionally spent, like a guy who needs to sleep in till 11 and just play video games all day and get away from baseball.
7: Yeah, go have dinner with Caleb. Build a Lego castle. I don't disagree with you, obviously. I think I was in lockstep with you on the idea that Craig needed to give him a day off, but the day off was on Tuesday, not on Wednesday. And I think maybe you could have seen him coming in the right direction had that been done. But it wasn't done. It can't be undone. So let's move forward. I think there's either one of two approaches. You do what I said in the last answer to the last question, where you literally do nothing. He has heard from Nico Horner. He has talked to Ian Happ. He has talked to Craig Counsell. And yesterday, Jed Hoyer on with Raheemy Harrison Grody said, "We spoke. I'm going to keep that conversation between us private." So there's nobody else to talk to. So just let him be now, because people paid good money to go out to Wrigley Field, and guess what they want? Part of why they went. They went to see PCA. So you can't sit him down for a Friday home game against the Astros. And here's the other problem. While Counsell's got to wear it because he makes the lineup card, you know, Jed and Carter also need to look in the mirror, because we joked about it, but who was going to play center field? Who was going to give you the best opportunity to win on Wednesday night? Having Ian Happ play center field and striking out four times instead of three? I'm just saying, like, who would have been a better option if you're actually trying to win that ball game? You didn't have one, because this is where the roster is at, the construction of this roster right now. You don't really have a backup center fielder, because you're planning on playing PCA 160 times unless there's an injury.
11: Yeah, I think it's really hard to play good defense when you actually bring your bat into the outfield with you, when you have your reputation in a backpack that is loading you down. I think there's a lot that's been going on with PCA, and I think when you hear him talk about it, he's very much overwhelmed by everything that's going on around him. There's no doubt about it. And that is, as you say, he's still a really young guy. And he probably doesn't have the tools in his box to be able to know how to get out of it. I think a lot of things have seemingly hit him in a sudden here. But, you know, think about where he was at this time last year. He was like one of the most celebrated players in baseball. We were talking about MVP possibility, and none of that is coming up now. We're talking about how to get him better help. Listen, he has got a lot on his plate. He's worn down by all of it, including probably the big contract that he's not living up to, or that he was only going to live up to in one way. And you knew that was never going to go away because he's the best defensive player in the game. Well, not the last two games he's not. And so that's got to wear on him even more. It'll help him getting a day off today. But I think the only thing that's going to help him is really getting a kind of positive, something good happening for him. Might be one swing of a bat. It might be one play that he makes, but he needs to start building back up. And the only way to do it is to do it on the field. So I would, you know, have one of the assistants. I don't think it's Counsell's job, but have somebody go out and kind of have a game of catch with them and work on some basic type of drill for fielding the ball, for catching the ball. Go back to basics with him and just remind him of the things that he's learned and that he may take for granted in his everyday play. When you hear him say that that you know he's never going to change the way that he attacks, and you know the one thing he always has is that he's always going to be focused. You didn't look focused yesterday, son. It looked like you had the weight of the world on your shoulders, and it wasn't just that little league home run. It was then you go up to the plate, and you just looked like you were clueless at the plate. I mean, if, you know, get him back to basics. It's the only thing that's gonna help him is just, you know, whatever. Like it's like if you get a golf lesson and you then go up to the ball and you, for a second you just kind of run through the instruction you got and now I'll try that. That's the kind of basic thing he needs to have happen for him.
5: I think it's a great question that you ask.
7: That's the voice of Bruce Levine. He'll be taking questions at 7:25 with Mullion Haw. Were you disappointed in the White Sox failure to take the series in Seattle despite an excellent opportunities in their eventual 5-4 loss in the rubber match? Did you appreciate their continuing hard play despite falling behind late?
11: Yeah, I really enjoyed that team, and I liked the White Sox, but it wasn't their day. It was one of these weird games where they kind of stole a game the day before, and this time they sort of gave a game away, right? They were out hitting that team. They had various opportunities where there were men on base. They loaded the bases, and they couldn't get anything done. So they were just, it was a real case of missed opportunity. They had a chance to win that series. They had a couple different chances. It was good that they came back. It was great that, you know, Gerchek comes out and gets the pinch hit home run. I did not realize that they lead MLB with now 4 pinch hit homers. Pretty impressive. But, you know, they just didn't get the basics done correctly enough in the right moments to take advantage of their opportunity in that game.
7: Wasn't there a situation where, was it Mydroff got picked off? Right, that was like an error, you know.
0: But safety squeeze.
7: They continue to be competitive. They continue to be aggressive. They continue to be that. When you go through a game like this, I hear that, you know, don't stop, boys. I get Hawk in my head.
11: Sure.
7: Right. And I do wonder. David, I think you brought it up on Monday after the series against the Cubs. Like, I wonder how Hawk's liking this team. You know, I wonder what he's thinking, if he's watching, if he's listening, paying attention, because I bet he likes what he's seeing from this team. And now they have a chance to kind of right the ship, if you will, because the Giants are not in very good form.
0: Well, there's a lot to like, and the best news yesterday certainly wasn't the outcome, but Miguel Vargas did pinch hit, so his injury concerns were alleviated a little bit by seeing him at the plate. They had a botched safety squeeze experience that wasn't good. Will Venable's trying to manufacture runs. The night before, he did a double steal, and he created that rally. So this is a team that's going to have to always be doing the little things right. Randall Grichuk has got 4 home runs and, I think, 23 at-bats. So he needs more at-bats so he can hit more home runs. And they are pinch-hitting wonders because they have more pinch-hit homers than any team in baseball. They've got to tighten up the pitching a little bit. The bullpen has been had a pretty decent road trip so far, and they do go into, after their day off, San Francisco and against a Giants team that is vulnerable and beatable, and so you'd like to get 2 out of 3 because that would be a nice way to come home from Memorial Day weekend.
10: You know, we're going to get started here pretty soon, so I open up with questions.
7: All right, here's a question regarding the Bulls. What do you make of the Golden State Warrior assistant Jerry Stackhouse emerging as the latest potential Bulls coach and reportedly by the Stein line? Stackhouse, 51, had an 18-year NBA career, was a head coach in college at Vandy before he became an assistant with 3 NBA teams.
0: Not crazy about this idea. I think that obviously Jerry Stackhouse, if you think about him, maybe as an assistant or showing Bulls players and wings how to slash and how to attack the rim and all the things that he did so well as a player that was easy to respect, long NBA career. I think that would be terrific, but I don't think that he had such a great stint as a head coach at Vanderbilt. That's on his resume. You can't erase it, but they flourished after he left. So I don't see him as a great solution, or at least maybe he's not better than the ones they could have. When you look at Sean Sweeney and Mike Inouye and Borrego and some of the names that we have seen surface, even Wes Unseld Jr., somebody they're going to interview internally, I don't see Jerry Stackhouse rising to a level above those candidates. So while he may have a connection here and certainly his proximity to Steve Kerr is interesting, I don't think that's enough to put him atop some other names who look more qualified than he does, in my view.
7: I mean, maybe the fact that he's got a little bit of Golden State Warrior Steve Kerr stink on him makes it okay. Maybe. But maybe this is about Caleb Williams.

0: Conference Finals right now.
1: Yeah, I don't know the guy well enough, to be honest with you. I don't follow Vanderbilt basketball. I don't know what how difficult that job was, if he turned the program around. I don't know enough about it. I know he lost a lot at Vanderbilt. I know he was there for 5 years. And
2: 70-92. He was 70-92.
1: Yeah. Like I said, I know that he did lose a lot. I didn't have his record memorized, but
2: two winning seasons in 5 seasons.
1: Yeah. When were they? Early, late?
2: 2021-22 and then 2022-23.
1: So
2: 19-17 and 22-15.
1: And then he went he landed at Golden State after that. I think he had been at Memphis, right? And Charlotte, maybe? Were those the teams he was an assistant with? The guy played 18 years in the league, so he's got to know something about basketball. You mentioned the where he went and who he played for. I would imagine that you don't last that long and make that kind of career unless you've gotten some assistance along the way and you've learned some things along the way. I'm trying to keep an open mind on all these candidates. It also is a fact that the Stein line is operating off a different list than we've seen with KC.
2: It does appear that.
1: So it's almost, I don't know who's more kind of inside the thing. It's just, what's great about the Stein line is they're operating with a bunch of job openings and they're talking about all these teams and they might get a piece of information about a guy that somebody looked at, but he might want to go
2: there.
1: With
2: the new front office, you don't know how far the tentacles reach and
1: exactly
2: to whom do they reach.
1: That's exactly correct. So it's interesting to just keep getting to these names. Let's start getting some interviews done. Let's get somebody hired and hear the introductory news conference.
2: Did you see the finalists in Orlando, reportedly? Or two of the people involved, Jeff Van Gundy, Billy Donovan.
1: Yeah, that's pretty cool. Jeff Van Gundy.
2: He could be back.
1: Help.
2: Yeah.
1: All right. We've got to take a quick timeout. We'll be right back. So much to get to on the Pick 6. Mully and Haw, 104.3 The Score.
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10: That is the voice of Ron Coomer joining Mully and Haw today, 8 o'clock Thursday with Mully and Haw. Are the Astros the perfect opponent for the Cubs to beat up on this weekend? Will all their woes disappear versus a woeful team? Will the Cubs sweep? Are you calling for one or flat out demanding it?
13: I would hope they're going to win this series, and I would demand that they win this series. Can they sweep Houston? Of course they can. This is, you know, it's like you're literally... It's like you went and got a casting director. Hey, we need somebody to come in here that is just going to not be very... Oh, we got a team for you. So that's great. Bring in Houston. I hope Alex Bregman wakes up and goes crazy against them, right? I mean, let's see what they're going to do about it. You're bringing in a team that's not very good, that doesn't have a lot. And Altuve's injured, I believe. So this is a great opponent to have come in. but they got to win a series.

0: That's what they got to do. I'm not making bizarre demands. Should they sweep it? Yes. They win at home. They've won at home all year. Will they sweep it? Win the series. You need a win of a series. You need to get back on track, period, end of story.
1: All right, let's go statement series. Not must win, but let's at least make it a statement series. The Astros are 8-17 away from home. So that's not good. That's, you know, that's not good at all. They've only lost one in a row. They're 4-6 in their last 10. They've got 20 wins opposite 31 losses. That's a .392 winning percentage. A lot of people are into winning percentages right now. I don't think the Astros are going to do a whole heck of a lot. I'm not calling for a sweep. I'm not demanding a sweep, but I am predicting a series victory. Statement series.
2: Conversation goes something like this. Houston, we have a problem. Cubs can't hit. So welcome to town. They will get back on track. I don't know that we can demand a sweep. That's fun and all, but that's not realistic. You can want that to happen. The Cubs need that to happen. It's hard to envision that happening based on just how anemic the offense is and how spotty the bullpen is and how banged up the rotation is. But you would take it. Lance McCullers on the injured list for the Astros. Joe Espada days are numbered as the manager. They've got their own issues, and now Altuve is apparently one of those guys that is not going to play because of injury as well. So this is a team that is vulnerable, and the Cubs need to take advantage. This is how you get well. If Craig Council wants to return tomorrow, like everything's fine, and it's just the rest of the season, and there's 112 games left, got 112 more of these, okay, this is a good way to start. If Friday is the first day of the rest of the Cubs 2026 life, then it's a good way to start it because the Astros are not good.
3: But here's a question I want to ask you.
1: That's the voice of Clay Harbor. He'll be taking questions from Mullion Haw at 9 this morning in studio. How relieved were you to learn that x-rays on the hand of Miguel Vargas were negative and he was out yesterday for quote-unquote scheduled rest? How about the fact that he was able to get a pinch hit walk in the top of the eighth? You expect him to start on Friday?
2: I do. I think that the fact that they played him surprised me a little bit because I thought we were concerned that it would be worse. I'm glad it wasn't. Brooke Fletcher's report reported that it had a bruise on his palm. So it looks like that is disaster or crisis averted. I was a little curious to see what they might do if he were to miss 15 days. I was a little curious to see if they would bring up Jacob Gonzalez from AAA Charlotte, who's hitting the cover off the ball down there. And now they don't have to. So I guess that is the good news, although I was intrigued. Not to sound disappointed that somebody's healthy, but I'm happy he's healthy. I am intrigued at the AAA shortstop, though, because they are stockpiling those guys. And get him back in the lineup. The Sox have a opportunity in San Francisco to beat up on Giant pitching. And you need the M&M boys all in the lineup at the same time. Good.
0: Everybody homer.
1: Good. I mean, boy, I slept like a baby last night. Thank God Miguel Vargas's hand is all good. If you're going to give a guy
2: on,
1: a day off.
2: Come on.
1: If you're going to give a guy a day, I mean, it's like it's
2: if that were Bregman.
1: I believe this question was written to get that kind of a response from me.
2: If that were Bregman, you would have rosary beads out this morning.
1: I don't know about that because I'd like to see Matt Shaw get a little stretch. Going back to yesterday's theme, stretch at third base. But again, this is, if you're going to give the guy the day off, then give the guy the day off. Give him the day off. I don't understand it. Unless the message is every game counts, we're going to win at all costs, and that's what they're saying over there. If that's the message, okay. But then don't tell me that the reason he wasn't in the lineup was for a scheduled day off. He wasn't in the lineup because he had x-rays on his hand. That's why he wasn't on the lineup. Just don't, again, Don't treat me like I'm stupid.
0: He wasn't in the lineup because he had a bruise on his palm.
1: Well, no, it says here that he was not in the lineup because he had a scheduled day off. That's not accurate. It was not a scheduled day off.
0: No, he had an injury, but it wasn't that serious.
1: A source of mine said that they saw Will Venable's calendar and that he did not have a scheduled day off in his calendar.
0: No, they kind of they never said he had a scheduled day off, okay? What they said was that they gave him the day off. They didn't say it was due to injury.
1: It says scheduled rest.
0: Yeah, it was a turn of phrase, okay? So it wasn't like a in quote scheduled day off. It was just a turn of phrase. So don't blame poor Will and his calendar for whatever your issues are with me. I was very much relieved. You know, here's the reality of life. The reality of life is like when you are a young guy and you are coming up and something good happens and you think, wow, this team's going to be good. You got all the time in the world and you don't worry about it. But as you get a little bit older and your number of baseball seasons start to add up on you, you want everybody to come up. You want to make sure that you draft the best player in college who could get here faster than some high school kid. You want to bring up Braden Montgomery last week, never mind next week. You want to make sure that guys are using every bullet in the major leagues because you want their career to unfold in front of you. Let's get to it.
2: So you don't want anybody getting
0: any kind of delay. You want the best out of them. The 100 loss stuff is long gone. Let's get to the good part.
2: Let's get to the good part.
0: Yes.
2: Well put, Mully.
0: Thank you, buddy.
2: Well put.
0: I'm very pleased with that. We've got the extra point.
2: Before we do that,
0: it's a good one.
2: It's a good one. We're going to talk a little bit about the Bear Stadium issue and where that stands. And speaking of the region, you know, the Cubs Radiothon, the Cubs for a Cure Radiothon starts 10 o'clock today. We've got to give some thank yous, though, along the way. You're going to hear all day long great radio this afternoon, all into tonight in the wee hours of the morning. And we'd like to thank Arbor Investments, Cubs fans, friends of the Score, close friends of the Ricketts family and Crane Kenny, Greg Purcell, founder, chairman, and Carl Allegretti, co-CEO. Also, our friends from Arbor supplied the Cubs organization, Cubs Care, and the Score team with Cubs Radiothon polo shirts from Bly's Sports Shop, a fourth-generation family business from Northwest Indiana where Greg and Carl grew up. They're great-looking shirts.
0: They look fantastic.
2: Comfortable, wearable.
0: I think you will see a lot of them today if you tune in.
2: Yep. So a big thank you to Arbor Investments for all that they do for the Cubs for a Cure Radiothon.
0: We'll be right back with the extra point. 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
11: How much did you enjoy the Chicago Tribune story that revealed details of Governor Pritzker's conversation and text with NFL Commissioner Roger Goodell? How about the text where the governor wrote a suggested quote for Kevin Warren? And the next day, the story came out with Governor Pritzker's quote. Roger Goodell texted, "Hopefully you have seen the statement that Kevin made. Word for word. Hope that helps," Pritzker replied. "Helps a lot. We are pencils up and working with the Bears. Have not yet spoken with legislative leaders, but sent them an article. But we are glad to see the statement." How inside baseball is that?
12: This is tremendous context, and you give credit to the Chicago Tribune for its reporting and really affecting the process, because revealing details that matter. A couple days ago, it was the headline about the slag heap and the photo that really left a mark It really did.
10: No doubt.
12: And it's in terms of perception, and maybe there's a difference between perception and reality, but it does definitely make you remember certain things about this process. And this is another example. If the commissioner of the NFL is on a friendly enough basis to be text buddies with the governor of Illinois, it suggests to me that Illinois is in the driver's seat, because I don't see reports about him texting Governor Braun of Indiana, and I don't know that those texts exist. And I also don't see the impact of the trio or the connection between Goodell, Kevin Warren, and J.B. Pritzker. And I think when you look at those three men being in communication and getting their story straight, if you will, then that tells you that this is a matter of time, and that Arlington Heights, the legislation being passed by the end of the month, still is the most likely outcome of this scenario, of this process. Now, that could change, and you've got the mayor of Hammond, Thomas McDermott, pushing back on social media, saying while everyone is admiring the Arlington Heights property, maybe we should also compare the property tax bills at both locations. Sound fair? And so he has that to say. The other report was that the Bears heard from, the Bears contacted city officials in Chicago about a hypothetical if things didn't work out. Now, what was said in that conversation depends on who you talk to. Some people are interpreting it as a last-ditch effort. If things fall through, they could stay in Chicago. Others are saying that it was strictly about the lease and the terms of getting out of a lease. We'll wait and see. We've got 10 days. They're going to be an exciting 10 days. This is political drama that I think has gone on longer than it needs to, but that is the way things work. Deadlines spur action. Let's hope there are some before the end of the month.
11: Well, let's hope there are some before the end of the month. I'm glad to see that journalism is still alive, right? That there are people actually being allowed to work and break news and cover things that matter to the people of Illinois or Bears fans. There's also another suggestion in the Tribune that part of this delay or dragging out is almost done on purpose to help keep the Bears at least within the state lines, to not let the Bears get out of the state of Illinois. And that's maybe where this Marianne Ahern report about possibly slim but possible Soldier Field still being in the mix is about. Because I don't think the governor wants to, he does not want to be the governor if the Bears were to cross state lines, as much as, like, does George McCaskey want to be the chairman of the team when the Bears leave state lines? Both guys are having nightmares about that scenario, I believe.
10: So what's fascinating about this is this conversation, this particular one that we're talking about, happened after the Hammond thing was announced, and the Bears said positive things about what was going on in Indiana. And so the governor was like a little miffed by that and said he and Goodell got together, and that was the reason, because the governor said, why did they have to say it that way? Why didn't they make a statement like this? And he gave them the statement. Roger then immediately has Kevin Warren release the statement. And what's funny is I remember when that came out, we were sitting here talking and we said, wow, there's kind of a change in tone from Kevin Warren. It's interesting. Maybe they got a new PR firm. Yeah, it's called J.B. Pritzker. That's the new PR firm. Yeah, so it's so inside baseball that we are now privy to this. And we find out that Roger Goodell is basically a middleman for the Bears to get their building so they don't have to leave Chicago or Illinois, whatever it might be. He's right in the middle of this.
12: And what did he, who was right in the middle of this, say the other day at the owners' meetings? That is down to two sites.
10: That's what he said.
12: And so this idea that Chicago remains this hypothetical option after the fact, with due respect, we'll see how the story plays out, but I'm not buying it.
10: But, I mean, if Governor Braun has a relationship with Goodell, the Tribune ought to try to get some Freedom of Information Act going on them, because I got a feeling he's going to tell Roger, hey, what the hell are you doing to Indiana? Indiana is being dissed. just in case they didn't know that they exist to put pressure on the state of Illinois not to build a building for the Bears. That's what this is all about.
12: Yeah.
10: The Indiana, this is all JB and Goodell. The Bears want it in Arlington Heights. They're trying to get this done. And Roger Goodell, it ain't me. I ain't no senator's son. But Roger is. Roger's a senator's son, so he grew up that way. He has an understanding of politics, etc. In touch with JB Pritzker.
12: It's a kind of political process of the machinations that we suspected all along.
10: Yes.
12: And this reporting confirms is that this is the way deals are done, or at least the way that the people who are the front men or women for these types of things communicate.
10: It's an absolutely fantastic job by the Tribune. The slag heap story was excellent journalism, too. These are good stories. But, I mean, if I'm the state of Indiana, or the mayor of Hammond or whomever, I'd be kind of miffed that you're being used like this. And that's really all this is. You don't really have a look at it. They're going to let the state of Illinois fail, and then we'll see what happens.
12: I agree with that assessment. But, Molly, if you are in their position, in fairness, don't you have to push back? Don't you have to stand your ground? Don't you have to see this through now? Because you feel like all that you said and all that they can see is true. They're a prop, essentially.
10: They are.
12: And they have to, though, wait and see and finish this process because it's not trending in their direction, but they can't do anything about it now except for just wait.
10: Yeah. No, they've
12: We're
10: got,
12: all waiting.
10: They got 10 more days to wait, and then we'll get more information. And, man, it is really something else. This was, I thought it was great work and really enjoyed reading it.
12: Same.
10: All righty, we will be right back. We're going to open up the phone lines, 312-644-6767. Were you out there yesterday? Were you out there over the last few games?
12: Are you out there over the ledge? Look, come on, kid, come in
10: right
12: off
10: now?
12: The ledge, Cub fans.
10: It's going to be okay.
12: It's going to be okay.
10: Step back.
12: Okay.
10: Walk toward the light. 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
11: 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Confidence should never cost a fortune. Five in a row in the wrong direction for the Cubs. They were swept by the Brewers for the first time at Wrigley since 2021. 5-0 the final last night. Cubs shut out for the sixth time this season. And Kyle Harrison, the starting pitcher for the Brewers, struck out 11 Cubs, who struck out 13 times overall. A day off today. The Cubs will be back at it Friday at Wrigley. Astros in town, 12:45 pregame. White Sox also get a day off today after losing a game and series to the Mariners on Wednesday. It was 5-4. NBA playoffs conference finals underway. SGA had a 30-point night, and the Thunder get past the Spurs, 122-113, evening that series at a game each. The Knicks look to go up on the Cavs, 2-0 at the Garden tonight. On the NHL side of things, the first-place team in the NHL, the President's Cup trophy winner, losing Game 1 of the Western Conference Finals to the Knights of Las Vegas, 4-2 the final. Tonight, the Canadiens face the Hurricanes in the East Finals. Aaron Rodgers claims this will be his last year as a quarterback in the NFL. 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
10: Mully and Haw, 104.3 The Score. That's too catchy a tune.
12: It's too upbeat.
10: It's way too upbeat for what we're feeling
12: collectively as a Cub fan base right now.
10: That's right. Boy, it was an ugly game, man. There was no way around it.
12: Ugly kinda, game. Ugly week.
10: I mean, like, but I'm saying, you were down 3-0 so fast, and you felt, as you watched just a couple of innings, that there was no way they were going to score.
12: You didn't have any confidence.
10: None.
12: Confidence is as dried up as the offensive production. And they have, what, scored 31 runs in the last 11 games?
10: That's insane.
12: That's crazy.
10: That's just insane. It just tells you everything.
12: For this lineup, for these, it's full of proven hitters. And last night, nothing summed up better that the offensive dry spell that they're in than the last out of the game, Alex Bregman at the plate, frozen by a breaking ball, bat on the shoulder, go down looking. Again, second night in a row, late innings. And on Tuesday night, it was in the eighth inning, I believe. And last night, it was the ninth and the final out. So here the Cubs are, 2 for the last 11. That 20-3 run that they were on seems like ages ago, a different season.
10: The thing is, and I keep saying this because I kind of believe that the problem with the Cubs right now is the same thing that happened last season, which is starting pitching. Don't you remember how the end of the year went down and what we were talking about? And right now, the Brewers starting pitching, they traded Freddy Peralta, right? Mm-hmm. But right now, their starting pitching has a 3.19 ERA. That is the third best in Major League Baseball. It's behind only Tampa and Atlanta.
12: Two very good teams.
10: Two teams at
12: having
10: the top.
12: Very good seasons.
10: Exactly. The Cubs right now, their starting pitching has a 4.36 ERA. That is 19th in Major League
12: Baseball.
10: How does
12: that happen with the Brewers get rid of Peralta and they get better with Kyle Harrison?
10: Yeah.
12: They swap out those two guys.
10: It's ridiculous.
12: And now they have Harrison and
10: another year of
12: Jacob
10: the Miz,
12: Mizrowski.
10: An older, better Miz. Maybe the Miz at the height of his powers.
12: Well, if the Miz can stay healthy, he's going to dominate. What he has done throughout the course of this season already is remarkable. And the Brewers, you know, the only surprise should be that we are surprised. Because you should have expected this from a team in an organization that just has a winning component that is hard to describe but impossible to ignore. And it's just every time they go out there, they play the game the right way. They make the right pitch. They do the right thing. They are excellent at the executing the little things.
10: Let me just word it this way. Do you think the Miz needs to become a better pitcher as opposed to the fastest thrower? In other words, you know, it was really interesting to hear Pat Murphy talk about him after his start, and he said something to the effects of, you know, like, why did you take him? Well, you can't have a guy throw like that all for more than he was in. He's a young guy, but man, you have no idea what that does to your body throwing at that speed.
12: What I interpreted that to mean, and what he's saying without saying it, is that he's saving the Miz from himself.
10: Exactly.
12: Because if you don't take him out of games before he realizes he's tired, he's going to throw his arm out. And he might be doing that anyway. We don't know. Somebody who's throwing at that kind of velocity that consistently, you worry and you wonder. And if I were a Brewer fan, I'd be scared to death every time he took the mound. It was going to be his last start of the season just because of how hard he throws. And what he's
10: throwing faster than the combined baseball, right? I mean, he's
12: on a historic stretch.
10: Right.
12: Jacob Mizrowski is the only MLB pitcher of the modern era to have a 4-start span with 30 or more strikeouts, 0 runs allowed, and 0 extra base hits allowed. This is history that we are watching. So every time that he takes the mound throwing that way, if I'm Pat Murphy, I'm like, get this inning over with. It's going to be his last.
10: Right.
12: So I do think that's their ace. Harrison's their number 2. They've got a good rotation, and they're only going to get better with the more confidence they have. This has been a very disappointing, deflating series for the Cubs because yes. not only did they stop hitting and the pitching problems that you point out, but it reminded you just how good and sound and solid the Brewers are.
10: And you know, it's kind of one of these things where the Cubs are going to have some serious decisions they're going to have to make. I mean, they, you know, think of it this way. They came into this season and you knew that you had an injury history with Kate Horton. You knew you had an injury history with Matthew Boyd. You knew that Justin Steele wasn't quite ready yet. And again, Bears, I hope you're paying attention. Don't count on injured players to produce before the injury has run its course.
12: It's a lesson every professional sports team should remember.
10: In Chicago, there's one out there that seems to be relying on a couple of guys that that have some injuries.
12: It's called wish casting, folks.
10: That's exactly right.
12: So we digress.
10: I'm just saying. So those are problems that have reared their ugly head. They brought back Shota, right? And Shota has had a pretty good year up and down the line. You know, Colin Ray has had to move into the starting rotation. Now you got Ben Brown, but Ben Brown could be there for a while. He might be a guy that you could rely on. But just think about what you're asking them to do now. Cabrera is the latest catastrophe. We'll find out how serious it is. He's got a bruise on his middle finger of his pitching hand. So you worry that those things take some time.
12: Yeah.
10: And you don't want to, but you don't have guys waiting in Iowa. So when we talk about the Cubs needing to make some moves, needing to get, and I use the plural, needing to get more pitching, I think that what you're saying is you need to get a head start on next year's free agency
12: but
10: before it happens.
12: You didn't hear that from Jed Hoyer yesterday.
10: J-Mo's gone. I'm just you and I looking at it.
12: I'm looking at it.
10: Matthew Boyd's probably gone.
12: I'm worried more about this year.
10: Colin Ray's getting
12: the next year's free agency and payroll.
10: I'm trying to justify making huge moves, plural.
12: Jump the market
10: on the pitching staff.
12: Well, I think you want to hear that
10: anyway.
12: You want to sense an urgent tone from Jed Hoyer or Carter Hawkins or Craig Counsell.
10: Well, I'm sure.
12: God forbid somebody pull an alarm that says that things are getting away from you in the midst of a 2-9 stretch that is contrary to everything we saw before that. I think Jed Hoyer is the most skilled communicator in town. He does a terrific job, and I'm a fan. I did not hear urgent tone yesterday.
10: I think, and
12: I know why.
10: Yes.
12: And I understand all these things.
10: Right.
12: But you're right. It's a point where you look at the pitching, you don't have an ace. With due respect, you don't have an ace.
10: No.
12: You've got a collection of middle-of-the-rotation starters who could be very good in any given day. They could be great, but they're not going to be that consistently. And as far as your lineup, 1-9, you don't have a superstar.
10: No.
12: You've got a bunch of guys that if they're going well at the same time are above average, but you don't have a focal point of either your rotation or your lineup. And the best teams do.
10: And
12: the great teams do.
10: Did you not pay for that in Bregman? You kind of did.
12: In a sense, you did. And all the comparisons to whether or not he was going to produce better than Kyle Tucker, all those things. You know, this is very expensive leadership at this point. He needs to produce at the plate more than he has to justify what he's being paid. That's just the nature of pro sports. And the frustration that you hear in the voices of commentators or Cub fans or whatever, Dustin or me, you'd like to see that or hear that reflected sometimes in the people involved.
10: But I'm all I'm saying, and I'm not trying to be reactionary or over the top about it. I'm just saying, if the Cubs are serious about this season, they need to improve their rotation, and if they do so, that will help them next season. Because you look at the number of guys that you're reliant upon right now, and you got to ask yourself how many of them are going to be here a year from now. And I know it has nothing to do with this season, but it's how many are going to be there. if you get into this market, don't look at it that you're overpaying for pitching to make up for somebody who's hurt. No, you're building on what you're going to need next year as well. I'm saying take next year's free agent budget and put it into this year's trade market and make some moves.
12: I don't know that they're going to do that before another month.
10: Yeah, I don't either.
12: And I think the concern would be, and why we're talking about why they need to make a deal and it's May 21st, the concern is that things will get away from them before they're able to execute that trade.
10: Right.
12: And so at what point then will you be behind a team in the Brewers that is the class of the division, and will you be able to catch them, and it will be too late? I don't know who's out there to be had, but I would explore the Giants options right now, a team that looks like they're in sell mode already. They've already made one trade. Maybe they're inclined to get rid of one of their starting pitchers. That is expensive, but there are all kinds of options out there. I don't know if they're realistic or not, but it just underscores the frustration and the reality that you need help with your starting pitching. Something also to shake up this dynamic. Yes. Something to disturb the status quo, because right now it's a very stale environment. It's a very listless when you're losing, when you're not hitting, you look like you're a step behind, and the Cubs look like they're a step behind.
10: They're in a team-wide slump right now, okay? So they're not scoring runs. They're not hitting. They're not hitting with runners in scoring position. When that happens, you don't look like you care, and you don't look like you're trying. It is not the reality of anything, but that's just the perception. You look like you're half arsenate when you can't catch up with a pitch, whatever it might be. But if you actually, if you think about how they've gotten here, they've had several different players that really started well. They've just all tapered off together, and the other group hasn't stepped up yet. So everybody, if you're going to get to the back of your baseball card, you got to start hitting. Everybody's got to start doing their share of what's going on. And they don't have enough power to have individual players kind of go into prolonged slumps. So they need guys to
12: They should, though. They should, though.
10: They've got a lot of
12: guys. That's
10: the
12: thing, is that we can talk about the lack of a star, and it all is defensible, and it's rational, and it sounds right, but they have enough to be better than they are, and they are not meeting expectations, and they're falling well short of their potential, and there's so many examples of that 1-9 in the batting order.
10: All right, 312-644-6767. Let's start with Kevin. He's in Palatine. Hey, Kevin.
18: Hey, good morning, guys. Either you are overreacting to anything. You both have functioning eyes, and you're watching what you're seeing. I mean, the case is, and Murphy is such a good manager, but he comes and he downplays his team. That team has three guys who are going to the All-Star game, two pitchers that are probably going to the All-Star game, a way better bullpen. And they just seem to find people and make them better. And Marshall Harris said something on his show yesterday. He said, and David, it's what you just said, there is nobody. There's not a, oh, my God, get this guy out because Mooney's coming up, or Colson Montgomery, or Kyle Schwarber. There is no one on the Cubs that strikes that fear. And how you didn't sit PCA yesterday with that guy on the mound, with his 11 strikeouts that they traded for. Well, when's the last time the Cubs did something like that and they got, a future potential ace? I mean, the fact they didn't sit him yesterday, and then, I'm sorry, and I know it's meatballish, but then all of them are ho-hum and it's early. David, you just said something a minute ago. By the time they get some of these guys back, they might be 8 games out, and I'm sorry. The Brewers are better top to bottom. It's not just Murphy. They have tons of talent. And Molly said it earlier. I was looking at the top 100 prospects. Guess who the number one guy in all baseball is?
10: Yep.
18: A shortstop for the Brewers. Guess who the 18th guy is? A third baseman for the Brewers. They're loaded. They're better run. And Jed has never won a division for as much praise as he gets. And I'm sorry, but the manager sitting there with 1,000 miles there someone's got to do something. But anyone thinking that that team isn't loaded, give me a freaking break. Thanks, guys.
12: Thanks, Kevin.
10: Thanks, Kevin.
12: The thousand-mile stare. I'm sorry I didn't come up with that. That perfectly sums up what you see.
10: Combat veteran.
12: When Marquis pans to the dugout and Craig Counsell's there watching what's going on, and sometimes it looks like he's got that thousand-mile stare. I know he's locked in, but that's what it appears.
10: Okay, so, I mean, let's talk briefly about PCA at the plate.
12: Okay.
10: Okay, when you watch him at the plate, do you believe he goes up with a plan? He does not look like he has a plan into what he's doing. I don't know why they are not working on that with him.
12: Okay, so I think that's a good question. This is what I see, or this is what I suspect, and we don't know because it's hard to talk to everyone involved. I'm sure he's got a plan. I'm sure they prepare him, and they watch the video, and they've got Dustin Kelly and John Mailey. They are excellent at what they do. They are hitting coaches that have great resumes and have had success at the major league level. Guys like Pete Crow Armstrong, I'm sure, are prepared every time they go to the plate. Molly, but what we see is what we talked about earlier. I don't know that he's locked in enough to have that focus to remember the plan. All of a sudden, he sees maybe he falls behind 0-1 because he didn't expect what was coming, and then he starts to doubt himself, or then he starts to think, oh, God, you know, he looks like a guy who's squeezing the bat handle really tight.
10: Yes.
12: And now he's under so much duress emotionally, and it is something that is a product of this week's events. No doubt it started Sunday at the rate. He's taken that to the plate every time. Did he take it to the plate last night? Yeah. It looked that way.
10: Oh boy, did he.
12: He's lost at the plate because I think he loses his focus. And he acknowledged as much after the game when he said what he said about, well, you know, he's taking his at-bats to the field. He's taking the off-the-field stuff to the plate. And right now, he is a guy that desperately needs today's day off, but it should have started yesterday when he got to the ballpark. Hey, Pete, take a seat. You're going to watch tonight. Take a load off. Put your feet up. Enjoy.
10: Let's try Jason. He's in Bridgeport. Hey, Jason.
19: Good morning, fellas. How are we doing?
10: Good.
19: Good. Yeah, I think Craig should have already, you know, gave PCA a break. I mean, you know, we see he let three runs come in yesterday on an error.
10: Right.
19: And I don't know when it's time to, you know, be like, hey, okay, I know he's a platinum glove, but, you know, the swing and miss here, the lefties are exploiting him. The breaking balls, he can't hit it just like Alex Bregman can't. So, you know, we got to do something here, guys.
10: Yeah,
12: I agree.
10: Thanks, Jason.
12: I don't know that PCA is going to be the platinum glove winner this year.
10: But isn't that why he got the contract he got? Because the idea was, he was great at the plate in the first half last year. He has that potential, but really, he's a proven phenom.
12: Yes, he is. He is. Outfield. I have much more confidence that what we saw the last two nights from him defensively is a blip and is not going to be a trend.
10: Yes.
12: Less so, I don't have the same type of confidence with him offensively.
10: But Dustin has pointed out that they don't really have a lot of options behind him on defense.
12: Create one. Dustin, I know what you said and respect that, but you know, it's not Jed Hoyer's fault. But Matt Shaw can play center field.
20: Matt Shaw is not a center field for a
10: What about
20: for
10: Kevin Alcantara? Can he come up
20: can
10: and
20: he
10: play?
20: Come up? Can he
10: can
20: come
10: he
20: up?
10: Play center field among the many
12: who you sending down?
10: Positions?
12: Who you sending down?
20: Moises Ballesteros.
12: Oh, maybe.
20: What do you mean maybe? The guy's batting like 0.75.
10: We'll go to Bruce. We're going to bring in Bruce, and we'll run some of this by him. And we'll do that next. It's Mully and Haw, 104.3 The Score.
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12: When you finally find your thing, you want the whole world to know about that thing. So you use a thing called Canva to make it an even bigger and better thing.

0: Whether you want to create flyers for that thing, make presentations for that thing, or design merch for that thing, you can do anything. So people can see your thing, feel your thing, love your thing. The next thing you know, it's a thing. Canva, the thing that makes anything a thing.
1: You are a human being, and you're allowed emotion, aren't you?
2: Yeah. I mean, I feel like people have a lot of different opinions about that. You know, my emotion, I think it goes in a few different ways. And just the way that, again, the way that I've been playing, I don't think I deserve to. I mean, I haven't contributed any games where I've given people a chance to feel any sort of good way about what I'm doing out there. So it's just up to me to turn that stuff around and, you know, saving energy, not going in there and slamming a bunch of stuff and making a scene when I really don't feel like I got that right to right now. So.
3: Mully and Haw, 104.3, The Score. That, of course, the voice of Pete Crow Armstrong confiding in Bruce Levine is what that is. Bruce attempting to play sort of father, confessor, therapist right there.
4: Bruce knows him well.
3: Yes, he does.
4: And PCA is comfortable with Bruce.
3: No doubt about
4: it. Makes a lot of sense.
3: And Bruce is with us now. He joins us on the Plumbers 911 hotline. Plumbing emergency call 1-833-PLUM-911, local 130 Plumbers. Get the job done right the first time. Shout out to everyone watching on CHSN. We appreciate your viewership. And Bruce, you know, you got to love the people around you because life is short. And man, it is so hard to watch what's going on right now with PCA, with the Cubs, with everything that's gone down. How are you, buddy?
5: I'm doing great, guys, and looking forward to the Cubs for the Cure on The Score coming up here in the next 24 hours. And I'm very interested in contributing right away. But from the perspective of the Cubs, looking forward here, this was, I mean, we should get to PCA as quickly as you want to, but these were three non-competitive games by the Cubs against the Brewers. Whether it was the Phillies or the Tigers or the White Sox, the reality is it was three non-competitive games against their top rival. That's going to take the wind out of your sails. That's going to have your fan base questioning where you're at. And right now, the Cubs have lost, you know, so many games. You know, they're 2-9 in their last 11. So they have a lot of straightening out to do this weekend against Houston.
4: Bruce, how deep is Pete Crow Armstrong affected? How does he get out of this funk? What do you think is next for him, and how should the Cubs handle it?
5: Let me paint the scenario. What occurred? So we were in the media room, all the media people. We waited about 15 minutes for counsel, and then his session was long. And then Cabrera came in afterwards, and his session was longer than normal. So I'd say it was 40 minutes at least until we got into the locker room to talk to the players. And PCA and Bregman were still there in full uniform, and they were talking locker to locker. The lockers are next to each other. And we were asked to step aside. They were still continuing their conversation. So the significance is that there was mentoring going on. There was talk about both them, and neither had left their locker since after the game in conversation. Bregman spoke right after PCA did and stood up like leaders do. Probably the most lengthy conversation that Bregman's had since he's been with the Cubs. Normally not trying to be a spokesman, but just be a good player on a team. And I think there was a significant moments for both. And, you know, PCA at this point, as he admitted in the soundbite before the one you played about me asking him that, admitted that he just hasn't been the player that he needs to be emotionally or physically on the field since Sunday. And he's torn up about it. Obviously, it's not acceptable. They lost that game early on the three-base error, and yep. he feels it's all about concentration at this point. So what do you do about it? I'll throw it back to you guys. What do you do? Do you give him some time off? Are you punishing him? Are you punishing the team by not having one of the best defensive players out there for a weekend series? How do Mullane Haugh handle this?
4: I'd give him some time off. I'd rest him a day. I'd let him think about it and watch. I'd make him watch. And I'd let him see if he could observe something, maybe have a – even though you have a day off today, something that the power of observation. Give him a chance to do that.
3: Personally, I would have already given him a day off. I think that time's kind of passed. And now because you have the built-in day off, I don't know that I wouldn't want him out there. But I would, honest to God, I'd have him run through some basic drills. And Bruce, I mean this sincerely, when he is at the plate these days, he does not look like he has a plan. I would reinforce what the plan is when he's at the plate. I would help him by going over it again. I know it's obvious and what he's trying. I know he goes up there, but he looks like he's not going up there with any kind of plan. He just looks like he's completely lost.
5: I would say there's three or four others out there that look that way too.
3: I agree. Right now, yes. Yeah.
5: Yeah. I mean, here's the number that is startling. In this three-game series, they struck out 36 times in 81 outs, okay? 44% of their outs in this series were strikeouts, 13, 13, 10. You know, it was just 36 strikeouts. So the point is that yesterday's game, you know, they were okay defensively. You saw in the ninth inning, Council talked about this. You know, Nico Horner still busting it, and they weren't all distracted out there. But the at-bats seemed non-competitive most of the evening. Mm-hmm. And you're going after two of the best young pitchers in baseball the last two nights. So you have to consider that in Mike Groth and Harrison. They're outstanding, throwing heat and throwing strikes all night long. So I understand that, you know, when people say, well, you might be overstating it. But right now, you know, they need to pick themselves up, have a good series against Houston.
4: Bruce, to answer the question about Pete Crow Armstrong, though, and what to do about him, first you have to answer the question about how would you respond if you're Craig Counsell? And what do you think about the way that he has handled this? Because I respect his approach, his even keel, is something that is his strength and why he is successful. But to act like everything is normal when everything clearly isn't, I just don't know if that's the right way to go about this. What do you think he does? And I know the answer already, because I don't expect him to be any different, even though we can clamor for that.
5: Well, you know, I'm always asking him and other managers about coaching moments, and this was one, you know, and he doesn't normally have conversations with the team. He has individual conversations like most managers do these days. But, you know, this might be a collective team, you know, back on Friday, you know, refocus type situation. He doesn't do it often. Managers and coaches hate to do those things because they feel they have a good daily plan and communication with the coaches and the manager. But this might be one of them. And if you look, just go back and watch the tape and marquee of the post game and see the animation in Council. And the last question I asked him about, were you satisfied with the effort? And that one, it looked like he wasn't upset with me or the question. He just, I think he really needed to figure that out himself as well.
4: Even though, I know what you're talking about, Bruce, I saw it. He was kind of flummoxed, but he didn't really express himself. He was showing restraint. Isn't this a time to, like, right? Do you have to show restraint?
5: No, I mean, you know, is my job to get him to blow up or to answer, you know, like all the other media people answer questions? To me, that was the number one question I needed to ask beyond PCA and Cabrera's finger was, you know, was this a good enough effort out there tonight? And I think he was certainly contemplating that when he was giving that answer. But it was a little different counsel answering that last question.
3: Bruce, we're talking a lot around this thing. I'm just curious, like when you reference Sunday, are you saying the incident he had with the woman in the outfield?
5: Absolutely.
3: So obviously he's heard about that from many different sides. We know that Jed had a conversation with him. We don't know if that was about baseball or about, you know, the use of the language he used. We know he was fined by MLB. Do we know how he referenced the women in his life? I wouldn't believe that I'd said something like that. Have people in his life expressed that to him? Is that why it seems to be in the forefront with him? Because I think we're talking a lot around it, but that's clearly something that happened that he reacted to and that he probably regrets that it's out there at all. Has there been more to that than we know?
5: So we know one thing. He's a really emotional person, right? And with that in mind, we also know he has been told that he disappointed people. And he knows he disappointed people in his life. Beyond the 25 other guys in the room, the coaches and the manager, as a person, he feels he's disappointed the people around him and people like fans and young kids that pay homage to him all the time, watching him play, right? So in this case, you know, and I'm not a psychologist and right. I don't play one as a reporter, but, you know, I know Pete, and he's disappointed in himself as a person, and he's having a hard time getting over it. So what David said was maybe, you know, not as punishment, but as a practical matter of giving a day off. You give him 2 days off. He doesn't play on Friday. And he watches and he brings back the desire and the feelings that he wants to be out there. And he refocuses.
4: Help him help himself.
5: I
4: yeah.
5: Right. I it's not a federal case. You know,
3: no.
5: I mean, the raw emotion.
3: Right.
5: Of what we're talking about for a significant amount of time here this morning, I think is really important to talk about with this particular player.
4: How about Edward Cabrera's blister? How yes. bad is that, and will that affect his next start?
5: So he eventually explained that it was there was something happening when he throws his breaking ball on one of the fingernails, and it just got to the point where he couldn't throw it anymore. That's when he took himself out with a 1-0 count in the fourth inning. He said, you know, counsel said, we have to be prepared for another pitcher in his next start. He said he's had it before. He doesn't feel he's going to miss a start. So let's see how they figure that out. Javier Assad is at the minor league level, you know, lengthening out. Will he be available Sunday? Right now, the Cubs have the rotation of Tyone, Ray, and TBA for the three-game series against Houston.
4: It's on his right middle finger. Did he show you the blister? Is that the way he typically responds to your questions?
5: No, he did show us. We were in the media room, and I would have asked to see it. Yes, I would have,
4: okay.
5: Honestly. But, so you know, funny. You want to be as thorough as you can as a reporter, right, David?
4: Yes. You're the best,
3: You're
4: Bruce.
3: You're the best, Bruce. Thank you, buddy.
5: Have a great day.
3: That's so funny. You know, and I must say, I do appreciate, because when we talked about this at 5:30 this morning, you mentioned that he had the blister on his finger, and you held up a forefinger.
4: I know I did.
3: You did. I was pleased to not be party to whatever wacky joke you were kind of.
4: I wasn't
3: come up
4: trying
3: with.
4: To.
3: I appreciate that. You're a gentleman and a scholar.
4: I didn't want to make. I'm sorry. I lumped you into that wacky joke with
3: that's,
4: Bruce.
3: No, it's very funny. I appreciate it. It's Mully and Haw. It's 104.3 The Score.
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4: The game kind of turned early on the Pete's error. You feel it's possible he's distracted by what occurred?
5: Look, he made a mistake. He made a bad play, and it was a costly play. He missed the ball in front of him.
6: Mully and Haw, 104-3, the score. That, of course, is our guy Bruce Levine interviewing Craig Counsell, asking him that question in the post game, and Craig was just about as blunt as you can be. He missed a ball in front of him.
7: He did, and that was the most memorable play of the game, certainly the most impactful one.
6: Yes.
7: But the focus on Pete Crow Armstrong and his struggles in the field and his state of mind, I think Mully has somewhat overshadowed the fact that this Cub team is full of hitters who aren't hitting and full of guys who are leaving runners on base. And yes, two things are true. The Cubs are, I think, have put more runners on base than any team in baseball, or they were up there. And so they're going to, by definition, leave more runners on base. It's kind of like, you know, shots on goal. As it was explained to me, shots on goal, you take as many shots as possible, you're going to miss a lot of shots too. But they're having guys swing and miss stuff. They're striking out too often. Happ, Bregman, Saya, Dansby Swanson. It just, the list goes on. You mentioned Moises Ballesteros. He's really cooled off. And you wonder what's in his future. So it's not just PCA who's getting a lot of the attention, and deservedly so, this week. But this is a lineup that has produced 31 runs in their last 11 games, and that is not enough.
6: Yeah, they're you know, kind of in this team-wide slump. There's no doubt about it. And they don't have sort of the big bopper that scares anybody, that you got to always be aware that he could come out of it, not just by getting a single, but by knocking the heck out of the ball. And so the when you are going through this kind of a period, it makes everybody look like they're not playing very well, not trying, not hustling, whatever way you want to put it.
7: They've dropped 7 games in the standings in 12 days.
6: Yeah.
7: Mathematically, that's difficult to do.
6: Yeah.
7: And when you look where they are now and in this division that is better than people anticipated, you wonder what's next. The June swoon has begun in mid-May.
6: Getting toward.
7: And they're 50 games in. And the explanation that drove me the craziest maybe last night or yesterday, with due respect, Ian Happ is a good leader and all those things. But the whole thing, like, if you told us after 50 games it'd be 29-21, we'd have taken it.
6: Yeah.
7: Not the way you got here. Not when you win, when you go 20-3 in a 23-game stretch, you expect more than to go 2-9 in the next 11 games.
6: The thing is, what you don't want to have happen is exactly what happened. You don't want to go cold against your number one division foe. And that's why this one is burning a little bit more for people, because they're used to, you know, the Cubs had won 15 in a row at home, and now they've lost 3 in a row to their number one rival.
7: Nemesis.
6: In the division. Their top nemesis.
7: Yes.
6: To have been swept. The indignity.
7: Of losing. That is the right word.
6: 3 in a row.
7: Great word
6: at
7: choice.
6: Home to the Brewers is a little bit difficult for many to take, especially Dustin William, William Rhodes.
7: So here come the Astros. Here come the struggling Astros.
6: Perfect team.
7: And as a texter points out, they're going to have players that might be on the market at some point in time.
6: Recruit them.
7: Yordan Alvarez, when does he run out of contract? Is he somebody that he signed through the 2028, 6 years, $115 million. Is he going to be a guy that the Astros, as they maybe try to rebuild, put on the market? I don't know.
6: It'll be interesting.
7: Cubs need to do something.
6: They need starting pitching because, you know, what happens to every team is the same thing. Mm-hmm. If you have struggles with your starting pitching, you hit the bullpen early, and then when you're not hitting, you are in serious trouble. You fall behind, and then if you're not hitting, you're not able to come back.
7: And then you look listless.
6: They haven't been able to. And you do. You
7: and
6: just,
7: lifeless.
6: You look like you're...
7: And clueless.
6: You know what we're going to do is we're going to go to our guy, Ron Coomer. We'll bring in Ron. We'll get a chance to hear what he sees happening, and we'll pick it apart with Ron Coomer next. It's Mully and Haw, 104.3 The Score.
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2: 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That's the way the Cubs got their outs in their sweep losses to the Brewers over at Wrigley Field. Last night it was 5-0, and that's five in a row in the wrong direction for the Cubs, who are now 29-21. Cubs shut out for the sixth time this season. The Brewers are on top of the division. Cubs are looking up 1.5 back. Astros in town starting on Friday, 12:45 pregame with Zach Zaidman. Jameson Taillon is penciled in to be the starting pitcher that afternoon. Meanwhile, the White Sox have the day off as well. They'll be back at it Friday in San Francisco taking on the Giants. Davis Martin will throw yesterday afternoon. They lose the game and the series to the Mariners 5-4. So the White Sox are 25-24 overall, three back of the Guardians for the top spot in the AL Central. The top spot for the Western and Eastern conferences in the NBA playoffs are up for grabs, and right now the Thunder and Spurs are even at a game apiece after a 122-113 win by the Thunder. SGA, your back-to-back two-time NBA MVP with 30 in that one. Game two of the Eastern Conference Finals tonight in New York at the Garden. Cavs and Knicks. Knicks have a one-game-to-none lead. The NHL's Conference Finals also underway. The West got started last night with the Knights getting a road win at the Avs 4-2 to go up one game to none. And tonight in the East, it'll be the Canadiens facing the Hurricanes. And no more football after this year, according to Aaron Rodgers, who's back with the Steelers. This hour of the program, it is brought to you by Menards. Save big money at Menards.
18: The pitch. Strike three called. The ball game is over. The Brewers have swept the Cubs. The final tonight, 5-0.
6: Mully and Haw, 104-3, the score. Really, I thought the broadcast yesterday was phenomenal. Right down to that, right down just the end of the game, just kind of matter-of-factly saying.
7: Matter-of-fact.
6: The way he called the PCA error was so good. Pat just basically defined that will be an error and one run against it, and then the other
7: rolling
6: two
7: out
6: runs
7: to the warning track.
6: Unearned run. I mean, it was really, he just was totally on top of that call.
7: Total pro. That's the way a Hall of Famer calls it.
6: Yes.
7: And we're treated to that on a daily basis, nightly basis.
6: Yeah, he's great.
7: Every game he's at the top of his. And so this has been a difficult stretch, though, for the Cubs fans to watch, to listen to. And you look at the Brewers series, and you don't want that to be the point in the season where things went south after that. You want that to be the point in the season where everybody woke up. You want this to be the inflection point. This has got to be the day off today that they regroup, regather, and reset. And they return tomorrow refreshed
6: tomorrow
7: and ready to go.
6: Tomorrow is the first game of the rest of their season.
7: Yes, that's the way it's got to be.
6: Yes.
7: And is that, you know, the football mentality, is that overreacting? Not really. Not when you look at what is at stake in a division that is better than expected. Not when you just lost three in a row. You heard from Bruce, and Bruce does not exaggerate about these things. But when he said that they were non-competitive losses, he's out there front and center. That's indicting. And that's the worst thing you can say about a professional sports team, is that their losses are non-competitive. And I don't think anybody who has watched thought that he was, you know, exaggerating. These were not good moments for the Cubs. Hitters, pitchers, fielders, managers, all of them.
6: It's, you know, we talked about the crosstown rivalry. We talked about that series at Guaranteed Rate Field, and the White Sox lose the first game and they come back and win the next two games. And we asked whether that was a turning point in their season. Well, they go out to Seattle and they lost that series. But the question now is whether that was a turning point in the Cubs season, because they stayed home or moved to their home ballpark and they lost three games. And now they've lost five in a row. So you just want to make sure that that is not the case. That first of all, neither team won a series, but the Cubs getting swept by their biggest rival after losing to not really a rival, but the crosstown team in a series before then. And then, as you say, 2-9 in their last 11. I think they had already won 10 games for the month, right? So it's kind of a train wreck that they
7: just
6: put these losses together.
7: Such a drastic shift in the outlook. And it's such a drastic shift in the rhetoric and the way we're talking about this team, because it wasn't that long ago we're uttering things like special season. And doesn't this feel like it's finally the Cubs are where they should be after the offseason, where they spent money on Bregman, they made the big move for Cabrera, and look at them now. Look at them on their way. They're on 110 win pace.
6: 15-game home winning streak.
7: Yeah, historic. The last time they did that, it was back, 1935.
19: Let's put it this way. The 20-16 Cubs, I doubt they got swept at home by the Brewers.
7: Do we know that for sure?
19: I'll look it up.
7: Well, while you're doing that,
19: the last time it was 2021.
7: They would probably spend some time in the Lovable Reunion talking about that.
6: Oh,
7: another plug for that podcast.
6: You love that podcast.
19: Is that one okay to talk about?
6: Who was on this one? Who was
7: what does that mean?
6: No, who was
7: this,
6: on
7: this week?
6: Yeah.
7: Dexter Fowler. Yeah.
6: Okay. That's one.
7: You go, we go.
6: Where do I go?
7: You go, we go. The best leadoff hitter
6: of
7: they've had.
6: Of course.
7: in a very long time.
6: Do you remember that one time? When you thought he left and then he came back?
7: And he showed up on spring training, and he called that the best day of his Major League Baseball career.
6: Wasn't that fun?
7: Yeah, it was fun. Yeah. It was fun. You got to get me out of the funk. I mean, came in this morning. It's like, do we really need to talk about this? This is just like waiting for something to happen, waiting for the Cubs to respond. I love, everything about the Cubs is very professional. I like their approach, and they say the right things, and they do the right things. And we complimented them for getting Pete Crow Armstrong in front of the story the other day, the crisis that was created and all those things. They handled it well.
6: We thought it was over with that.
7: Yes, we thought it was over with that. Also, when they're in the midst of this funk that they're in, and Craig Counsell, I correctly identified it as such, they're in a funk. It's okay to sound
6: funky,
7: fed up, ticked off, mad, angry, just like you want to do something about it. And Jed Hoyer just sounded way too pleasant yesterday.
6: See, this is...
7: He sounded so pleasant. He was laughing about the level reunion and having a good, congenial, fun conversation. I'm projecting. But would you like him to say, we got to get a pitcher. We need better from...
6: Why isn't Jed more miserable? 312-644-6767.
7: And that was before last night. Loss, yeah. So I get it, but I want them to approach this crisis with a sense of urgency that I don't think teams typically show in May. That's all. I'm falling into the Dustin trap, and I have been doing this probably too long.
6: Well, if ever there was a God-sent opponent, it is the struggling Houston Astros. So things should get significantly easier over the weekend. It should be much more fun than it's been this last series. And you can say, well, that doesn't matter because, no, it matters. They all count. These games matter. This allows you to get back on the winning track at home, and that will fuel you as you move forward in these series. It is disconcerting, the idea that Cabrera could miss another start, although it is hopeful given the fact that he said that he's had this kind of issue before and it hasn't impacted him. But it did yesterday, and that's not good to see a guy have to leave that start. But, I mean, for all we know, he also was aware that they weren't capable of scoring a run, and he just thought, may as well get out of here.
7: You think he got out before he...
6: For all we know, I said.
7: Okay, for all we know. I don't think that he strikes me as that kind of guy. Well, no, it is one way to get out of there before giving up three earned runs again.
6: Yes. Well, there was... Yeah.
7: He gave up the one earned run, and that was then the error.
6: How many unearned runs were there in that game? Because I think the error obviously made two, and then you had the drop
7: by
6: Seiya, and you had the wild pitch. I don't know.
7: That's the other thing about this situation, is that when you look at how they lost that game, they're getting very sloppy. They're getting very sloppy.
6: Game. Yep.
7: You have... Carson Kelly had an error. Actually, they gave him two errors because of the catcher interference. They had three errors and two hits last night.
6: Did have three errors. So Seiya, with his chest bump, that was not an error?
7: The chest bump was a hit.
6: He was just celebrating with the ball.
7: You feel bad laughing at that. Don't make me laugh at
6: that. We've talked about this a
7: thousand
6: times.
7: He could have gotten hurt.
6: It is very difficult to play in right field at Wrigley because it's just a little... But what happened with him is he got into... And it was hilarious, to be honest with you, where Pat is saying, Ron and I can't see in that corner. They couldn't see what happened. And when you watch the replay, you're like, what the hell was that? Like,
7: what happened?
6: He clearly lost the ball.
7: Yeah.
6: And then he did a chest bump with the ball. It came down on his chest.
7: It did. He did. And he went down.
6: He tried to trap it, I think.
7: It was one of those plays that reminded you that he has improved in right field. but he doesn't remove, has not yet removed the questions or doubt about him playing out there. And so you don't feel great about the outfield defense there, whether it's him or Matt Shaw or Michael Conforto.
6: Wow. Oh, we're going down a dark tunnel.
7: Well, I'm just saying that every time I mention Matt Shaw in the outfield, Dustin has a conniption fit. And I think that when you look at the...
6: He just wants him to move to center field.
7: You got to find room for him, because if you're not, if he can be somewhat of an answer offensively to give you a little bit of a hot bat or provide a spark, do it. Nobody's hitting right now. I challenge anybody to text in or call in. Tell me who's hitting, because I'm looking for leadoff hitters. I'm looking for a top of the order guy.
19: Nico, still.
7: Is he really?
19: They had two hits last night. Nico and Bregman, they're 1-2 hitters. Are the ones
7: he was hitting. 1-for-4. Is that hitting?
19: For this team, yeah.
7: He's hitting .264.
6: Team, I mean,
19: he also didn't strike out.
6: We talked about this off the air. What was good about that game? And
19: that it ended. It was over.
7: It's over.
6: What was good?
19: That it ended.
6: Okay, but I'm saying, what element of that team was good last night?
19: Zero.
6: No, you had an answer. You had a reliever come in and do okay, very briefly. That was a nice thing to see.
7: Oh, yeah, Trent Thornton.
6: Why not just celebrate that today? 3-1-2-6. Who loved Trent?
7: Who were you?
6: Sean Thornton.
7: Wow.
6: He's a quiet man. Trent Thornton.
7: Trent Thornton pitched an inning and 2/3, struck out 2. Oh, you're right. I guess I was right. Okay. He didn't give up a hit in an inning and 2/3. That's something to celebrate. Wow.
6: But there was really
7: I forgot
6: no,
7: that I was right about
6: there
7: that.
6: There was really no element of the game that you could say, well, they had this go right and that happened.
7: They didn't. The Brewers outclassed them in every facet. And the Brewers looked like they have the best 1-2 starting combination in the division. And so that's scary, because the Brewers made
6: young.
7: A statement.
6: Those are young players.
7: Yes.
6: They're going to be here for a bit.
7: And they look like they fleeced the Red Sox.
6: Mm-hmm.
7: And so you look at what they were able to do with their young talent in replacing Freddie Peralta. And now they've got Kyle Harrison and Jacob Mizorowski ready to pitch games 1-2 of any playoff series. And that is a scary thought.
6: Yeah, right now it is. We'll see what happens after Thornton throws his arm out or what?
7: No. Trent Thornton is a journeyman. I'm not going to get excited about a journeyman getting 5 outs. And I apologize for mentioning he got an inning and 2/3. He actually got 5 outs, because that's what we're going to call him. Remind me.
6: He's an out-getter.
7: Out-getter. And he got 5 of them.
6: You had an out-getter.
7: All right, we're going to line 2.
6: Does that mean that they cut him immediately?
7: No. They got to keep him, preserve him, wrap him in bubble wrap, keep him healthy.
6: 312-644-6767.
7: Line 2 is where it's at.
6: All right, line 2 is where Dave is at, and Dave's on the road. Hey, Dave.
20: Hey, guys, how you doing? First time caller, long time listener. Love the show, man.
7: Thank you.
20: Always listening to you guys.
6: Thank you.
20: Hey, we keep talking, or I keep hearing about the Cubs, and it's just, oh, God, it's so frustrating watching these guys play baseball. And like you said, nobody's really hitting, but I got to point this out, and it could even be longer than that, but for the last 12 games, if you look at Ian Happ, he has gone 0-for in 10 of the last 12 games. How do you even do that as a professional baseball player? You could almost stand up there and not even take a pitch, or not even swing at a pitch, and probably have a better on-base percentage than he does in the last 12 games. Two games out of 12 games, you get a base hit. That's crazy. That's our four hitter, you know? It hurts.
7: It hurts.
6: Wow.
7: That's a great phone call. Yeah. Ian Happ, last 15 games, he is struck out. Could that be correct? 28 times? Looking at Ian Happ's splits, his last 15 games, he has struck out 28 times in 53 at-bats.
6: That's a teammate.
19: He had three of it. He led the team with 3 last night.
7: So that's a great thing to point out. Thank you for the phone call. Stop whispering. I know he's a score guy. We love his appearances. We love his coffee. But he's striking out at too high of a rate. And does Craig Counsell know about these numbers? All of the metrics people they have surrounded him with in the front office. Why is he batting fourth? Why is he batting fourth?
6: The metrics people can no longer look. It's not their fault.
7: Well, They better pay attention. The numbers are pretty stark, and everybody goes through slumps. But as you go through a slump, do you have to continue to bat him cleanup? I don't understand that. Drop him in the order.
19: Maybe the Tribune can get a hold of his contract.
7: Wait. What if, okay.
6: I don't know where that came from.
19: The story we talked about earlier, the Tribune did some very nice reporting, gave us some information that is meaningful in regards to the Bears stadium. I had mentioned the other day if there was something written in to Ian Happ's contract that not only does he have a no trade, that he has to bat third or fourth.
7: I like that.
19: So the
7: sarcasm.
19: Only ones I know that can get a hold of this kind of information are the fine folks at the Chicago Tribune.
7: That's a nice little compliment. Thank you for explaining.
19: It's a suggested question next week, Tuesday, when Ian Happ joins Raheem Harris and Grody.
7: There's nothing in his contract.
6: Is there a Freedom of Information Act on baseball contracts?
7: No, it does not serve the public. They're not public servants. It's
19: public money. Oh, wait.
7: No.
19: Public money didn't help rebuild.
7: let's not mix these stories. Bottom line is Ian Happ. They could not have that written into his contract. I know he's batted seventh before. It's time for him to bat seventh again.
6: He's basically asking what kind of photos the guy has.
7: Yeah, maybe.
6: You're going to need access to...
7: The problem is, though, Ian Happ is the guy we're picking on now because we had the good call to point that out. But the Cubs have so many guys struggling, you can't bat everybody seventh.
6: Aren't we really picking on Craig Counsell? I mean,
7: yes.
6: They're kind of saying that he keeps insisting that this is going to end because guess what?
7: Today is a good day to pick on Craig Counsell.
6: Okay.
7: I'm just saying, there's not always that day.
19: No longer in the running for manager of the year, right?
7: No.
19: Because, you know, on top of comparing this team to the 2016 Cubs, Craig Counsell was the clear-cut manager of the year.
7: Are you mocking me?
19: I'm mocking
7: that's
19: Chicago
7: fine.
19: Baseball
7: I deserve
19: fans.
7: That. After they won 20-3, I think, yes, the comparison to 2016 was apt. Calling him a candidate for manager of the year was appropriate.
19: Candidate is one thing.
6: Hey, why are so many teammates attacking other teammates?
7: I know. What happened here?
6: Yeah, what happened?
7: This turn, where's Coombe?
6: What happened to our friendly neighborhood radio program?
7: See what happens when Coombe doesn't show up to keep the peace? We turn on each other.
6: Well, this is Cubs on Cubs hate here.
7: You're just loving it.
6: I am responding like a guy watching PCA play defense these days.
7: Let's talk about that failed safety squeeze yesterday, Will
6: Shock.
7: Venable.
6: Shock. Shock and awe.
7: Shock and awe.
6: Shock and awe every morning, 5:30 to 10. All right. We'll be right back. We'll get to your phone calls. Or maybe we'll talk to somebody, who knows? Mully and Haw, 104.3 The Score.
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12: Of the sports, you know, baseball is the one where, you know, starting in April, people start talking about the trade deadline. It's sort of a, I think it's the nature of how the sport is covered, you know, that people feel like you can always go out and get replacements externally. You know, the reality is that, you know, we've had discussions with teams about struggling with their teams and, you know, there may be a buy low opportunity. We've had some of those discussions, you know, but the reality is that to go out and get someone that's pitching well early in the season, it's just not realistic.
13: Mully and Haw, 104.3 The Score. That, of course, is the voice of Jed Hoyer, and he was on yesterday here on The Score with Raheemy Harrison Grody. And
14: pleasant interview.
13: It was a wonderful interview.
14: Definitely was. Very lively, very.

0: lovely, very upbeat,
1: and
0: positive.
1: If I heard what he said, they can go out and get some bad pitchers.
0: Not looking like or sounding like he's going to jump the market, yeah, as they say. Doesn't seem to be a deal to be made. Takes two to tango, as they say. So we're just going to have to sit and wait? Is that okay? Is that,
1: it's not ideal, but I think it's kind of the lay of the land.
0: So let's play this game. You guys want to call up Kevin Alcantara,
1: well,
0: right? You said that?
1: We have suggested that he could probably play center field.
0: Okay. Is that what we want?
1: We don't
0: see?
1: Want any of the right fielders playing center field, is what we're saying. Ian Happ might be able to play it, but I don't know.
0: I've got a proposed Friday lineup.
1: But if you have Ian Happ play it, does that mean he has to bat ninth?
0: No, he's not going to bat ninth. He's going to bat eighth in my proposed Friday lineup.
1: Let's do it.
0: All right. I would lead off Michael Bush. He's going to play first. I'm putting Michael Conforto either DH or right field, but he's going to bat second. Nico's going to bat third. He's going to play short tomorrow. And wow. Alex Bregman's going to play third base and bat fifth. And then, let's see, one, two, three. Oh, no, I'm sorry. Bregman's batting fourth. Saya is batting fifth. He's going to DH or right field, whichever you want. However, if his chest is bruised, he's going to DH. If his chest isn't bruised, he's going to play right field.
2: We hope his ego's bruised.
0: You know, probably is after that. Carson Kelly going to have a start because he's a really – I know he had a rough night last night, but Amaya didn't do much for me the other night either. He's going to catch and bat sixth. Alcantara is going to play center field.
1: Oh.
0: It's coming up. We're going to DFA.
1: You brought him up?
0: I think we might. Nicky Lopez might be the odd man out here, bringing up Alcantara because I'm going to succumb to public pressure and your guys' peer pressure. And I'm calling him up to play center. Ian Happ, you're batting eighth. You're batting eighth. You're getting right. You can't strike out as often as you can. I'm sorry, but you're going to bat eighth. And then Matt Shaw, you're going to play second base and bat ninth and hopefully provide a little bit of a spark at the bottom of the lineup. And that is your new Cub lineup for the Astros. So this is your new Cub season starting tomorrow.
1: Who are you benching?
0: Dansby Swanson.
1: Dansby, I noticed.
0: PCA. PCA is going to get a day to watch. This isn't punitive. It's not anything other than trying to find some way to relight his fire and to get that exuberance that everybody loves, to be that childlike presence that, you know, makes him such a relatable star to kids, to all the things we love about PCA, all the things about, you know, we compliment the rest before this week, before Sunday happened. Then Sunday happened and everything changed. So that's my Cub lineup for Friday. Won't happen, but it's fun exercise. I feel
1: just
0: better.
1: I mean, I understand the PCA thing. Why Dansby?
0: You've watched the games.
1: I'm just wondering. You can articulate it.
0: Dansby Swanson is as much of a disappointment as anybody offensively, I think. He very quietly, I think, goes under the radar because of other struggles. But defensively, you can't live without him. Offensively, you don't want to see him. I don't know that he's a guy that necessarily, if I'm looking at a revamped Cub lineup, I'm looking to find ways to get Matt Shaw more at-bats. And Dustin prevented me from playing him in center field, so I want to get Matt Shaw some at-bats at the expense of Dansby Swanson.
1: Okay.
2: That's the only one I don't agree with.
1: Yeah,
2: Dansby Swanson. Because when you can't score, you've got to have your best run preventers in there. And that would be the only thing
0: that
2: I would do different.
0: It's only a day.
2: Of course, you can't bench him forever.
0: No, it's only a day. Right. And I don't want this to be like the anti-Dansby Swanson thing. I just want to find a way to get Shaw.
1: Why do you hate Dansby?
0: I don't. I respect him. And as I said,
2: I would rather maybe have Shaw playing right field and then pick between Conforto or Suzuki based on the pitching
0: matchup. I was trying to keep infielders out of the outfield like you wanted.
2: No, but at least Shaw has shown that he can play right.
0: Okay.
2: I just don't. Center field and right field are very different.
0: I don't think they're going to call up Alcantara, though, because I'm not convinced
1: they
0: like him.
1: I am also not convinced.
0: As a solution.
1: I'm also not convinced they're willing to sit down PCA. Not only because of the fact that they haven't done it yet, but also because of the fact that he has a freshly minted contract and Dustin will have to research it, but it may be written in there that they're not allowed to bench him ever.
0: Once the Tribune gets to the bottom of that, What's the Tribune files a full?
2: I think David is
0: that contract.
2: According to David's lineup, he has a source that tells him that that's not true. That he can be moved. So.
0: I don't have a source.
2: Based on your lineup, he's been moved.
0: He has been moved.
1: Let's get back to the phone lines. 312-644-6767. Frank's on the road. Hey, Frank.
3: Hey, first-time caller, radio station. I just want to say, as emotionally draining as the Cubs bats have been the past week and a half, you got to take into perspective that in five of those last eight games, you've faced five of the best pitchers on earth, and DeGrom and Sale, who are probably two of the five best of the generation. And then the other three guys, and Davis Martin, Mizorowski, and Harrison, who are may not be aces, but they've sure looked like it this season. And I know that these are the guys that you're going to be likely to face if you in October, but from what I hear, good pitching is a lot harder to hit than bad pitching.
1: All right,
0: that's
1: Frank.
0: That's a baseball adage, no doubt about it.
1: I'm going to love that phone call. Just because he put Davis Martin in there.
0: Davis Martin is among the elite pitchers in baseball this year.
1: I'm very happy to hear it.
0: That's great to hear. And can he stop what's going on with the White Sox?
1: Yes.
0: They lost a series yesterday, by the way.
1: I know.
0: Sox lose.
1: We talked briefly about it this morning.
0: I know. That's unfortunate.
1: We interrupted your panic to just talk briefly about the White Sox.
0: We can talk all you want about the White Sox.
1: Not your panic, one's panic.
0: I know. It's one of those things that you do become consumed in Cub crisis mode, but the White Sox did play yesterday.
1: Yes.
0: They
1: during the day.
0: They lost a game.
1: Fun to watch.
0: It was a fun watch.
1: They had a lot of opportunities
0: they would come back.
1: To win.
0: And I keep wondering how many more at-bats is Randall Grichuk going to get? Because he has four home runs now.
1: He's pretty good.
0: And also the best statistic so far for Will Venable, who in 49 games has had 34 different batting orders. But the four pinch hit home runs that lead Major League Baseball says a lot about his sense of the moment.
1: He's pressing the right buttons, Mr. David. Which is a disaster.
0: For 2 weeks.
1: For a couple of weeks from now.
0: Yes.
1: I got to be honest with you. As a long-time fan of the Chicago White Sox, I never really expect the White Sox to win when they're on the West Coast. And I'm really pleased that this is kind of the end of their West Coast voyage this year. So we'll get to see them against San Francisco, which is a team that's heading in the wrong direction, has been pretty bad. The whole Buster Posey, we don't need an experienced manager thing. Is
0: thank
1: kind of
0: you, Tony DiTello.
1: Up on them. Yeah. So, I mean, I'm hoping that they can win that series, but I'm delighted at the idea that they're finishing up on the West Coast. And I'm impressed that they've done as well as they have this year on the West Coast.
0: Well, I think young teams that value camaraderie as much as the White Sox tend to probably look at these road trips as fun trips.
1: Yes.
0: And they're loose and they're lively. They love getting to the park. They love being around each other. Everything revolves around Mune and Chase Myedroth, it seems, and Mike Vassell. If he brought his magic wand to the Bay Area, then
1: yes,
0: things are going to be going well this weekend.
1: Yeah. So it should be a fun weekend. I'm kind of looking forward to it. Let's get to Marty. Marty's in Highland Park. Hey, Marty.
0: What's up, Marty?
4: You talk about the Sox. I thought a law had been passed making it a crime to do that, listening this morning. My question as a longtime Sox fan is, what is a reasonable expectation for this year? Should I be upset if they don't make the playoffs? Should I be aiming for a 500 season? My expectations have been rising slowly as the year
1: yes.
4: has gone on.
0: Excellent question.
1: Yes, Marty, answer it, because you're a longtime Sox fan. Don't you think, and this is me, just from my perspective, I think a successful year is getting everybody up, getting everybody kind of experiencing Major League Baseball, that you believe will be a central part of your team a year from now. If that includes a playoff trip, it would be phenomenal. It would be massively successful. But in my opinion, it's just getting everybody up and compartmentalizing all those debuts. So next year is about
0: Marty
1: getting it done.
0: What do you think of that, Marty?
4: I think that might be a little under expectation wise. I just am so frustrated. The thought, if Kyle Teal were in this lineup the entire season, I think we'd be in first place. And I don't think that's puffing. I really think he's that good.
0: Well, okay. That's a good phone call, Marty. Molly, you expressed your expectations as a Sox fan. Marty thinks it might be too much or whatever.
1: Not enough.
0: Or not enough. Yep. Not enough. I think that at this point in time, 500 has to be the goal. You now are in a position where you're 500 after, you know, 50 games, or you're just one game over.
1: Yes.
0: And we are at the traditional baseball mile marker, Memorial Day weekend. You can look at the standings Tuesday morning, Monday morning if you want. Get ahead of it. Put on your white pants, look at the standings, and the White Sox will be...
1: You can wear white pants. Thank you,
0: Mr. And look at the standings.
1: Davis.
0: And you know what? I think 500 is reasonable, but I like your idea. Braden Montgomery, Hagen Smith, Kyle Teal. Help is on the way. And if those three guys can be a part of the equation in the second half of the season and you're playing at a 500 level, this season has been a success.
1: Throw in Sandlin.
0: David Sandlin. And how about Jacob Gonzalez?
1: Okay.
0: There's not room for everybody, probably.
1: Bring them all up. Let's see it. Get the debuts done.
0: Get the debuts out of the way.
1: And then you're laughing.
0: Yes.
1: Moving forward. But I like your high expectation level. I like that, David.
0: 500?
1: That's high expectation.
0: Yeah, I think
1: they have put together 3 years of 100 losses. I'm trying to remember what Bruce taught me much earlier in the season when I was talking about Grant Taylor, that it's really about development, and for him, it's about getting him innings, etc.
0: Grant Taylor, this is winning time when he comes in the game.
1: Well, it's and then people start talking about moving him to closer, and should he be the closer? I want to build up his innings, so if he wants to be in the rotation, that might be a good thing too.
0: Well, he can pitch wherever he wants if he pitches that well, because every time he takes a mound, it goes well for the White Sox.
1: All right, we're gonna take a quick timeout. We're gonna bring in our guy Mike Palm. We'll talk to Mike next. It is Mully and Haw, 104.3 The Score.
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1: 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Always a delight to talk to the great man himself. Mike Palm joins us now on the Plumbers 911 hotline. 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Mike, good morning. How are you, buddy?
27: Good morning. Happy Thursday, fellas.
1: Yeah, happy Thursday. The big Score Radiothon is going to start at 10 a.m. And Mike, you, I hear a rumor anyway that not only is Circa Survivor back, but it's bigger than ever. And for the 2026-27 football season, there's going to be a payout of 20 million guaranteed.
28: Wow.
1: For the last entry standing. That is spectacular. What can you tell us about it?
27: Yeah, it's pretty amazing to think, you know, 6 years ago we started this contest and guaranteed $1 million. And, you know, we went from 1 to 3 to 6 to 8 to 10 to, you know, 14.2 and then 18.7 last year. So we're up in the guarantee. Last year was 15 million. We got to 18.7. This year it's going to be 20 million guaranteed. I'll be shocked if we don't blow through that number looking at the rate of growth of the contest. $1,000 entry. You get to pick, you can get by up to 10 entries and you got to pick a winner each week. The catch is you can only use a team once. Thanksgiving's its own week, but it's one more game this year because we have the Drinksgiving game, the Wednesday night game. So you have five games in that window, including the Black Friday. And then instead of having three for the Christmas window, you get four because you have the one on Christmas Eve and the three on Christmas Day. Of course, the Bears part of both of those holiday weeks.
28: Huge event. Great opportunity. Make a little money. Have a lot of fun. Looking forward to that, Mike. So got to tell me this. I know you're into the hockey playoffs. Did you bet on the Golden Knights? Did you see that one coming last night? 4-2 over the Avs.
27: So, David, no, I didn't bet on them specifically last night. And I have two futures that are still alive. I bet the Avalanche before the season started. And then I picked up Montreal in early April. So I have two teams alive, one on both sides. I'll tell you what I did do. When the Knights took a 3-0 lead early in the third period, I did bet Carter Hart to win Conn Smythe at 40-1. I thought that was a hedge to my Colorado ticket. If the Knights should move on, Carter Hart's going to have to be excellent. You can easily make the argument he's the best of the four goaltenders remaining in the playoffs. I know Freddie Anderson's been terrific, but I have, you know, 8 years of evidence that Freddie Anderson's not one of the elite goalies in the National Hockey League. So I thought that was a good hedge to my Colorado coming out of the West.
1: Mike, we got Palm Saturday right here on the Score, 8 to 9 on Saturday, hence the name. Who's your guest? Do you have anyone lined up? Do you know what it'll be?
27: It's so far out. You know, we book,
1: right?
27: Usually book on Thursday night or Friday. I don't know yet. I was looking for someone maybe to discuss the Bears, Hammond versus Arlington Heights. That could be interesting, right?
1: Get Roger Goodell, because he's the one who's putting the deal together, apparently. We learned in the Tribune today.
27: He's narrowed down the two options, and he's in charge, I think. So somebody along that, or probably somebody had to do with the NBA Final Four, one of those two.
1: What is your take on the NBA Final Four? Do you think that there's any way the Knicks aren't in the finals, especially the way they played James Harden as a defensive, horrible defensive liability?
27: Yeah, a tough hour for Kenny Atkinson. He doesn't use his timeouts. He'll blow a 22-point lead, and he says we got unlucky. It's a tough way to lose game one. I actually like Cleveland in the series. I don't think it's over, but I don't think either of those teams out of the East could beat either team out of the West. The level of basketball in this West final is stunning.
1: Right, right. And the Bulls should have gotten more for Caruso. That's fairly obvious.
28: Great stuff, Mike.
27: You could start the list with Caruso and go on down the line.
28: It's a long list. Have a great weekend.
1: Thanks, Mike. You're the best.
27: Hey, thanks, guys.
1: That is Mike Palm, and you will hear him on Saturday morning from 8 to 9.
28: Sounds like he was asking you to come on and be a guest, maybe,
1: well,
28: to discuss the stadium issue.
1: If I can help warm up Mr. David and Bruce, I'd be delighted.
28: It's Mr. Grody and Bruce this weekend.
1: Okay.
28: But it'll be fun at Gallagher Way inside the clubhouse. Goes on the road.
1: How about that? All right. We're going to bring in our guy, Clay Harbor. We're going to talk some football. And we'll do that next. It's Mully and Haw. It is Chicago Sports Radio 104.3, The Score.
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11: 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Cubs shut out for the sixth time this season. The Cubs, thankfully, I guess, have a day off today. The Astros in town, 12:45, Zach Sabin's pregame, right here on 104.3 The Score. The Cubs 1.5 behind the Brewers for the top spot in that division. White Sox, meantime, also getting a day off today. They are 3 behind the Guardians after losing to the Mariners 5-4 on Wednesday afternoon. They're 25-24 overall. The NBA Conference Finals are going on right now, and they got the Thunder evening up with the Spurs after a 122-113 win, game 2 of the Eastern Conference Finals. Cavs, Knicks at the Garden later on. That series again is with the Knicks on top 1-0. On the NHL side, the West dropped the puck last night out in Colorado, and the visiting Knights beat the Avs 4-2. Canadians face the Hurricanes in the East Finals tonight. 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
13: Not a quarterback. I'm a tight end, but I've watched a lot of tape. I've been in meeting rooms with Tom Brady. I've been in meeting rooms with Drew Brees. I've been in meeting rooms with Michael Vick. Quarterbacks know what they can do and what they can't do, and I know what a quarterback can and can't do and when you're supposed to expect them to be able to be successful.
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14: Mully and Haw, 104.3 The Score. Always a delight to welcome in Clay Harbor to the studio. Clay, good morning to you. How you holding up?
13: I'm good, man. I just hope you guys are doing okay after that Cubs and Sox game. You know, we're talking about slag heaps. I don't know if that's the Cubs' last 10 games or if that's something the Bears are building their stadium on.
15: Well, we are relieved. Well, you're right. Wow, we are relieved to switch the topic and change the subject for a little bit, because enough baseball. There's still football stuff going on besides the stadium saga, besides the slag heap. that wow. we're not quite sure if they're going to build on yet. Bears off season continues, rolls on. Today, the assistant coaches will meet with the media.
14: Yeah.
15: They'll answer some questions. That'll be, I think, entertaining, informative. But they also remain in search of roster pieces. They added a couple yesterday. Anthony Johnson Jr., the safety, and then they added a running back from the Dolphins. It's a depth piece.
13: Yeah, those are just absolute depth pieces. You know, I looked into the guys, and I think it's interesting. They do have some history with some of the Bears' former coaches, so that's good. They should be able to have some rapport there, be able to jump right in. But these are guys, David, that we're talking about. They're fighting for those bottom four or five roster spots. Can they play special teams? Does somebody get hurt? They're going to be taking some reps when the veterans want days off in camp. So it's a good opportunity for these guys. Maybe make a practice squad. Maybe put out some film. Some other teams watching a preseason game late in the season. Okay, this guy showed me something. Maybe he could be a special teams contributor. But these aren't guys that are really going to make an impact. And I do think there still are some of those guys out there that can make an impact for the Bears.
15: Salvan Ahmed, that's who the running back is, played for Studisville in Miami.
13: In Miami.
15: Has a connection there, which explains his presence in Chicago.
13: Yeah, he's former practice squad last year. He did have a good year back a few years ago where he had over 500 yards, 4.5 yards a carry. So he has done it before in the NFL. When you see a guy that has done it before, you never know what year it's going to all come together for him, and it could be, you know, a good situation. But obviously, that would just take DeAndre Swift or Kyle Munungai getting injured. Roschon Johnson competition, maybe. I still think Roschon would have a leg up there. But, you know, definitely some depth for the roster there.
14: Well, I mean, after seeing Nashon Wright and what he was able to do, don't we love the idea of assistant coaches bringing in a guy he knows kind of deal? Seems like that's a pretty good methodology, given the fact that a guy made a Pro Bowl and got paid a little bit out of it.
13: These guys spend a ton of time with them. They know the inner workings of players. So when a coach goes to bat for these guys, it's usually the guys that are going to put in the work, the guys that are going to watch the film, the guys that are staying after practice. Maybe they didn't have an opportunity the year before for this reason or that reason, but they're bringing in guys that they like to work with. If they're putting their reputation on the line saying, hey, I like this kid, I think he has a chance to make this roster, to be a good depth signing, they're putting a stamp on it. They're not just bringing anybody in. So that's always a good, and you see Ben Johnson does that a lot. Like, he's always got a guy that has like a point of contact at some point with some of these players to see the kind of players they are. You saw that with the draft, who they drafted, guys that love football, and all these guys that they brought in that worked with some of these assistant coaches, like you said, Nashon Wright, they do have that same mentality.
15: All right, Clay, so one of the more popular segments on the Big Pro Football Show is Clay's Corner. And the other day, you came up with a list of Bears targets, potential targets in the remainder of the offseason. Guys who could help the Bears, who might still be out there, who might be worth a modest investment. There's some other names I think that aren't on that list would be worth discussing, but let's start with your top three guys who are potential targets for the Bears.
13: All right, I'll give you my corner. And these were the three guys that that I said the Bears should give a buzz in the offseason. Obviously, a nod to our sponsor there for the corner. But the first guy I said was Derek Barnett. I remember him from the Eagles. So I went back and I turned on a little tape to see how he played with the Texans last year. He was a Houston Texan. And the guy's still got some juice. He's only 20.
15: Defensive end,
13: edge rusher, I'm sorry. Yes, he's got some juice. He's a big player. He's a long player, a Dennis Allen guy. You know, we love to call him Dennis Allen guys. And he's only 29. Some of these other pass rushers we've seen in free agency, they're 40 years old. I mean, they're taking walkers into the stadium, into the locker room. So Barnett, last year, he played 387 snaps, 209 pass rush snaps. So he had 5.5 sacks, 16 pressures, 6 quarterback hits. And you look over the last three seasons, he ranked 79th percentile in sack rate. So that's per pass rush, 79th percentile. So he's still up there in the top or upper echelon of the league when he does get to pass rush, 87th percentile over the same span in run defense grade per PFF. Per PFF shows up on tape. So he's a guy, 29 years old, still out there. He has had some off the field issues, but if you bring this guy in for a visit, you talk to him, you look and see what type of guy he is, does he fit the system? When you put on the film, he's a guy that's got a motor.
12: He can get to the passer. He can stop the run. He's a veteran. And when you look at that room, and I don't want to bash the room more than we already have. We've already talked about it for months now. Shamar Turner, 74 snaps last year, coming off an ACL. Dio Dangbo, one sack in his last 18 games. Shamar Turner was a 10-sack guy in college. Unfortunately, those 10 sacks came in 4 years, Mully. We're not talking about a 1 year, 4 years to get 10 sacks. So, yes, I do think that this would be a guy they should look for.
14: Well, I mean, we could really – well, we're going to let you finish your list, but they've got to do something there. You cannot rely on injured players getting healthy, or you can't wait on that. Oh, he'll be back a quarter of the way into this. Oh, he'll be back for half the season. You better have some guys that can help you.
15: No matter how good your doctors or trainers are,
14: that's right.
15: You can't change the calendar.
14: That's right.
15: And you just wonder if what they're anticipating in terms of recovery is overly optimistic.
12: The Bears know the recovery better than we do, David. And I went on the magazine of Science and Medicine, and I looked for NFL players. How long does it take to recover from an Achilles? And I put when Dio got hurt to when the Bears season starts. And to be on the upper end of that, the quicker part of that would be the first game of the season, is the beginning of their time that it would take to be healthy for an Achilles. The magazine of Science and Medicine. So you're talking about a guy that's probably not going to play in camp, OTAs. You're going to put him in that first game after the season he had and just say, okay, Dio's ready. He's going to be good.
15: I don't see him chasing Bryce Young around. I just don't see him being in the mix. If he is, then we'll all be impressed, and I think they'll be pleased. But it seems like a tough ask.
12: He's motivated, though. But you ready for number two?
15: Yes,
14: please.
12: All right, number two. So I'm not sure that I believe this is the number two guy the Bears should give a call, but I didn't want to just go off and rail off three edge rushers, which I probably should have. So I'm looking, and I'm like, okay, you could go Deebo Samuel at wide receiver. I think their depth at wide receiver is good. I'm looking at, like, Kareem Hunt at running backs a possibility. But then I go, okay, there's a left tackle out there. You know, the Bears' left tackle situation isn't perfect. I go, maybe you could add some more competition to this room. I don't think this is going to happen, but a guy that had a ton of experience with Ben Johnson, Taylor Decker. I'm not saying he's a perfect fit, but this guy he played almost 900 snaps last year, was solid. He only gave up two sacks, three hits all year. He's played in 800 snaps or more in eight of his 10 seasons. So this guy's always healthy, proven veteran. He's got the system familiarity, the Ben Johnson trust factor, left tackle experience. So he's got a lot of things that you would look for. Obviously, you got Braxton, you got Theo, you got Karan Amagaji, and I know you got Jedrick Wills. But Taylor Decker's a guy that made a Pro Bowl with Ben Johnson. Obviously, if they really liked him, maybe he'd already be here.
14: Right.
12: But just looking at the roster, looking what's still out there, it would be interesting for the competition if maybe they did bring in a Taylor Decker.
14: That's you answered my question, which is, why didn't they do it already? If they wanted him, why didn't they know what their situation is at left tackle? I got a feeling, and I could be well wrong, but they must like what they've seen thus far from Braxton Jones.
15: Or Jedrick Wills.
14: Or one of them.
15: As a depth piece.
14: That's a good
15: Clay,
14: idea.
15: When these things happen and we go into the offseason deep into May and certainly into June, and then it becomes, well, why not just wait till training camp? How much of it is because, in your experience, because maybe the team wants to save some money or they don't want to necessarily commit to that until they have to? And how much of it is the player
14: doesn't
15: not wanting to negotiate because he doesn't want to go to OTAs?
14: Yes.
12: So it's twofold. Firstly, the coaches want to see what they have. They go, okay, let's get a look at these guys and see who showed up from the offseason, who looks good, who's moving well, who looks healthy, who we think can have a breakout year, because maybe we can get a little bit of a discount here instead of having to pay this guy. And then another flip side of that, these veteran guys are going, why do I want to show up for OTAs? I've played 10 years in this league. I know how to do all this basic stuff. I can pick up an offense. I don't have to sit there and study a system. They can turn on my tape from the last 15 years and see what I've done. I know how to pass right. I don't have to work on fundamentals. Like, we know Dennis Allen says he's got to be better at this year. But I don't have to work on the fundamentals because I am a veteran football player that's done this for years. And that all compounds. So now when you step on the field,
13: say you're a first year guy, yes, you have to go back and maybe the fundamentals aren't there right away. You work on them in OTAs. 10, 12 years of doing this, you step on the field, you go through a couple practices, you go, okay, this is like riding a bike. I'm ready to do this.
14: So who's your third?
13: My number one. I think this is Chicago's number one. And I'll give you guys a couple honorable mentions I had that are also edge rushers. But this number one, this is the city for Jordans, Michael Jordan and Cam Jordan. If they could get Cam Jordan here, I'm not so sure he wouldn't be the Bears' best edge rusher if he came to Chicago. I'm sorry. You look
15: even
13: at him.
15: Even at his age?
13: Even at 37. He's not 27. He's 37. This guy's up there in age, but he's still productive. He's durable, smart, knows Dennis Allen's system in and out. I went and I looked at all the stats he had under Dennis Allen. He had 1 year of 15 and a half sacks. He had 1 year like 14 sacks. Like, I'm surprised Dennis Allen didn't slam the table for this guy. You look at last year, 47 tackles, 10 and a half sacks, 15 TFLs, 15 quarterback hits, and 2 forced fumbles. Let's go into some analytics. ESPN pass rush win rate had Jordan with a 30% pass rush win rate. That was top 5. PFF, run grade, 5th among edge defenders. So everything you look at and you see him on tape, the guy doesn't seem to be slowing down. I remember blocking this guy when I was with the Saints, and I didn't know. Cam Jordan, he's a guy, you know, that you know is a good player, but I'm like, you know, I've played going against J.J. Watt. We're going against – I'm with Jacksonville all the time. I come to New Orleans, and I'm not expecting that much, but I don't think I blocked this guy one single time. And I'm just like, why can't I beat – this guy is a load. He's big. He's technical. He's instinctive. He gets off on the snap count, and he's a guy – he's got a big personality, and you see him on TV and radio and everything, but – he is a diligent worker. He studies tape. He is taking care of his body. And that's a type of guy, even if he isn't a 10-sack guy with you, you got some young guys in that room. Hey, look at him. This is his 16th year. You want to do what he does?
3: Great.
13: Yeah. Unbelievable
3: great example.
14: Well, I mean, you said it, durability. We looked it up, and he's missed 2 games, one during COVID.
15: One for COVID, and one with another minor injury.
14: Yeah. But
13: in his career?
14: In his entire career. And he's played since like the mid-60s or something. I mean, the guy has been around.
15: His teammate was Archie Manning.
14: Level. That's right. Yeah. He's just an extraordinary talent. And I get it. You know, there's age on the guy. But as you just read, 10 and a half sacks last year.
15: I want to know.
14: Tackles for loss.
15: What his interest is in playing. I want to know what his motivation level is at and why he remains unsigned. Is that by his choice,
14: right,
15: or is the league retiring him? We have seen that before.
13: I would understand if he wants to go back to New Orleans, but Cam strikes me as a guy that wants to win. You look at the Chicago Bears team, you put yourself on this defense, this is a legitimate contender. Back before, we can't say that, oh, it's a veteran guy. He doesn't want to come here because he's looking to win. Guess what? You got a quarterback. You got an offensive line. You got weapons. The defensive backfield looks good. Obviously, Thieneman, we're still waiting to see. The linebackers look good. If this defensive line gets better with a guy like Cam Jordan, you could make the argument that, Cam, we have a chance to win a Super Bowl. I'm not saying we're going to win a Super Bowl. You have a chance to play for one.
15: I like those three names. I think they're very plausible. They're pretty practical, and they're affordable. I got 3 more for you to consider, just as possibilities.
13: Yeah.
15: Obviously, Joey Bosa is somebody that we talk about.
13: That was one of my honorable mentions.
15: Okay, the second one is Von Miller, who's up there, and one of these guys is up there in age, as you referred to.
13: Yep.
15: And the third is A.J. Epenesa, somebody who played in a Bills defense that is well-respected, maybe coming off an injury, but is also maybe of the three the most affordable, but also maybe at the age where he could come here and grow with this team and also be a more than a depth piece, because he could be getting a lot of playing time if he's healthy.
13: I love all 3 of those names. You look at Bosa last year, he played 36.3% of the snaps. So he's not going to be an every down guy, right, but great in pass rush situation. He had 5 sacks, 5 forced fumbles, and 42 pressures last year. This was one of his best years. He's played at least 14 games in the last 2 seasons. Before it was, can this guy stay healthy? Each of the last 2 seasons, he's played at least 14 games. I wouldn't mind both at all. Epenesa, 24 and a half sacks the last 4 years. So this is a guy that knows how to get to the quarterback. He's a pro, obviously longtime Buffalo Bill. They've had some really good defenses.
15: Iowa guy.
12: Iowa guy.
15: They like Iowa guys.
12: Yeah. And then Von Miller, I think he led the Commanders with 9 sacks last year. He had 9 sacks for the Commanders, team leading 9 sacks, and he only played in 13 games. So that's a guy that can still get out the quarterback pass rush situations.
14: See, it's the durability issue with all those guys. It really is. It comes down to whether or not you believe they're going to give you, and again, you know, you would prefer a $6 million deal to a $10 million plus deal. I don't know that you're going to be able to call that shot with some of the names we're talking about, but it comes down to durability more than anything else. And when you got a guy like Cam Jordan who just has been doing it forever and never seems to miss any time, that's a fair... Plus, he's got a relationship with Dennis Allen. Whether or not they are great buds, I would imagine they've been together so long, they got a mutual understanding.
12: Yeah, no matter what, if you're together with someone that long and you're that successful, I don't care if you love them, there is a mutual respect there, especially when you're playing at that level. And I was there. Obviously, I had a cup of coffee. I was with the Saints for 1 year. A lot of that year was in IR, but I was there with Cam and Dennis Allen. Cam Jordan's a guy that everybody respects, a guy that everybody looks up to. And like I said, I really didn't know much about him when I got there. I found out quickly.
15: He's played 15 years in the NFL, and he has played at least 15 games in each of those seasons. And he only played 15 games in his rookie season, and then after that it was 16 all the way through until the last three seasons at 17 games. Point is, when you miss two games and you have 243 games under your belt, that's durability. That's a Hall of Fame-like resume. He'll be under consideration.
14: He's got a Hall of Fame resume.
15: Yeah.
14: Not only that, you got to be almost superhuman to be able to play like that.
15: Makes you think of like Julius Peppers.
14: Yes.
15: Because he's one of those kind of athletes you just look at in awe and you say, you understand why he has lasted as long as he has and been as good as he has.
12: And the other thing is, we talk about Dennis Allen guy. Obviously, he's a Dennis Allen guy, but Cam, he can move up and down the defensive line. He's a big boy. Like, if you look at this guy, and I was wondering why he couldn't block this guy is, he's massive. He could play D tackle. He could play edge. I mean, he's a guy that
15: plus, you just
12: want to
15: get out in the routes.
12: Exactly.
15: That's exactly.
12: Yeah.
15: Don't go anywhere. Be back for another segment. You can stay, correct?
12: Sounds good.
15: All right, but right now, be the sixth caller to the Scores contest line at 312-540-0670 and win a pair of tickets to see Dan and Shay at Credit Union One Amphitheater September 12th. 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That's 312-540-0670.
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11: I can't believe how people are already talking about Ben Johnson. I can't tell you what wild people have said to me about him this spring. And this is people that have coached with him. This is people that have coached against him. This is people that have nothing to do with him. I had a coach that's worked with him say to me in Indy when we were sitting there, and he said this so matter-of-factly, it was like kind of jarring to me. And he goes, yeah, he's going to be one of the greatest coaches of all time.
12: Mully and Haw, 104.3 The Score. We've got Clay Harbor with us, and that is about Ben Johnson.
13: Yeah, that was Robert Mays from the Athletic Football Show podcast talking about the coach of the Bears.
12: The reputation.

0: vision he had before he became a head coach was that one day he would be this great coach. We know that he understands that. We know how bright the guy is. What, Clay, as you look at year two, it feels like Caleb already has learned to do the spectacular at the greatest moments when it's needed most. Now you wonder, how will he improve sort of the normal? How will he take the simple and make that better while maintaining the spectacular for the moments where you need it?
1: Caleb Williams is already one of the best post-snap quarterbacks in the NFL. If he could become top 10 pre-snap quarterback in the NFL, then I think, I mean, the sky's the limit. And I think it already is the limit, because just physical talent and ability, talking about the throwing on the run, the escapability, the arm strength, everything he's got is better than most of the guys in the NFL. If he gets good at looking at the pre-snap coverages, knowing, okay, this is going to be single high, or I'm taking the Z out here. This is too high. Okay, I'm going to try to attack the seam on this one. Just the singles and doubles and not the home runs. And I know a lot of these national guys, we're getting the top three, the top five. They see the fourth quarter comebacks, and they see the splash and the highlight plays. A lot of them don't watch the full game like us every week, where we see the first three quarters and say, why couldn't you play like the fourth quarter of the whole game? So I think the second year is so much better for a young quarterback, because you're not coming in here trying to figure out a system. You're not coming in here learning completely new motions, completely new shifts, completely new formations. New verbiage, new language. Me and Molly were talking about languages here because we both love to travel in Europe. You're learning a new language every time a new coach offensive coordinator comes in.
2: That's true.
1: And even if you travel to a place, you're running the same system. Everything's named different. So now when you're coming into OTAs, you're not trying to learn all that. You're not trying to learn the basic math.
2: You're mastering it.
1: You're mastering it. You're going into your MBA instead of your undergrad year. You're getting so much better at figuring out what the defense is doing, what they're trying to do to you, because you're not so focused on making sure you're in the right spot, calling the right play.
2: So when you see things like we talked about earlier this week, Colin Coward ranked Caleb Williams third on his list of top quarterbacks because his criteria was production, durability, and career momentum. And he was just behind Josh Allen, Patrick Mahomes, and then Caleb Williams. Is that more, in your opinion, because of Caleb Williams and his special talent, or is that because of he's playing for a coach that knows how to get the most out of a quarterback and call plays that will accentuate his talent?
1: I think it's a blend. And I know we talked about, you guys talked about Ben Johnson heading in here. And I did a little bit of research last night. I was just, let me look at some of the numbers Ben Johnson had. Let's go back, because we knew that Ben Johnson, the question wasn't whether he was an offensive mind. It was whether he had the right demeanor, the right attitude to be a head coach. We know he does. He's a guy that is going to command respect. Let's go. His first year with the Lions, he was third in total yards and NFL rank, and then he was fifth in points. His second year in the Lions, 2003, third in yards, fifth in points. His last year, 2024, first in yards, first in points. Guess what his pass-to-run ratio was? People think he's a mastermind throwing 50-50. Then he comes to the Bears. Last year, he was sixth in total yards, ninth in points, third in rushing the football, 10th in passing, 47-53% running to passing. When Caleb's with this guy that is an analytical offensive genius, let's not forget, this guy knows how to set up plays, too. Right. He's running the football as much as he is passing the football. Not a lot of coaches do that. He is going to, you remember last year what we're talking about, can Caleb run the play-action pass?
0: Right.
1: Can he turn his back to a defense?
0: Hadn't been at center.
1: Hadn't been under center. Yeah. Can't run play-action. He's one of the best play-action passers. He's one of the best at under center because Ben Johnson knows how to put him in those situations, was a college quarterback himself, knows how to coach that, and knows what to look for in these young quarterbacks. So, yes, David, I think it's a blend. Mm. Obviously, Caleb's talent, but Ben Johnson putting each player in the best position to do the best they can.
0: How will the change in the wide receiver room impact what they want to get done, what they can get done? Like, listen, they'll run more three tight end sets. They will use those guys in a great way. But the one thing you say about DJ Moore, again, it's durability. That guy was always there. That guy would take massive hits, but he didn't miss time. And I don't know what to make about Rome Odunze, a very highly drafted player who hopefully catches everything thrown near him. That's what you got to be able to do. Hopefully, they've got guys that are durable and they'll be able to do things with their receiving core that we have yet to see.
1: Okay, yeah, they're going to miss DJ. But from week 9 to the end of the season, how many yards a game did DJ Moore average? Just yards.
2: From week 9?
1: Week 9 on.
2: I would say 65.
1: 31. 31 wow. Yards. That's the production they're losing. Let's go from week 9 to week 18 with Colson Loveland. 47 catches, 597 yards, 6 touchdowns. The second most receiving yards among any NFL tight end besides Trey McBride. So I know you're saying when you look at the full season, DJ, but Colson Loveland became the number one option. I know he's a tight end, but he's a guy you can split out wide, you can put in the slot. I think he takes another step this year. This guy was 21. I'm going to tell you guys from experience, to learn just an offense, the motions, the shifts, where you're lining up, he's in the backfield, and to block these big 280-pound defensive ends as a tight end as a rookie, 21, that stuff's difficult, man. Took me 3 years to even be okay, just to get to be okay. Colson Loveland is going to take such a jump, and I know people are calling me a homer. I think he could be top 3 tight ends in the NFL all around because he blocks, he catches, he runs, and I think Luther Burden. He came on strong at the end of the season, too. He was a bigger weapon than DJ was. So that's why I'm confident that the Bears aren't going to take a step back because of DJ Moore leaving.
2: It's amazing how thorough your research is when it involves tight end production.
1: Of course.
2: What is Cole Kmet's role in this offense?
1: I think it's the same as it was last year. And people are saying Cole Kmet's getting paid top 10 tight end. Like, why do you still have Cole Kmet? Cole Kmet, in my opinion, is one of the best all-around tight ends in the league. And he fits Ben Johnson's style. Ben Johnson was never going to get rid of a guy who you can put one-on-one on a defensive end. You know, David, I love to look at a PFF grade and to kind of get context matters. This tight end, say, throw out an Evan Ingram. His blocking assignment is I'm sifting backside to cut off a defensive end. I'm arc releasing to a safety. Somebody looks at that and says, Evan Ingram's a better blocker than Cole Kmet because Cole Kmet's grade's worse. Cole Kmet's trying to block one-on-one defensive ends.
2: Right.
1: You only put few tight ends to do that, and he's one of the few. Now you bring in Sam Roush, too. So Sam Roush, when I saw him like walking on the field, I remember thinking, I just go back to my playing days. I go, if I'm playing, I see this guy, big white guy, 6'7", 270 pounds. Like, this guy's going to be stiff as a board, Mully. He's not going to be able to run. And I'm sitting there watching rookie minicamp, and I'm out there. Oh, man, this guy's explosive. He can move. He can get in and out of breaks. He's got natural hands. At that point, I'd start getting a little nervous, saying, man, this guy can actually play. He's got some ability there. So I think these three tight ends, you saw how the Rams, how the Bears started shifting to these three tight end sets near the end of the season.
0: Yes.
1: I think you're going to see that a lot because the two-shell defense, when you look at what the defenses are doing with these two high safeties, yes, makes it hard to throw over the top. But if you get three tight ends that can run, that can catch, that can pass and block, now you're going to have to start moving safeties into the box because you're not going to be able to stop the run when you got these three guys that are physical runners. What does Ben Johnson want to do? Run the ball and then pass off of that.
0: The rookie tight end, if he's as good a blocker as his body indicates he could be, as his past career indicates, he can help you a ton with your left tackle problem and with your running game. I mean, that you go to that kind of set and then you run the ball, you got extra offensive linemen on the field.
1: And he's an upgrade from Durham Smythe, because here's the deal. Durham Smythe was a decent blocker. Yeah, he could bring him in three tight end sets. This guy can run, too. He had a 38.5-inch vertical. He had a 10.6 broad jump. Oh. That's freakish. At 270 pounds, he ran a 4.6940, so he can move, too. And him running, getting in and out of breaks, this isn't a guy you're going to be able to put linebackers on. So it's going to be a mismatch problem, because you already got Kmet, you already got Loveland, who are kind of the same type of player. I remember remember when we got drafted, when he got drafted, I was watching the draft with David, and we're looking up some of the Todd McShay's player comp. And this is pre-draft, he said, his player comp. He goes, this guy looks exactly like Cole Kmet. And then when you watch the film, I go, I see it. This is Cole Kmet. And they both can run. They both can catch. They both can block. When you marry that with Colson Loveland, that's a dangerous group.
2: Before you go, when you see the Bears assistant coaches speaking later today, is there anyone that you're curious to hear from? I know you played for Press Taylor. You don't necessarily need to hear from him. He's done a nice job in his public aspect of the role. But now that we get to hear from the staff members, I wonder, who are you most curious about?
1: I would probably want to talk to Randall L. about his plan for getting Rome Odunze to take the next step. Obviously, we talked about DJ, while Colson Loveland is a guy that could take this. Guess who else has to take a step? Rome Odunze.
0: Yeah.
1: He was a top 10 wide receiver. Listen. Can we do something to make this guy play like a top 10 receiver? What are your expectations for Rome? And then Jim Dre, David, not just because we were drafted in the same draft class in 2010, the Bears tight end coach, not because he just drafted a Stanford tight end. He was a Stanford tight end himself.
2: No, nothing to do with those things.
1: Nothing to do with those things, but I'm curious to see how he sees all three of these guys fitting together. I just said my vision, them all doing the same thing, run, block, catch, and kind of curious to seeing how he sees Roush fitting in with Cole and Colston.
0: Quickly on Rome, can you just tell us why a guy that seemed to win every jump ball in college, why that aspect of it has not been there in the NFL?
1: It's strange because a lot of times, you know, say maybe this guy wasn't playing in big games. This guy was, he played the national championship game. He's playing big games, Big Ten. He's a Washington guy. So this guy was in high leverage moments, making big plays against good competition. So it's hard to say. I know last year he started off hot. And I will say this, Molly, we talked about this in the Big Pro Football Show. He did have an injury.
0: Yes.
1: I know the injury wasn't to his hands, but I was telling David a story about this OTAs where I had a heel bruise. And I remember I couldn't catch a cold. I mean, ball bouncing off my face mask, like stuff like that. And I'm like, dude, I can catch the football. What, I mean, it can't be my heel. My heel heals up. Heels up. Go figure. And I get back for training camp, and I had one of the best camps of my life, and end up going into my third year with the Eagles, having a solid year. And I just remember looking back on that and being like, that heel did affect me. It wasn't something that you would think would affect you catching the football, but when you have these little bumps and bruises, when you're focused on something on your body, it does take away a little bit from your catching the football. And you know how it's just game of inches, man. So I think Rome coming back fully healthy, he's one of those guys that works hard. I think he does. I would bet on him to take a jump, but that would be what I would want to know from Randall L.
0: That's pretty good.
2: Good stuff.
0: Clay, thanks a ton.
2: Thanks, Clay.
0: Great seeing you.
1: My pleasure, guys.
0: Time, man.
1: Yeah. Won't see you tomorrow, David, but you know, we'll
2: have a great weekend.
0: Yeah, you
2: are going to be on the Big Pro Football Show Friday night with Gabe Ramirez.
1: Gabe Ramirez.
2: Yeah. That's going to be fun.
1: Yep.
0: All right, we've got to take a timeout, but before we do, we want to let everyone know that starting at 10 o'clock, the Score and the Cubs are teaming up for the Cubs for a Cure Radiothon. You can tune in throughout the next 24 hours. Danny Parkins is here, and the Score personalities, he's hosting the Radiothon, where 100% of the proceeds will benefit Brain Up Cancer Research. It's a wonderful event, and it will go on through our show tomorrow, and it's going to be really a special thing and a great time for everyone. So make sure you stay tuned. We will be right back to say goodbye, and then Danny will take over, and the Radiothon will be off. It's Mully and Haw. It is 104.3 The Score.
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0: Molly and Haw, 104.3 The Score, generally laughable, and that's a description not of his mood or what's going on in the world, but his defense, I think.
2: He's defense.
0: Really bummed by all of it.
2: And that, he was being sarcastic.
0: Yes, he was.
2: Kind of being self-deprecating. He owned it. He knows he had two plays in a row, two nights in a row, that were uncharacteristic of his stellar defense that he typically provides. And also,

0: was one of the bigger reasons why he received the contract he did.
1: Well, you know, that's an interesting idea, frankly.
0: Well, defensively, Pete Carr-Armstrong is elite. Offensively, he's a work in progress. As a catalyst on the bases, he's a tremendous base runner. All these things, but defense is what he does best.
1: And there's no doubt about that. And the thinking when you give a guy the contract that he got is that, you know, he's already had like an extraordinary offensive half a season, and his defense is never going anywhere. And so he gets the big contract, and then he's settling in, and the bat isn't, he's yet to get to the point he was last year at any point. And now the defense is impacted, maybe by what went on Sunday, maybe his loss of reputation, whatever he felt about it, whatever reason, he's now somehow carrying all of his the offensive trauma into the outfield.
0: He's taking that into the field. He's walking around like he's carrying the weight of the world on his shoulders.
1: Yes.
0: Which is why he's slumping, and
1: exactly.
0: Why
1: he literally is slumping.
0: His
1: shoulders are slumping, like, as is his game.
0: And you hear guys trying to prop him up, and Alex Bregman's presence in the clubhouse mattered last night because, according to Bruce, Bregman stuck around to try to talk to PCA and help him through this rough patch. I think it would also benefit him from sitting in the dugout, watching things unfold, regaining some confidence, a sense of perspective, and taking a day off on Friday. He's got one today. He could use one tomorrow. Come back Saturday ready and raring to go. I don't think Craig Counsell will do that, but it is an option.
1: I like the way you worded it, too, because I think you're right. I think when you watch, when you are taken out of it and you're still there and you're watching, you see so many different things and you understand so much of whatever mistake you were making and how, oh my gosh, like, look at that and look what he's doing. Like, it's a totally different viewpoint than you ever get from the game when you're playing it.
0: It's like when players are injured, it gives them a different perspective on what they are, what they aren't privy to or aren't paying attention to when they're playing. So, yeah, it's just an idea, possibility. You know, so the Cubs get the day off. The Sox are also off today. So both teams have a day to rest, recharge. In the White Sox case, they're going to spend a day in the San Francisco Bay Area. That would be a nice day off.
1: That's you've done that yourself.
0: Yes.
1: And I've done that. And it's a great place to visit. And they've got some world-class restaurants. And you can really enjoy yourself.
0: How many Sox players or coaches go to Napa? How many go to Fisherman's Wharf? How many go to, maybe they go the other way, they go to San Jose? There's a lot of options, in the Bay Area. Although maybe they just want to stare at the wall for a day because they're tired of travel too. You just don't know.
1: Listen, I mean,
0: they're young.
1: Go visit Alcatraz. Do something. Get outside. Enjoy your life.
0: Visit Alcatraz, but stay out of jail.
1: Stay out of jail. But you can go visit it. It's
0: yes.
1: Fun to go and take
0: it is
1: a
0: fun.
1: Look at.
0: It's a great.
1: It looks
0: it's a
1: like.
0: Great place to have some spare time, and it's a great. It's a great tourist destination. But if you're the White Sox and you happen to be traveling there before you sweep the Giants, you might want to check out the city.
1: It's a great town, man. I've always had fun there. And, you know how I have always operated, where I measure the quality of the city by the Irish bar that is most popular. They've got some
0: Do they have a Mulligan's?
1: They've got some great spots there. There is no doubt about it. You really could have some fun. All right. Want to thank everyone connected to the show. We, of course, broadcast live from the Scores Hyundai Studios, brought to you by your local Hyundai dealers. Want to thank them. Thanks to Jacob Stutz for getting us up and twitching away in the morning. And thanks to everyone for calling and texting and emailing.
0: Also, thank you for listening on this Thursday, the 21st of May. And a happy birthday to Coach Dave Wanstead.
1: Yes, happy birthday, Coach Wanstead. Happy birthday to my sister-in-law, Connie. Happy birthday to everyone. Happy birthday to you, Mr. Dustin William Rhodes.
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1: And Brandon Fryer, he is the master of sound. Happy to have you back this week. And
0: yes, great to have you back.
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0: I'm sure.
1: Happy birthday to Aaron Rodgers. He's not going to play again. 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
0: 42.
1: David, great seeing you. Happy birthday to you. Happy birthday to all of us. And we will be back tomorrow. Stay tuned. 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
10: 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We lost a SCORE original. Terry Bors was the best sports talk show host ever.
11: I have closed out a number of these shows saying that everybody have a great night and we'll talk to you tomorrow. 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
12: It's good to be back. 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This hour's match. 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Not this hour. $5 becomes 10, 10 becomes 20, 100 becomes 200. Cubs Charities. I could not ask for a better partner. We could not ask for better partners than the Cubs, and we're broadcasting on the Marquee Network for the full 24 hours. Cubs Charities is committed to leveling the playing field for Chicago's youth, strengthening communities, and preparing young people for lifelong success both on and off the field. Since 2009, Cubs Charities has invested more than $62 million into Chicago communities, impacting over 400,000 Chicagoans every year across all 77 neighborhoods. Marshall, Layla, good morning. Let's do this.
13: Good morning, Danny. And happy to be here for just, for me, the second straight year. But
4: the amount of information that, first of all, I learned, the waves of emotions from the guests that you had on, and just to see you guys raise so much money last year. I love the exponential growth of this entire event.
12: Well, thank you. Yeah, I was doing the math on the plane yesterday. $670,000 on our first Radiothon for Austin Harvest, which is still up and running in the neighborhood of Austin. Then $540,000 in Cubs for a Cure 1. $750,000 in Cubs for a Cure 2. So we have done in three Radiothons $1.96 million with nearly $1.3 million for cancer research. What's up, Layla?
13: Hello, Danny. Good to see you in person.
12: Yes.
13: Yeah, been a minute. We're happy to be here. We're happy to be here with you. Our SCORE family, I think, gives to us every day. And it's so nice of them and wonderful of them to honor this together, and we appreciate them every single day. So for how many people and how many of our listeners come out to support this event, it's really overwhelming.
12: It's become the signature event. I know everyone here is very proud of it. I am very proud of it. 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You donate $304. 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And if you want to go to Cubs Cardinals in St. Louis this Friday, we've got tickets at all different price points from $800 up to $2,500, $3,000 for packages of tickets, four seats together, two seats together, four seats, whatever it is. There's a Jordan Davis concert after the field, all you can eat, all you can drink. 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But we welcome in our first patient, Kathy Hammond. She wants to be a patient advocate for glioblastoma. And Kathy, thank you so much for joining us.
14: Thanks for having me.
12: Absolutely. I want to read you your own words that you just posted. May is Brain Cancer Awareness Month, a time to shine a light on every type of brain cancer. But there's one you don't hear enough about, glioblastoma. I'm living with it, I'm fighting through it, and I'm speaking up because we need more awareness, more research, and more urgency. Glioblastoma shouldn't be a life sentence. It shouldn't be treatable for a while. It should be curable. Not someday, not eventually, but now. I'm here living my best life, advocating for change, and standing with everyone affected by this disease. Let's turn hope into action. Let's turn treatable into curable.
14: Yes.
12: It's a beautiful sentiment.
14: Thank you.
12: Tell people about your journey with glioblastoma.
14: Yeah. Back in June of 2024, I was just living my life. I'm a mom of two girls, Ashley, 24, Taylor, of 22, and living a healthy lifestyle. I've run the Chicago Marathon twice in 2015, 2017. I've stayed active. And I was at work one day, and I had some really strange things going on, some heart palpitations, numbness in my arm. And I'm like, I don't know what it is. I went home, told my family. They kind of brushed it off. My sister said I was having a panic attack because my kids were going to be home for the summer.
12: Yeah, sure. That'll cause it.
14: Right. And so the next day I go to work, and I'm still not feeling right. And finally I'm like, you know what? That's it. I'm never sick, but I thought maybe I was having a heart attack.
13: Oh.
14: Yeah. So I went to urgent care. From urgent care, they did all the tests, and that urgent care doctor probably saved my life because he said, you're not having a heart attack. You may be having a stroke, so I think you should go to the hospital. So I live out in the western suburbs. I went to Central DuPage, affiliated with Northwestern, where my doctors are, and they did a CT scan. I'm waiting for the doctor to come in, and I'm like, it's just going to be a big bill. She walks in, she's white as a ghost, and she says, yeah, it's not a stroke, but you have about the size of an acorn tumor on your front temporal lobe. I'm like, excuse me? And so 24 hours really went by quick. I did a full body PET scan, no cancer anywhere else. It started in the brain. The neurosurgeon came in and said, basically, you're lucky because typically somebody will have a grand seizure and a huge tumor. And so my tumor, fortunately or unfortunately, was operable. They took it out the next night. I had my family surrounding me and my two best friends from college drove up to see me, my girls. And I had surgery and then I did standard of care.
12: The Stu protocol, which is what my brother went under. And, you know, people get this diagnosis. Did you even know what glioblastoma was when you got it?
14: Yeah, I knew that John McCain and Ted Kennedy died and Bo Biden died from it.
12: Yep.
14: And I started scrolling the night I got home from surgery and I'm like, whoa. And at that minute, I just said, no, I'm not going down the rabbit hole. I want to find the thrivers. I want to trust my doctors. I will do any kind of, you know, the treatment, anything. And so I really fought to get into some clinical trials. They were able to remove the tumor. I did the standard protocol and then six rounds of chemo. And then the Optungio, which I am an advocate for, so it shaved my head.
12: My brother wore it.
14: Did he?
12: Yeah, he wore, man, he carried that thing around with him. Explain for people what Optune is if they don't know.
14: Sure. So Optungio is a device that basically I have electrodes going into my brain, and they are trying to stop the division of the cancer cells using these electrodes. And so I wear it on my head. Have these nice little patches for about at least 18 hours a day or more. And so far it's, you know, everybody's story's different. So far it's been working for me. So,
12: hey, listen, and that's what we're here doing. We're trying to raise money for this disease because Optune is not a thing that glioblastoma patients had a decade plus ago, right? This is new technology. There are new medicines. We are funding clinical trials over at Brain Up. And so, you know, before you can get to curable, you have to get to treatable
14: Correct.
12: With this disease to extend lives for patients like you and to try to move this disease forward. So text CURE26 to 41444. 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You get this diagnosis. It is terrifying. You know about it. You read about it.
14: Mm-hmm.
12: But then you choose to be public with it.
14: Yes.
12: Right? You featured with Katie Couric. You wrote that lovely piece. You're a patient advocate. Not everybody goes that direction when they get that diagnosis. What makes you want to bring awareness to this disease and kind of be public? I know you were very excited to come in here today and be on Marquee and the radio so that you could spread awareness about glioblastoma.
14: So I think one of the things you said that's super important is glioblastoma may be treatable for some people, but it's not curable. So what I'm doing right now is helping me, and I'm lucky. But who's to say what's going to happen? You know, I'm positive, but you just never know. So we need awareness. We need it. We need a cure. We need funding for so many things that are going on. And the most important thing of why I do this, well, my Ashley and my Taylor. I mean, they're my everything. I want to be here. I mean, 2 years ago, I was fighting to be here for my daughter Taylor's graduation. She just graduated from Kentucky.
13: Congratulations.
14: Yeah. And now, you know what? I want to be here one day, maybe when they get married or have children. And I want to live my best life, which really is a silver lining because over the last, it will be 2 years in June, I've been doing everything. I love advocating for this and creating awareness so that we can raise money and so that it's not treatable to curable. It's just curable.
13: I feel like you're very good at establishing your why and telling us, which we appreciate you doing here today. Mm-hmm. How has that helped you in your path?
14: So it gives me a purpose and it gives me focus And I think sometimes that's important too, because when you get a diagnosis like I did, I think that you could go down the route that you are like devastated, which don't get me wrong. I have days that I'm like, why me?
13: Mm-hmm.
14: But the focus has really created like a positive mental attitude for me so that I can move forward and just take, you know, one step, one day at a time. When I was first diagnosed, because I've run two Chicago marathons, I thought, you know what? I'm going to treat this like training for a marathon. And when you start training, you don't start at mile 26. You start at mile one.
12: Yeah.
14: And so that's how I'm comparing my journey, is that each mile, each half marathon, whatever it is, I'm going to focus. And focusing on raising awareness. We have so many people out there that are raising awareness for so many other cancers, and glioblastoma is not talked about enough. So I'm here to say we need to talk about it.
13: Mm-hmm.
4: When we talk about glioblastoma, what is the one thing you feel like people who are unfamiliar don't understand about this specific problem?
14: Well, first of all, glioblastoma is one of the deadliest brain cancers.
12: It's one of the deadliest cancers.
4: Cancer.
12: Yeah. I mean, it's yeah. It's terminal cancer.
14: I mean, I don't like to use the word terminal.
12: No, of course. But, and there are outliers. There
14: correct.
12: Are miracle survivors who
14: yes.
12: we will have multiple of them on over the 24 hours. But the classification of the cancer is what the classification is, which is why it needs the research.
14: Right. And so that's what people think about when they think of that. And I think that it's underfunded. And we need to create more awareness and funding, and that, you know what, you can power through some of the things, but we need more. And I just don't think people, like, when they think about it, they think of all the people that passed away, and there's so many of us out there fighting, and that we just want hope. We want a cure.
12: And you're a pretty big Cubs fan, and you said a hilarious line to me about your Bears fandom. Do you remember?
14: I think so.
12: You said you will be a Bears fan unless they move
14: to Hammond, Indiana.
4: Oh.
14: You know, my last name is Hammond. That's my maiden name. And yes, it would be cool to have the Bears called the Hammond Bears, you know. But my family are lifelong Chicago Bears fans. I mean, my grandfather and father, uncle had tickets on the 50-yard line forever. My father would take every boyfriend to a Bears game.
12: Oh, to see how he did?
14: Yeah, basically.
12: How did he handle it? Like that little audition
13: process.
12: That's
13: a really thoughtful and nice test.
14: Right?
13: Did they all deserve even the Bears game?
14: Yeah, a few did.
13: Okay.
14: A few did. But so so we are Bears fans and we need them to stay in Chicago. And I'm a huge Cubs fan.
12: Well, we're doing it with the Cubs. It's Cubs for a Cure weekend. Kathy, you are our leadoff hitter today as our patient advocate for glioblastoma and an actual advocate for Optune. So thank you so much for coming in and telling us your story.
14: Thanks for having me. I'm really appreciative of all that you're doing, all of you, and what the Cubs are doing, because, again, all cancers need to be cured. And again, I want to change glioblastoma from treatable to curable.
13: Amen.
12: That's great.
13: Amen.
12: We passed $30,000 raised since you've been on the air.
14: Okay, well, we need some more.
12: That's right. Text CURE26 to 41444. And here's the thing. If you go to prizes.cubsforacure.com, I got some pretty cool texts during this conversation. Golf with the Cubs alumni already claimed. Patriots at Bears, week 7 for Thursday Night Football, claimed.
13: Wow.
12: Vikings at Bears, week 2, claimed. And you're like, I didn't even know that we had those tickets. That's why you need to go to prizes.cubsforacure.com. The things that we have limited inventory on are all listed on the website. I see that the VIP meet and greet with PCA and the visit to the booth with Pat and Ron for $2,500 has already been claimed. So you go to that website and then you tell them, hey, I got this amount of money that I can put on a donation. I want to do this thing. And then it's all there for you. Tickets to every Bears game, crazy memorabilia, restaurant experiences, meet and greets, takeover of St. Louis for Cubs Cardinals. We got stuff with hotel stays in the city at the Four Seasons and all sorts of nice places. So we got some great stuff on there. So go to prizes.cubsforacure.com. Thank you, Kathy.
14: Oh, thanks for having me, guys.
12: Thank you so much.
13: It's our pleasure, Kathy.
14: Yes.
13: Thank you. you so much for sharing your story.
12: We've got so much more to do as we go. And remember, we are live on Marquee, so you can tune in there. The Score's YouTube page, the Twitch mob, I know, is going to be represented over the course of today as well. 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It looks like we have moved about 6 or 7 of them as we go. 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
4: On Monday, I was told I had lung cancer, and the following Monday, I had half of my right lung removed. And I think it was that process, the week following when I was in the hospital and recovering, when I realized that lung cancer is killing more young, healthy women than breast cancer and ovarian cancer and colon cancer combined.
5: 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On our other guest right now, Sylvie Legere's podcast, Trust Your Voice. 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We're still within the match for Cubs charities this hour. But Sylvie and Shira, thank you so much for joining us. Shira's book is available now, One Scan Saved My Life, How One Woman's Story Will Change the Way We Detect Lung Cancer. Thank you both so much for joining us. Shira, I will start with you. How did you find out that you had lung cancer?
6: That is a very fair question. Mm-hmm. I had no symptoms. I felt amazing. And I was in New York with my husband for work meetings and seeing some old friends. And he said, we should go get a full body scan. And I pushed back, not sit in a medical machine, but he won. And I went and I had this scan. And the scan basically had no major findings, but it did have a minor finding. And it said that I had a 3.8 centimeter mass in my right lung. But it said to correlate with symptoms and asked if I was a smoker. And being the daughter of a lung doctor, I've never been around secondhand smoke, let alone puffed a cigarette myself. And so I kind of ignored it, but brought it up with a girlfriend of mine who's a lung radiology specialist, as well as shared it with my dad. And it was that scan a few months later, I followed up with another scan and it had grown to 4.1 centimeters. And then another scan, and they ultimately walked in and said, we know you have no symptoms. You ran 6 miles this morning. I can tell with your sweaty hair, but you have lung cancer.
5: Unbelievable. And what was your reaction to that?
6: I mean, I was in shock because I never thought that someone could have lung cancer unless they smoked, which is just not the case. It turns out if you have lungs, you can have lung cancer. And then I realized it's the number one cancer killer by leaps and bounds. And the amazing part is that we're not screening for it. We're not looking for it. The way that our system is set up right now is very focused on sick care, not health care. And the way that it works is you actually have to be over the age of 50 and smoke a pack a day for 20 years in order to get that scan covered by Medicare or Medicaid or insurance. And I set out on a mission because I found that

0: that scan saved my life, and I wanted to write a book, and I wanted to change policy, and I wanted to share my story so that other people would be able to catch it before they were sick, before it was too late, and they could just have their lung, half of it removed, and bounce back. And I'm back to running 6 miles multiple mornings a week and, you know, enjoying my life with my four little kids.
1: Shira, I appreciate you also bringing up awareness for something that a lot of people may not know, which is lung cancer among non-smokers is a growing problem. And I don't know that a lot of people understand that fully. You can explain it.
0: Yeah, you're right. The book that I wrote, One Scan Saved My Life, talks a lot about it and all of the research I did. For example, in Asia, they ran studies and they found that women who have never smoked were actually getting lung cancer at a faster rate than men who did smoke. And it kind of flipped everything upside down. At first, they thought maybe that was due to cooking oils or something that women were more involved with than men in a traditional sense in Asia. So they actually redid that study in New York City, where, as we know, many people don't cook. And they found it was still the case that these women were getting lung cancer who had never smoked at a faster rate than the male counterpart who did. And I don't think we know why yet. They're doing a lot of research on that. But the reality is that even in Chicago recently, in Northwestern last year, they ran a study and they found that nearly 70% of those diagnosed with lung cancer in 2025 did not meet those guidelines of being over 50 and smoking a pack a day for 20 years. And about 30% had actually never smoked, just like me. And we're not testing for it and we're not looking. We are so focused on our mammograms. We are getting better about doing our colonoscopies. Everyone knows they need their skin checks and their pap smears. And the reality is we don't even think about our lungs. I had never thought about my lungs until they told me I had lung cancer. And then I realized it was a very scary disease that if caught early, we can beat it.
2: And the book is One Scan Saved My Life, How One Woman's Story Will Change the Way We Detect Lung Cancer. And obviously we're hearing the story now, but a much longer version of the story is on Sylvie's podcast, Trust Your Voice. Sylvie, what is your connection with Shira and your connection to this story?
3: Yeah, Shira is a good friend. We've known each other for a few years through our husbands. And I called up Shira to kind of see what were her plans for the winter. And she was like, I have lung cancer. And Shira is a young woman, so active. I just could not believe it. It actually prompted me to right away sign up and get a scan, get a Pronovo scan, and also raise awareness. And next thing I know, Shira wrote a book and is launching a book in April. And I said, well, hey, Shira, why don't you come to Wrigley and let's host the podcast. And really, I want to join your campaign to raise awareness about lung cancer and about the early detection, because that's the only way we could beat cancer, is really focusing on health, focusing on the early detection. So that it can be a non-invasive and minimal, still a real procedure, but a much more minimal and more effective procedure than it can be if we wait until it's fully developed in all of cancers, but especially lung cancer. If you wait until you have symptoms, your chances of survival are very, very low, or in the very low single digit percent. So we hosted, just before our book launch, we hosted an event to launch a book, raise awareness, and have her on my podcast, Trust Her Voice.
2: Well, so people should listen to the episode. They should read the book. But yeah, Shira, if you could go more into that, because I know you're trying to affect legislative change and the stats. You know, I've learned more about cancer since my brother's diagnosis and death than I would care to admit. But I was not aware at all of the difference in the early v. late detection stats on lung cancer.
0: Yeah, you're right. So with lung cancer, if it's caught in stage one, like it was for me, I had half my right lung removed. It's called a lobectomy. And I was back to running my 6 mile loop about 5 weeks later.
1: Wow.
0: The reality is that if you catch it in stage one, you have an over 90% chance of survival, You can get clear margins, not in your lymph nodes. I am on no chemo. I'm on no radiation. I am just back to living my life. I call my treatment an aggressive surveillance. So I do blood tests and CT scans. And the blood test looks for circulating tumor DNA in my blood that matches with my tumor. And my scans look to make sure that it hasn't come back. And the reality is, as Sylvie was saying, if you're stage four, it's less than 10% today. And unlike breast cancer, where you might be able to feel a lump and there that's your first symptom, we don't have the opportunity to feel our lungs. And our lungs are amazing organs. They compensate for bad areas or missing pieces. So for me, I was still running 6 miles with no symptoms, actively hiding the bad parts of my lungs. And then when they took out the lobe and a half, I was still able to run because the good parts expanded into my rib cage and were able to, you know, take in all the extra air that I needed. And that's the truth. The truth is that though we are diagnosing a lot of breast cancer and we're finding polyps in people in early stages of with their colonoscopy, we catch it so early with the early detection that we can solve it, we can cure it. And I hope that one day with lung cancer, like breast cancer, these are diseases that we die with, not from. And they kind of become like a chronic illness that we have to monitor and watch, but not something that takes us out, which is what's happening with lung cancer right now, because we don't catch it till we have a symptom. And the symptom, which is interesting with lung cancer, it can be a cough or things like that. But oftentimes it's like a sore hip, because lung cancer tends to spread to your bones, or maybe some blurred vision because it spreads to your brain. So lung cancer goes bones and brains first when it spreads. And often the symptoms are in your brain and your bones before you actually feel the problem in your lungs.
2: It's an amazing story. And again, people should read the book, One Scan Saved My Life, How One Woman's Story Will Change the Way We Detect Lung Cancer, written by our guest, Shira Bowler. And she's on with her friend, Sylvie Legere. And you can listen more on their podcast, Trust Your Voice. But Sylvie, I know you also wanted to, as Cubs Charities is sponsoring this hour, and we have crossed $45,000 since you guys have been on the air. I know you wanted to do something in support of Shira today.
3: Yeah, I know. I am pledging $10,000 to this this effort, and really so thrilled for the generous donations that you've been raising, Danny, and for everything that you're doing to raise awareness about cancer for early detection, for cure, and everything that you do. So thank you.
2: Well, that's such a generous donation. So $10,000 from Sylvie Legere and her husband, Todd Ricketts, which is amazing. And thank you so much, Shira, for telling your story. You wrote One Scan Saved My Life. Well, your awareness and telling your story publicly and writing this book and literally, campaigning to change the way that these screens happen will save countless more lives in the future. Thank you so much for joining us today.
3: Thank you.
2: Thank you.
3: Thanks, Danny. Thank you.
2: Thank you. That's Sylvie Legere and Shira Bowler. It's a pretty amazing story when you think about the, like, someone said that someone in their family found out about having lung cancer because of back pain. Mm-hmm. And it's like, if you catch it early, you will most likely live. And if you catch it late, obviously it goes the complete other way.
1: Well, and we don't know. You know how health insurance works, Danny, where unfortunately, Marshall, you know that a lot of times it takes so many people to suffer before preventative screening becomes part of a protocol.
2: Yeah, right. Exactly. She was saying that, right? We treat symptoms once symptoms come up, but there's not as much that we do well preventatively. But what an amazing gesture from Sylvie and Todd donating $10,000 there for their friend. So we have the Cubs match for Cubs Charities, and then that $10,000 donation. We are off and running in a big way. You can, again, call Cubs Fan Services at 773-388-8270. You can go to prizes.cubsforacure.com. 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There are so many ways that you can get involved and donate today on the Cubs for a Cure Radiothon.
4: It's so fascinating to me, and I think it's important that the preventative awareness is part of the conversation because of the story that was just told about specifically lung cancer, but so many others. we're almost trained growing up and everything else to say, okay, well, unless you feel something, you don't have to deal with your health. But as I get older, and I think as we all get older, we learn that, hey, there's more stuff you can do to try to get awareness for whether it's glioblastoma or anything else, any other type of cancer. There's things and steps you can take, and I'm glad people are taking an active approach to making the awareness a priority.
2: Yeah, you know, sometimes I, as someone who does so much fundraising for research, I lose sight of the value of the awareness. Like, I'm someone who not every day, but every day for certainly months leading up to the radiothon. But like, people will come up to me like, I had never heard of glioblastoma. And I'm like, oh, right. Like, that's when people talk about awareness. Like, there is actual value in just medical knowledge and understanding that these things are out there. And like, we're going to have a sponsor coming up at noon, the Brain Tumor Network. Brad used it, and it is an amazing organization that is a free service for people who get diagnosed with brain tumors, just to help them navigate it. Because they hear this word, they have no idea what it is, and it's an amazing organization, and I'm super, super proud that they have kind of deemed Brain Up and this as something they're a first-time sponsor, and they're hoping that it's going to be a long-time commitment. That's coming up at noon. When you hear what these people do for people who get this diagnosis and the free services they offer everybody, it really is amazing, because there is so much lacking in awareness of how to handle these types of diagnoses. So again, one more time, One Scan Saved My Life. Thank you so much to Sylvie for the $10,000 pledge. Thank you to Shira for telling your story. Scoreheads are coming out in a big way, but we have a big number that we need to hit. 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You can do it right from your phone. Text CURE26 to 41444. That's CURE26 to 41444. The Cubs for a Cure Radiothon on the Score and the Marquee Network rolls on after this.
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2: Okay, things are going well, I have to say. This is very exciting. 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Thank you to Cubs Charities. Thank you to Sylvie Legere. Thank you to Shiro Bowler. Thank you to Kathy Hammond who have been on. 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You have to talk to a member of Cubs Fan Services on the phone. It's 773-388-8270. And so, you know, the Cubs put up a ton of prizes and I spend a bunch of time finding prizes and the whole thing. And I was like, I don't know if this website is gonna work. Here are some things that we have moved since we've been on the air. Layla, your beloved Barrel Room tickets, both sets.
1: How dare you? I just found out about this place because of you.
2: A Second City Prime meat package, gone. A meet and greet with Ian Happ, gone. Bears-Vikings tickets, gone. Bears-Eagles tickets, gone. Bears-Jets tickets, gone. Meet and greet with PCA, gone. Nico Horner, gone. Saints game, Jaguars game, Packers game, Lions game, golf package, scoreboard tour, the PCA autograph balls. Unbelievable. Things are flying off the shelf. So here's what I would say. We're doing great. Keep it going. But I want to tell people about these prizes. We all hate the Cardinals, right? No one likes them.
1: No.
2: No. And St. Louis, I wouldn't recommend going, frankly.
4: I've been several times. I can second that.
2: I wouldn't recommend it. I don't think it's a good idea that you go. Unless you're going for a good cause. That's the only reason to go to St. Louis. You're like, why would I want to go to St. Louis? Good reason to go to St. Louis. You go to Cubs Cardinals on Friday in St. Louis. We got premium seats. I'm talking row A, first row, third base. First row behind the Cubs dugout. I got how many? I got 8 seats first row behind the Cubs dugout. I got 8 seats first row looking at third base. I got their equivalent of the 1914 club. They call it the Commissioner's Club. Row A. I got other club tickets. Ridiculous. But not only can you buy 4 or 2, I got 26 of them. So you can buy as many as you want.
1: So wait a second. You mean to tell me that people can sit wearing blue right behind home plate?
2: That's what I'm saying. Right behind home plate, right behind the Cubs. We can basically take over the first rows of all the premium seating in St. Louis for Cubs-Cardinals on Friday. A week from tomorrow. So you got to be able to make the road trip. And then, you guys know, me and music, I don't know.
4: That's not your thing.
2: I don't know anything. But I've been told that Jordan Davis is a big deal. That Jordan Davis is going to be at Smokeout. The people at US 99, Melissa and Austin, well, you got Jordan Davis tickets. After the game, Jordan Davis is doing a concert right there on the field. So you get to go to Cubs Cardinals. A lot of these seats, they all got parking attached to it. So we're going to take care of your parking. So you don't have to deal with like a St. Louis parking attendant. That sounds terrible. And then you're going to be able to, a lot of them have food and booze included. You can do a Cubs Cardinals takeover. And then you can watch a concert right there on the field. So we got Commissioner's Club. So that's food, booze, the whole thing. Row A, right behind the dish, $3,000. We got a package for $920, a package for $1,400. A package is in like the $780, $800 range. So if you want to go to Cubs Cardinals in St. Louis, maybe check off a stadium off your bucket list. You want to see Jordan Davis. You want to do the whole thing. A week from tomorrow, these are things that you got to call up Cubs Fan Services for and tell them, hey, I want to go to Cubs Cardinals. So that number, once again, is 773-388-8270. And not only do you make a tax-deductible donation, not only get to see a baseball game, not only get some food and booze, not only get parking, not only get a concert, you actually have a reason to go to St. Louis. Instead of just like being an accident.
1: I mean,
2: it's nice.
1: It is a ballpark that you should definitely support an away team in.
2: I'll
1: say that.
2: Yeah, there you go.
4: That's especially a strong statement.
1: Especially, you know, the blue is a really nice contrast to the red backstop and the brick at Cardinals in St. Louis. So I feel like that's Busch Stadium in St. Louis. I feel like that's the way to go there, don't you?
2: And Cubs Charities is still doing our match for this hour. So 773-388-8270 if you would like to go to Cubs Cardinals in St. Louis. We also, this hour, what else do we have that we could do? We have a dinner for four at RPM Seafood with the Sommelier Experience. RPM Seafood is my wife's favorite restaurant in the city.
1: Beautiful views.
4: Right on the river.
2: Unbelievable view. The swordfish is out of this world. My guy, Chef Bob, hooked it up. $1,500, dinner for four, seafood. So you get the dinner, you get the wine pairing. The Sommelier over there is absolutely incredible. 773-388-8270. Great date night, the whole thing. And one other thing that we have here this hour that we can do. Oh, this was donated by my guy Big Cat. $2,500. Hang out for a day at the Barstool offices. You go there in the morning, you get to hang out, you can have lunch with Big Cat, tour of the Chicago Barstool offices by Big Cat, sit in during the live taping of their YouTube show, so you'd be there for the two-hour live taping of the show, and you never know what you're going to see at the Barstool Chicago offices. 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So you know that you got a son who's a big Barstool fan and is obsessed with Big Cat. That'd be the greatest birthday gift, graduation gift, whatever you could do. 773-388-8270. Again, it all goes to cancer research, 100%. And that's another thing I should mention. You guys have done MC a charity event before?
4: Sure.
2: Right? You've been involved in charity events before? I know I certainly have. And you go to these things sometimes, and they raise a bunch of money. And you feel good. You should feel good. It's all for a good cause. And then they say the number. And I know that I've had this experience last year. I was like, whew. It's a lot of money raised. But I also ate a filet. And I drank some very expensive liquor.
4: Started looking around the venue.
2: Yeah, and I'm like, and this is a ballroom.
1: The flowers, the lighting.
2: Yeah, I'm like, that's a good band. So we raised a ton of money, and it's great. But this was a $250,000 gala that they threw. And that comes out of the cost. This event that we're doing today, 100%. The Cubs handle all of the operating costs, like operating the website, shipping out the prizes, like the prize fulfill, all of that, and everything else is donated. So you make a $10 donation, we will double it, and then so it's $20, and then it goes to cancer research. It's a pretty amazing thing that there is no overhead associated with this event. So you can honestly feel like your charitable dollars are going to go further with this event than you can't do better than 100%, Marshall.
4: The Cubs are out here providing the storefront, and we're out here giving the people the goods.
1: Well, and that's exactly right. The other part is that dollar goes exponentially far when you consider how few dollars are donated to research for glioblastoma. That dollar makes such a huge difference. The impact of that money will absolutely raise the awareness and raise the percentage in a significant way.
2: Yeah, and if you want to know more about BrainUp, brainup.ngo, the website is out there. We document all of our work. We have a medical advisory board, and we do glioblastoma clinical trials, but we also fund something. I'll just do this quickly. It's called Basic Science. We just have to study the brain. We have to do a better job at figuring out the brain, because we don't do so well in the medical community on Parkinson's, dementia, Alzheimer's, like all of the neurological diseases, because it's tough to get medicine to the brain. It's a supercomputer. And so we do a ton of funding for just basic science of the brain to try to understand the ways to deliver medicine to the brain. So yes, glioblastoma is at the root of our cause, but we try to fund research that helps with all sorts of neurological diseases also. So again, let's close out this hour with a dollar for dollar match from Cubs Charities, who does absolutely amazing work. 773-388-8270 or text Q 426 to 41444. We have an amazing hour coming up, including a return of a three-time guest to the Radiothon coming up after this on the Cubs for Cure Radiothon on The Score.
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2: Tracy Bramlett and her son Harmon are in studio. 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
29: I'm really good. 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
2: I'm so happy that you're here. And when's your birthday, little dude?
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2: 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So how old are you going to be?
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2: You're going to be 12 years old. You proud of your mom?
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2: That's right. 1 hour down. And we just hit $70,000. That would be a good pace. Let's see if we can keep that up. Maybe we can do even better. We got some big matches coming up over the course of the day. I am proud to say that we have another $10,000 match this hour from my current employer of Fox Sports. Fox Sports. They employ me. So let's spend their money and let's raise some money for cancer
1: What's
2: research.
1: What's another hourly salary for Danny Perkins for Fox Sports?
2: Yeah, thank you so much to Fox for sponsoring. 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Has the Caleb Williams signed photo gone yet? That thing is unbelievable. 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That would have been the first thing off the board for me if I was here. But yes, we have Tracy Bramlett and her son Harmon in studio. Harmon, now you're 13, right?
0: Yeah.
2: Unbelievable.
3: Almost 14.
2: Almost 14. I can do the math.
0: If we did it in August, then I would be almost 14.
2: Yeah, right. I know we're doing it early this year.
0: Yeah.
2: We're doing it early this year. But your mom, I know you. I know you're the star of the show.
0: Yes.
2: In your own mind here.
3: Oh, yeah.
2: But your mom, Tracy, gets.

0: to be the star today because can you share, Tracy, the milestone that you recently passed? This is your third time on the Cubs for a Cure Radiothon, so you're 3 for 3 with us. We've known you at Brain Up for a long time, but tell people about the milestone you just celebrated.
1: So I just celebrated 10 years in April with no recurrence. So I have a grade 3 astrocytoma. So reaching 10 years puts me as an extreme outlier. I think we did the math and I'm in the 3% of people that make it that far without having any kind of a recurrence.
0: And we just attributed it to knowing me?
1: Yeah, absolutely. Yeah. No, you know, good karma, positive attitude, looking at everything with humor, you know, as you know, we know what I named my brain.
0: I was going to say, well, so you and I know, but I don't care if you, hopefully you do this for the next 30 years. Can you, it's just, is the one of the first things I learned about you, but and also one of my favorite things about you. Tell people the name of your team, because Brain Up does a 5K that is growing every year. We would love you to join us on the lakefront in September. Brainup.ngos for the information. But tell people about the team name that you have that you run under and all that, the backstory.
1: Well, the team name is actually named after the name of my tumor. So we named my tumor Veruca, like Veruca Salt from Willy Wonka. And here comes Harmon's time to shine.
0: Harmon, why do we name her tumor Veruca?
2: Because she's a bitch.
0: Yeah, there we go. And he gets to swear every year on the radio.
1: Every year on the radio. So yeah, so my team's name is Veruca Vigilantes. So, you know, we named her Veruca. Our official hashtag was Arnold Schwarzenegger lied. It is a tumor.
0: Yes.
1: You know, call back to Kindergarten Cop. So, you know, I really look at that, you know, and as I was telling Danny earlier, it is kind of hard when you reach these milestones because people reach out to you that have the same exact situation and they may be on their second or third recurrence and they're asking me, you know, well, what kind of treatment did you do? And I've just done the standard treatment and, you know, it works for some. It unfortunately just doesn't work as well for others.
0: Yeah, and you said that you've been dealing with some survivor's guilt recently.
1: Yeah, you know, it's a double-edged sword. You know, every year I make it. And especially, like, at Brain Up, for the last 8 years, I've been giving out the awards, the Bravery Awards. And I did the math, and I think out of 40 people I've given awards to, 27 are no longer with us.
0: Wow. Yeah.
1: So
0: those are not stats you want to keep.
1: No. And, you know, I always say that I'll be back every single year because I have to show them that I'm there. And, you know, unfortunately with brain cancer, if I don't show up, people go to the fact that they think that I'm no longer here.
0: Yeah, well, that is unfortunately the reality for many of us in this community. Right. Brad, by the time we found Brain Up, you know, Brad only made it to one walk. You know, then he was like, he was really struggling to walk at that time. And then he was like, you know, I'm going to do it. And he like went out past the starting line and then just did like a very,
1: oh, I remember your brother.
0: Did a little circle and then came right back. I was like, he wouldn't have done the 5K, but then he started to get really healthy with his brain cancer journey. He was doing the Peloton and the whole thing. But you know, Brain Up, it's a special place with a community of people that we've kind of built here in Chicago.
1: I always say it's a family you never want to join, but you're really glad you did. Mm.
0: Yes, exactly. It's not a fun club to be a member of, but if you can find those other sorts of people, it helps you feel less alone.
1: Yep.
0: I guess absolutely. I would say so. Tell people about your sports fandom, because I also love this. Harmon's name is not accidental. Your other son's name, the whole thing.
1: So Harmon,
0: your attitude is just your attitude is part of one of the best parts of this whole thing, Tracy.
1: Okay, so obviously we're big into sports. My dog was named, my previous dog was named Paulie after Paul Canerco. I went and married a Twins fan. So Harmon is named after Harmon Killebrew.
0: Yep.
1: And then being a big hockey fan, even worked at the United Center for years. Our youngest is Calder after the NHL Rookie of the Year trophy. So, you know, he can only wear Calder winning trophies or jerseys. So, yeah. So and then whenever we have chickens, I always name my chickens after female, you know, sports figures. So I've had Mia and I've had Gigi and now I have Hillary after Hillary Knight.
0: Yeah.
1: And I have Kendall after Kendall Coyne Schofield. So, you know.
0: Unbelievable.
1: Yeah. You know,
0: and so I think people should make donations. So you're 13.
2: Yeah.
0: And you got a job now, you said?
2: Yeah.
0: What are you doing?
2: I'm umping.
0: You're umping.
2: Yes.
0: And what, if you don't mind me asking, you were bragging about it earlier, so you didn't seem shy. what do they pay you?
2: So Pinto softball and baseball, I get $35 a game, and
3: let's go.
2: Mustang and over softball and baseball, I get 45 a game.
0: 40? 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
0: In honor, you could do $10 for Tracy hitting 10 years. 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You donate $100, it becomes $200. And you know, you Tracy, you're inspiring. You're one of our favorite people in the brain up world. You are.
1: Appreciate that,
0: of course. And we will see you at the 5K again.
1: Yep.
0: Giving out the bravery awards.
1: Always. We'll never miss it.
0: Representing with your team, and I know you've got some big reasons here with Harmon and Calder.
1: Oh, yeah.
0: To be around for a long, long time.
1: And the husband. Okay.
0: Well.
1: He has teachers listening, so give your shout out really fast.
2: Shout out to my school.
0: To
2: that's
0: who?
2: Really all I had to say.
1: Shout out to school.
2: Yeah, shout out to my school.
0: All right.
2: Carey Junior High.
0: All right. There you go. You got to be specific in your shout. All right. Tracy Bramlett.
1: Yes. Thank you so much for having us again.
0: We will see you at 11 years
1: Absolutely.
0: Next year. And Harmon, congrats, man. Thank you so much
1: you.
0: For
1: thank
0: repping.
1: Thank you, guys.
0: For your mom. 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And they're a Score employee, I guess, our Score teammate. We got Paulie Papps. 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What's up, Paulie?
3: Danny, great to see you doing this again. I know you're going to Wrigley this weekend. You know, I know you're just getting started, so you're shot out of a cannon. You know, later tonight, not so much.
0: I was going to say, can you call in late? Can you call in late tonight, too? We're at 74,000 right now. Not too shabby.
3: Yeah, on the 12th, on the 8th, I'll be calling in. But more importantly, I have a special guest for you. Dan Patrick is joining you right now.
0: Hey.
4: Hey, Danny.
0: Hey, Dan. How are you?
4: Well, just finished a show, Entertaining a Nation, and I thought if I could add a little bit to your cause, wonderful cause, certainly in memory of your brother. Paulie said, here's the number. I said, all right, I'll give him a call. So, great to talk to you again.
0: Well, thank you. Yeah, 100% of the money raised over these 24 hours goes towards cancer research. We've raised $1.3 million for cancer research over the last two radiothons, $750,000 last year. So we're trying to top the number. My brother Brad passed away from glioblastoma 3 years ago in April. He was the greatest guy in the world. Absolutely hilarious. You would have loved him. He would have, you know, 5'10", 220, then the ding, and you go beefy. Yeah, he was the best. But cancer has impacted everybody in a way, big or small. How has it impacted you?
4: My dad died at 54, and he was a smoker. But it was one of those where I think I was 25 or 26 at the time, and it hits you in a way where you go, wait a minute, I'm not going to have my dad around for, you know, when I have kids or grandkids or whatever I do in my career. And, you know, we had six kids in the family. Like, you just don't think about that because it was kind of sudden. They gave him 6 months to live, and he died 6 months to the day. So those bastards were correct in their prediction there. But, and then the other part I think that hit me hard, you know, I have a brother who just got cured of leukemia. And I was there at SportsCenter when Jim Valvano was sick. And I remember that he fought it. You know, I was there that night at the ESPYs. And, you know, you just start to see somebody that their mind isn't gone, but their body is going. And that's what Jim said. And I just remember the last couple of weeks that he was at SportsCenter. And I went up to him and apologized. I said, I can't bury my dad again. And he goes, what do you mean? I said, I told him the story. I said, you know, I didn't want to get close to you because I just can't go through this again. And he was like, how long did they give your dad to live? And I said, 6 months. He goes, how long did he live? And I go, 6 months. And he was just crestfallen. Center, when you're doing the eulogy, it's a good picture of me, okay? And I'll never forget you know, when he died, and I said that, you know, the coordinating producer, I said, can I see the picture you're going to be have over my shoulder as I'm doing this? And it was a picture of him smiling. I said, you know, I think Coach V would be appreciative of that. So those are just some of the snapshots throughout my years of this, you know, disease that, I don't know, it's frustrating because it just feels like we keep getting closer and then we keep getting further away in some regards. And so in the meantime, you know, they take our family members from us.
0: I just have one more thing for you, and that is a beautiful story and memory. I would listen to those, you know, V Foundation radiothons, and it definitely inspired me. My first radiothon I ever did was in high school. This is now the fourth that I've done on the score, the third for cancer research. You and I both love radio. And I think this event is it's a power of radio. We're simulcast on the Marquee Network, and we are proud to have them as partners. But the intimacy of radio being able to come together and everyone tell their cancer stories, I think, is a powerful thing that is specific to this medium.
4: Yeah, I just think words, the emotion that's attached to it, you know, growing up in radio, a radio family, and understanding just how it sounded coming out of a radio, it just meant more. TV, you kind of get out of the way when you're showing video, showing highlights, you just try to compliment. But radio is about that voice and the emotion that's there, whether it's happy moment or a sad moment. And not even understanding what cancer was, you know. And then all of a sudden, you find out real quickly what cancer is. And then all of a sudden, it just never leaves you. And I just remember, my mom never married, never remarried. And that was like 40 years where she didn't remarry. She said, I can't. So, you know, hopefully it's powerful hearing these stories for people to help and react, which is what you want in your brother's memory.
0: Dan Patrick, thank you so much for joining us on the Cubs for a Cure Radiothon. We just passed $75,000 raised with you on the phone. So thank you so much for taking some time after you already did 3 hours entertaining the nation, as you said. Thank you, sir.
4: Well, I would try to do it later, Danny, but I'll be in bed. I go to bed early, so I'll wait to read about the totals tomorrow. But thank you again for allowing me to share, and thank you for what you're doing. In a bigger picture here. That's wonderful gesture on your part.
0: Thank you, sir. I will I'll text it to you. You can wake up with the total or call in overnight whenever you want. Thanks, buddy.
4: Thank you, Danny.
0: That's the great Dan Patrick, everybody who wanted to call in. We appreciate that very much. We've got some good updates here on prizes that have gone. Let's see, the 1914 Club. Did you guys know they were doing the first ever volleyball game at Wrigley Field? I thought that was so cool. The Big Ten SEC Volleyball Challenge, that is gone. 1914 Club tickets, first time volleyball ever played at Wrigley Field. Sweet tickets for Bucks Bears, gone. And the Michael Bush meet and greet is gone. And you're like, what? I didn't know we had those. That's why you got to get to prizes.cubsforacure.com. This website is unbelievable. 773-388-8270. And I think I actually jumped the gun. We're at $74,977. So I apologize. Scoreheads, let's go. We have to hit this Fox Sports match during this hour. Text CURE26 to 41444. I was a huge Dan Patrick listener back in the day.
5: I have his book.
0: Oh, yeah. I mean, yeah, absolutely.
5: I can finally say I did a show with Dan Patrick. Thank you.
0: I wish you would have been able to say
5: Thank you.
0: To him. I'm sorry.
5: I'm sorry. It's not that type of show today.
0: Yeah, that's true.
5: And, of
0: that's
5: course, true. Dan Patrick, being the incredible storyteller that he is always, made me cry.
0: Yeah.
5: Cool. I got an hour and a half into this and
6: standard bearer of the industry. I mean, listen, it takes me back to my childhood, really.
0: The Big Show,
6: Sports Center, all of that, and it just goes to show: no matter how big you think someone is, cancer affects us all. It really does.
0: Oh yeah, and Dan's got a fun connection to this. I would have him on when I would host with Mac because they would tell stories. You know, back in the day, early days of the Score. The Bulls, obviously, in their three-peat runs, it was, you know, they traveled everywhere, and so there was a hotel bar in Utah that apparently Dan McNeil and Terry Bors like took over with like all of the big wigs and all the national media that was there, and Dan Patrick's just like, apparently, to hear Mac tell the story, you know, falling out of his chair laughing at Bors and just like all the ridiculous things that the local radio guys were doing. And so Dan Patrick and Mac struck up a friendship, and so he would come on our show back in the day a little bit. So very much appreciate that. And then I've gotten to know Paulie well, and so very cool to kind of be tangentially connected to Dan Patrick and his universe since I've made my way out east. So really, really appreciate him taking a few minutes to call. We appreciate all of you. No donation is too small. I've seen the vast majority of the donations here are going to be less than $100. That is totally fine. We had almost 3,000 total donors. I want to see if we can get that number up again this year. You know what is a great thing to do? Make a donation, text the link to someone, let people know, hey, The Score's given back. Marquee's given back. The Cubs are given back. We're trying to raise a huge number today for cancer research. Text CURE26 to 41444. That's CURE26 to 41444. We have Second City Food Prime packages that are available. The amount of meat in those things is ridiculous. 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You can call up 773-388-8270. Do a meet and greet with Edward Cabrera, meet and greet with Jameson Taillon. That's four tickets to a game and a visit to the Odyssey booth to meet with Pat Hughes, Ron Coomer. You get to see him, take the picture, do the whole thing. So meet and greet with a player, tickets to the game, meet the Hall of Famer, Pat Hughes, Ron Coomer, as we always say about him, he's a 10. He's just an absolute gem. And a couple of those Cubs-Cardinals tickets are moving. I like that very much. We need to see a full Wrigley Field takeover of Cubs-Cardinals. If you're willing to make the drive to St. Louis, 773-388-8270. That's 773-388-8270. We have a very special guest that I don't even want to give away until he is on the air, who will be joining us in less than 10 minutes with Layla Rahimi and Marshall Harris. I'm Danny Parkins. 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
7: 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Layla, I see you texting with someone saying you won't believe what one of the prizes is. 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
8: 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That's Monday after a Bears game.
7: Yeah, that's a fun one.
8: When we say Monday overnight, we mean like 12 a.m. Monday.
7: Yes, yeah, you get to be, 12 a.m. to what, to 5 a.m.?
9: 5:30. 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
7: Yeah, so it's 5.
8: You might see Destino on the pregame show.
9: You're definitely going to see him on your way out.
7: But 5 hours on The Score. John Greenberg saw that and he tweeted yesterday. He's like, that's a great prize for, an aspiring broadcast journalism student with rich parents. But if you ever wanted to live out your dream, hey, seriously, it's a good demo tape, man.
9: No, you're right.
8: Yeah, and for everybody in our DA, you want to put your money where your mouth is for a good cause? Come on down.
7: Tax deduction. So, yeah, call up Cubs Fan Services at 773-388-8270. 773-388-8270. And you can make a donation and get a shift, and you can yell about the Bears or whatever it is. And so it's a great opportunity. And, again, it all.

0: goes to the cause. 100% to cancer research. We're at $78,000. We have to hit our match this hour from Fox Sports, which is a clue for our next guest.
1: Flint, the 10th overall pick. A lot of people were surprised the Bears went tight end that high in the draft.
2: No, you can never go high enough. No, that's true. You can never go tight end high enough, Joe.
3: With the 31st pick in the 2007 NFL draft, the Chicago Bears take Greg Olsen, tight end, Miami.
2: I'm not sure if there's a cooler city in the country when their team is good than Chicago.
4: Jay dropped the throw. Jay hangs in. Jay going deep. Down the seam. He's got Olsen inside the 20. 10, 5, end zone. Touchdown. Touchdown Bears. Running away from a defensive back, Lauren Roy, and a 58-yard touchdown. Strike first.
2: It's a city that just loves their sports. They love the Bears. They've had a history of all, you know, between the Cubs and the White Sox and the Bulls and the Blackhawks.
5: Like Blackhawks,
2: they've had a lot of success, but man, they want the Bears to win again.
4: Greg Olsen at the 30, running away at the 20, left 10, 5, end zone, touchdown, touchdown Bears.
1: No teams throw the ball to more wide open receivers downfield than the Chicago Bears, and that's something that was the case in Detroit the last couple years with Ben Johnson. It's this misdirection run game. Everything looks the same, run and pass, and those are the telltale signs of a Ben Johnson offense.
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8: 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This is super cool, and I look forward to things ahead. Thank you guys so much.
0: In an hour on the Cubs for a Cure Radiothon, sponsored by our mutual employer at Fox Sports. 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I'm honored to join on the Cubs for a Cure Radiothon with Greg Olsen. Greg, thank you so much for your time. How are you doing today?
9: Yeah, I'm doing good. Appreciate you guys having me. This is such a great cause, something obviously that hits close to home. So appreciate that intro. That was a pretty good compilation of a lot of good memories. So appreciate that.
0: Yeah, of course. No, we appreciate you taking the time. And you know, you and I have been circling each other on this for a couple of months. We are a part of a club that really no one wants to be a part of. I do this event for my older brother, Brad, who was my best friend and passed away from glioblastoma 3 years ago in April. And I know you just lost your older brother, Chris, back in February to glioblastoma. So I am so sorry for your loss. But if you would, tell us about Chris when he was healthy, please, because I think sometimes we only think about them in the form of the disease.
9: Yeah. And like you said, he was my best friend. He was my first quarterback. He was, he was just a grade older than me. Initially, we went out and played at the University of Notre Dame together in back-to-back classes. We eventually went our separate ways for college. But, just a fun-loving guy. He loved life. He didn't miss a party. He didn't miss a golf trip. The last couple of days, we were all down in Arkansas and kind of just trying to spend as many days as we could with him when we knew it was kind of coming to the end. We had this revolving set of pictures that all of his friends and family, everybody was able to add to this kind of a slideshow. And man, we sat there for hours on end and we never saw the same picture. And every picture, he was the life of the party. Every picture, people just gravitated towards him. He always had a smile. He always brought people together. We joke like Chris could live anywhere. And eventually he would just adapt to that environment. He lived in Montreal, Canada for a short time for work. He lived in Chicago. He lived in Charlotte. Then he moved to Little Rock, Arkansas, and everywhere he went, everyone loved him. He immediately grasped every aspect of that community, that the people there, and he impacted so many people's lives. And when we saw hundreds of people come out to his services, pretty incredible. The life he lived, even though it was just shy of his 42nd birthday, was a great lesson for all of us. And enjoy it. Enjoy your life. Enjoy making those memories, because sometimes it can be very fragile and there's not always I'll do it next time.
0: Yeah, no, it's very well said. And it sounds like Chris and Brad would have been friends. I used to always say, like, if there was like a family function and it was like, oh, is Brad going to be there? Oh, Brad's going to be there?
9: Exactly.
0: Oh, okay. Then it's going to be okay. Brad's going to be there. You know, like that's a very special type of person who can do that sort of thing.
9: No doubt. And, we always joke, a lot of those pictures, after the 75th picture or video of him shotgunning a beer on a golf course or in a 4th of July party, I was like, man, This guy shotgunned a lot of beers. But like it was just, and we always use that as like an example. Like, man, this guy just loved life. He loved people. He loved connecting with them. And, you know, some people just walk into the room and people gravitate towards them. Big personality, big, loud. But man, just full of love. Never didn't have an enemy in the world. And there's a lot of people that miss him. Obviously, we're at the top of the list.
0: Yeah, we certainly are. Greg Olson joining us. He lost his brother Chris to glioblastoma, just like I did my brother Brad. And so make some donations in Chris's honor here by texting CURE26 to 41444. Our employers at Fox Sports are doing the match this hour, so they're doubling your donation. $5 becomes 10, 20 becomes 40. No amount is too small. We're trying to raise as much money as we can for research today. We got to hit that match from Fox Sports. When you posted, Greg, on Instagram about your brother's passing, something you said like really connected. You said, you know, the disease took many things, but it never could take Chris's spirit for life. And I felt the same way about my brother Brad. But as I've gotten really involved in the glioblastoma research world, I've realized like the cruelty of these neurological diseases is, you know, any disease and terminal diagnosis is terrible. But it's pain and sickness, but then with these neurological diseases, they also do change the people in a way. And, you know, Brad went blind. Brad was no longer able to walk at the end. You know, he really lost his ability to speak at the end. It was very, very difficult. What was your experience like with glioblastoma specifically, which is what we're raising money for?
9: Yeah, it was hard to watch. You know, last summer, so he was diagnosed in late March of 2025, had his surgery right before his 41st birthday, which was the beginning of April. After he recovered from his initial surgery, in the summer, he actually was doing pretty well. You know, he was traveling for work. He was going into the office every day. He came up and visited us a few times when we went for treatment. Up at Duke. So he actually was up and about. You know, he had some, every once in a while he'd, you know, forget a word, or every once in a while we'd have to help him remember something, but nothing out of the ordinary. That doesn't happen to all of us on any given day. And then where things really started to change was come late fall. You know, we really started to see the symptoms pick up. He had a couple, you know, hot spots that returned. He had a couple new tumors that popped that needed to be treated. With some additional chemo and some additional, you know, radiation. So we really, late fall is when we started seeing things kind of start to regress. And then around the holidays is when, you know, we got to the point where we said, okay, we might be in trouble here. You know, we got to find answers. We were calling everybody around the world. We were trying to do everything that we could. So at the end, you know, probably his last 3 or 4 weeks, he was bedridden. We couldn't really get him up and about at all. You know, he slept a lot, didn't really have much interaction. We went and spent New Year's with him. And at that point, he still was walking. He was still up and about. We went out for dinner. We took walks around the neighborhood, but the communication we could see really start to dip. We could see, you know, he knew who everybody was, but there was still some confusion. He would, you know, start a story and then end with a difference. So everything you're saying was exactly what we experienced. And, you know, probably from the turn of the new year, from January until he eventually passed, you know, only a month later, that final month happened fast. He regressed really quickly. And I think the hardest thing for us as a family was, no matter how hard we tried, no matter how much research, no matter how many people we reached out to, there was just nothing that they could do. And I think that was a helpless feeling. For everybody involved, from the doctors to the care team, and then obviously our family. And, you know, it's just such a terrible disease that they really don't have many answers for. And that's why I just commend the work that you're doing, the work that not only here today with the Radiothon, but just in general. I know I've gotten to know you've done a lot of really good work and a lot of great advocacy for glioblastoma and cancer as a whole. So I commend you for that. And it's going to take a lot of people pouring a lot of time and energy and resources into this terrible disease if they're going to make some headway into giving people better options. Because in our 12 months, give or take, of trying to treat it, the options that we were presented weren't very good.
5: Well, and Greg, I thank you for joining us. And we get to enjoy you teaching us football every week now. And you, I think, hit the nail on the head when it comes to just the lack of knowledge that is shared about this particular disease and how cruel it can be. You know, what difference do you think just more help and more awareness and more money raised could make in people's lives and understanding that they can improve with what you just talked about, an increase in knowledge?
9: Yeah, so unfortunately and fortunately, our family, we have a lot of experience in these sort of things. So we have a young, albeit in a different medical area, but my son TJ is now 13. He was born with a very serious congenital heart defect back in 2012. He underwent 4 open heart surgeries before he was 2, had a full heart transplant when he was 8, and he's now 5 years post that transplant. And I say all of that because if TJ was born in the 1980s, the 1990s, his outlook and prognosis would have looked a lot different. You know, more than likely he would not be with us today. But now here we are, you know, 30 years later, and the acute treatment, the ability of the care team to provide, you know, immediate surgeries and aftercare and you know, rehabilitation and all of those things, the transplantation, their ability to fight rejection for, you know, outside organ, foreign, you know, organs that are now introduced to a new host. These are all breakthroughs that have happened in our lifetime. And I think when you project out, there was a fundraiser, there was a dollar raised, there was something along the lines that indirectly had a huge impact on our son being able to get the care he needed in 2012. And we don't know exactly when it was. We don't know exactly what that breakthrough or that research that was funded or whatnot, but it happened over only a few decades. And you know, now as you sit here and you talk about glioblastoma and something that they've poured a lot of time and energy into, but clearly more needs to be done. And clearly there needs to be a pretty significant breakthrough to change some of these outcomes, because unfortunately the outcomes all tend to be the same. You know, some people have more or less runway and a different life expectancy and quality. And of course there's ranges between all of this, but ultimately the end result, you know, needs to be better. And, I think it could be done from, you know, philanthropically and through incredible causes like you guys are doing here, and push fundraising, push research, push more and more people entering into this field to try to go out there and discover answers. We've been able to cure incredibly hard diseases over the years. We've been able to alter life expectancy and improve life expectancy and quality of life for many diseases over the last couple decades. And our hope as a family, I know your hope as a family, is that we can have similar outcomes for glioblastoma and so many of these other difficult cancers. And it's going to take community. It's going to take hard work. It's going to take advocacy. And, you know, there's really no other secret to it. That's what's created the greatest advancements in medicine. And this will be no different.
0: Greg Olson, my teammate at Fox Sports, text CURE26 to 41444. We got to hit that $10,000 match this hour. We really appreciate your time. How about an $82 donation? Your jersey number with the Bears? That's a good one. What was Chris's jersey number?
9: Yeah, Chris was 11. So I'm going to sit here. I know we're going to get the match. I'm going to donate $11,000 to your radiothon, help you guys. We'll turn that into 22. I just commend the work that you guys are doing. Chris was number 11 growing up. Had it retired back at our high school back last fall. He'd be honored. He would love to know that you guys are working so hard for this. He loves the city of Chicago. He lived there for a handful of years. He knows Wrigleyville and River North intimately well. I think he's been to every one of the restaurants and bars there in his earlier years. But I really, really appreciate what you guys are doing. I'd be honored to be a part of it, and especially we'll make Fox double it. So that makes it even better.
0: Oh, you're the man. Well, it's an awesome gesture. I will certainly have a beer in Wrigley after the game on Saturday.
9: Please, maybe have five.
0: I'll have five in Chris's honor. That's amazing. What do you think? 5,000 yards and 50 touchdowns for Caleb this year? Feels about right? Feels about right?
9: Oof. Well, you guys are opening up here in Carolina. My fingers, I'm crossing my fingers that I'm calling that game. So that would be fun. But yeah, I think Caleb had a great year. Him and Ben have a great, you know, that's the relationship everyone was looking for. Bring out the best in your young quarterback. And he's a talented kid. You guys got a really good roster. I'm excited. I think the potential of the Bears this year is high, and I'm hoping that I get a front row seat at him week one. We'll see.
0: Greg, you're a good man. Thank you so much for telling Chris's story. Thank you for joining us, and thank you very much for the pledge donation, sir. We very much appreciate it. Looking forward to seeing you soon, buddy. Thank you.
9: You got it. No, I appreciate you guys. Thanks for having me. And if I could ever do anything else to help you guys, especially in this fight, just know I'm always here.
0: I appreciate you, man. I'll be in touch. Thank you so much.
9: Right. Thanks, guys.
0: Thank you. That's Greg Olsen. How about that? 11,000 for his brother on the fly. Did not know that was going to happen. That's pretty incredible.
5: I mean, goosebumps.
0: What a great guy. Greg Olsen. He is... when I saw his story, it was like his older brother was his best friend who passed way too young to glioblastoma. It was like life of the party, chugging beers. Like one of the favorite videos I have in my phone is Brad at my younger sister at Amy's college graduation. He maybe had a couple, and he's just like launching a pen out of his belly. he could squeeze his belly together and launch a pen across the room. It's the greatest thing ever.
7: That's talent.
0: He would do it at Thanksgiving sometimes. Just the absolute greatest. I watched that, and he launched it so far, and there's like these like her like sorority sisters or whatever around, and he goes, "That was effing awesome!" Just based on the distance that he got on the pen launch. So I feel like Chris and Brad would have been good friends. So thanks to Greg Olsen. That's a great moment. We really appreciate his support. We roll on at the Cubs for a Cure Radiothon. 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
0: Hey.
11: Hey, Danny.
0: Cancer's impacted everybody. 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
0: Well, we just had our first surprise moment. 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All of them are already gone.
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0: 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I got $500. I got $1,000. I got $5,000. And do that. But we also have lower level prize items coming over the course of the day. Don't you worry about that. But there are things on. I can't believe this Caleb Williams signed USC poster is still available. Don't tempt me with a good time. I might buy it.
1: That's a little shocking.
0: Don't tempt me with a good time. That is a sick poster, man.
5: I just want as many people as possible to troll for a good cause in St. Louis next Friday. That's what I want to see.
0: A few of those are gone. We still have a lot. Yeah, we got first row at third base. We got first row behind the dish. We got unbelievable. These tickets are ridiculous. Like, these are the premium seats. Like, the picture on the website is the overhead view of the stadium. That's not the view from your seats.
5: No.
0: The view from the seats are, if you spit a sunflower seed, it ends up on the field. Like, that's the seats that we got. So we can take over St. Louis, and there's a Jordan Davis concert after. So call 773-388-8270 if you want to make a drive to St. Louis a week from tomorrow. 100% goes to cancer research. Just a little bit longer to hit this match this hour. So get it in, Cure26 to 41444. A new sponsor, a new friend, an amazing story who I cannot even tell you the number of lives that have been impacted. Then a third-time Radiothon guest. Actually, the next two, yeah, so we have a new sponsor and then two three-timers coming up in the next hour, all with amazing, amazing stories. The Cubs for a Cure Radiothon rolls on after this.
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3: I always felt strong. I credit it to just being positive. A lot of love from family and friends. That is, I'll tell you, every little text message, phone call, handwritten letter, I've saved everything. And it's, I do look at it from time to time. It just was incredible.
2: Nicholas Adamski.
4: You get involved with people over online.
5: Yeah.
4: And it's like, I can see how it happens now. I see so many different things from different angles now, and most of it is positive. Get that PMA. Let's go.
2: Jason Ryer.
6: My wife, who I've been married to a little over 10 years now, and my daughter, who's 6. Cancer obviously sucks, but it, as hard as it is for me, I know it's just as hard or even harder for them.
2: Carter Conlin.
7: My husband, Carter, he has a massive gorilla tattoo. All of his friends call him Rilla, and so... During his fight, Gorilla Strong has been kind of our tagline as a community, and it will forever be part of our family story.
2: Troy Murray.
8: One of the biggest things to remember about Troy Murray is that every team he played on, he wore a letter. He wore the C in Winnipeg and in Ottawa. His leadership was acknowledged because of the C's that he lived by. Character, commitment, class.
2: Bobby Jenks.
9: We play for the love of the game, the joy of it. It's what I love to do. I'm playing to be a world champion. And that's what I wanted to do from the time I could pick up a baseball.
2: Ryan Sandberg.
10: To have strangers walk by me and say, love you, Rhino, and I say love back to them, I wasn't like that at all. That never happened to me. The people and the people's support has been such a big thing that I've learned and appreciated.
2: Lynn Bramer.
11: I'm Lynn Bramer, your best friend in the whole world. It's Pizza Friday, and if you had one of those weeks where nobody seems to understand a word you're saying, you've come to the right place.
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12: The most pleasing thing that I can leave behind is that people, they listen to the station. I mean, there is a connectivity to this that I never would have dreamed possible, and it is real, it is lasting, it's gone on a long time, kids, and it'll go on for a lot damn longer now.
13: So, as we enter hour three of the third annual Cubs for a Cure Radiothon, what you just heard is kind of now our version of the in memoriam that you will see at the Oscars. Everyone's voice who you just heard there had been on a radiothon in the past, but is no longer with us today because obviously cancer has impacted so many people. And so that is who I do this in honor of my brother Brad. But everyone has someone who they have lost to cancer, and we're going to try to raise a ton of money for research. 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All you got to do is call 773-388-8270. So we're taking care of you too, White Sox fans. Scout seats, that's food, that's booze, that's parking. Best seats in the house for the biggest games. The Red Sox, the Tigers, the Yankees, the Ozzie retirement. We got it all there for you. Just call 773-388-8270. But our next guest, Cindy Sontag-Hudgens, I am so honored to have you in studio. Thank because the Brain Tumor Network is our hour-for-hour sponsor this hour. So they're turning your $10,000 into $20,000 by $5 at a time, $10 at a time. The Brain Tumor Network is one of the truly great organizations in the world of brain cancer. First of all, thank you so much for joining us. How are you today?
5: I'm great. Thank you for having me.
13: Can you tell us about your mom, Susan, about the Brain Tumor Network?
5: Yes. So my mom, her name is Susan, she was given a couple years to live when she was diagnosed, and she lived 28 years. But who she was throughout the course of that illness, sorry, like did not expect to get teary-eyed, it changed. And I think that's the hard part of brain cancer is who you know as the real person isn't fully the real person towards the end. But anyway, I wanted to share a few funny things about her and who she really was.
13: Please.
5: So she used to play tennis and with my dad, and she was pretty good. He was really good also, and he was stronger and faster, but she beat him every time. She was usually the smartest person in the room. She was super humble, and people wouldn't know. She'd stay under the radar, but she used strategy and her brain power to, like, you know, tackle him on the tennis court. He's probably embarrassed that I'm saying this right now. But, you know, as she got sick, she changed a little bit, and she developed certain habits. And I don't know if anyone else has experienced this, but one of her obsessions was her teeth. And I will tell you, growing up, she was Miss Manners. And you don't put your elbow on the table. You use the correct fork for the salad plate and everything. And then, you know, as her illness progressed, we were out to a very fancy dinner one night, and I looked over, and she had taken the butter knife and was looking at her teeth in the butter knife because she was obsessed about trying to keep her teeth clean. And then at one point, she was using it to get something out of her teeth. And my brother was there as well, and I just remember catching his eye, and we both kind of looked at each other, and we just had to start laughing because that's not who she is. And if you don't laugh at some of these things, you will end up crying. But we did get some glimpses of who she really was,
13: of course,
5: even when she was sick. And, you know, she was always someone who loved getting a good deal, and she was a pretty tough negotiator. And so she, during her illness, you know, she would try to find hobbies to keep herself busy. One of those was that she had a teddy bear business, and her job was to go find used fur coats to use to make teddy bears. And so one time I took her to the Salvation Army, where she would go and try to look for these used fur coats. And she found one. It was marked at $5. We went up to the register, and she said, "How about I give you three?" And I was like, that's the real mom. And there also was a picture frame obsession where, well, not really obsession, it was a hobby, but she would go to the beach and collect shells, and she made picture frames, and she would haul them in my dad's fancy car to the church parking lot, and after church, she would sell the frames, and she never budged on her price. People asked her if they could get a discount. She said no. So that's kind of who she really was as a person. And I think that, you know, as far as the Brain Tumor Network, what they do is amazing. I think that one thing that people will realize that when they've had a loved one with a brain tumor is it doesn't just affect the person with the brain tumor. It affects everybody around them, because you look at this person that you've known your whole life and you realize that it's not the real person that you know isn't really fully there. And that's hard, because it's similar, I guess, with dementia and Alzheimer's. It's different than other diseases, you know? And so the Brain Tumor Network not only helps families through all that, but it also helps them figure out how to get care. They've grown. My father, you know, he started the Sontag Foundation, which helps with brain cancer research, but then he started this soon after that because it was so difficult for him to get through everything. And the Brain Tumor Foundation now has 21 nurse navigators. They've helped 6,000 patients. They have 1,400 families that they've helped in every state across the U.S.
13: Including my brother Brad. He had one of these videos where he would come out and he would say, you know, I've got a great plan with the Malnati Brain Tumor Institute and the Sontag Foundation. And it is a totally free service. And what people say in the brain cancer world is, like, if they wish they knew about the Brain Tumor Network sooner, because you guys have these nurse navigators, you can help with hospitals, you can help with clinical trials and immunotherapy placements based on is your tumor methylated or unmethylated? Like all these complicated things that overwhelm people in the brain cancer world. The Brain Tumor Network is a totally free service. So in addition to the $10,000 they're putting up this hour, keep it in your mind, the words Brain Tumor Network. So if you know someone who gets diagnosed with a brain tumor 5 years from now, say, go to the Brain Tumor Network's website. Like, call them up and figure it out. They will help you figure out a plan. They can help with insurance. They can help with nurses. They can help with doctors.
5: They do financial assistance sometimes. They'll refer you to another organization. And do it as quickly as possible, because if getting into that right clinical trial. And my mom, that's why my mom, part of why she lived for 28 years. The other part is my father's pretty determined and smart and has some resources. But yeah, I think that if you catch it early, you can find this right clinical trial. She was the only person that survived out of hers.
13: The foundation that your father has created is truly one of the most impactful things that I've come across in my time being in this.
5: Pretty impressive.
13: He is a pretty impressive man. And I have just been told that joining us now, I did not know this was going to happen, as we're joined by Cindy Sontag Hutchins, the daughter of Susan Sontag, is Rick Sontag, the founder of the Sontag Foundation. Rick, we have never spoken, but on behalf of the Parkins family, I want to thank you. Your organization is truly remarkable, and thank you for joining us on the Cubs for a Cure Radiothon today. How are you, sir? Oh, if you can just turn down the radio a little bit if you're listening.
5: I think they're all watching it right now.
13: Rick, are you there?
14: I am here.
5: Hi, Dad.
14: Yeah, glad to meet you, even though this is going to be at I see you guys on the screen, and I have a group of people from both our foundation as well as Brain Tumor Network with me. Cindy probably couldn't believe that her father is going to be on this thing and talking. But here I am. I think what you guys are doing is fantastic. As Cindy told you, we lost my wife, her mother, to this horrible disease. And during the whole period of time that she had it and had the effects of it, a long 28 years when she was given free to live at the very beginning, we got to see firsthand, up close and personal, what this disease does to people, not only the patient, but the families, as my daughter pointed out. And I think it's very worthwhile to tell you that this was the inspiration, what happened to her, for us to start the foundation. We've been in another business before this, and we started that from nothing back in about 2002, and right after she was diagnosed, not too long after. And now we've grown, luckily, to be the largest donor to medical research related to brain tumors in North America. And I think it's fantastic because all this service that we've done through giving grants for research, as well as what Brain Tumor Network does, and as you mentioned, we started that about 2014. And we've got a sizable organization that does exactly what they did for your brother, which is trying to help them get to better treatment, whether it's a clinical trial, second opinion, or whatever. And we're proud to have done what we did in light of what happened to my wife and Cindy's mom. So with that, I will say, I understand somebody gave some money to your radiothon. We would like from the foundation to give a 20 grand directly to your radiothon, and that will come from our foundation, the Sontag Foundation. So write it down.
5: I'm sure it's written down, Dad. That's already etched in stone.
13: So in addition to the $10,000 match, you're giving another $20,000 right now.
14: I really need the help that you guys are soliciting the money.
13: Rick, thank you so much. That is unbelievably generous, and as you know, it really makes a difference. And we're trying to keep up with you at Brain Up, as we've grown into be the largest brain cancer charity here in Chicago.
5: My mom is here; she'd be able to keep up. But
13: yeah. Well, Rick, thank you so much for that generosity. That is truly amazing. We appreciate it, and what you've done for your wife Susan's memory is amazing. So thank you, sir. Thank you for the time and the generosity. Okay, I think he.
5: Oh, is he off?
13: But I think he put it back on hold. But
5: I was going to ask him if he admits that my mom beat him on a regular basis with tennis. I don't know if he's man enough to admit that.
13: Well, he's still listening.
5: He's
13: so
5: still, okay, good.
13: Is he still there? We could try it again. I'm not sure. We'll try it again. Hey, Rick, your daughter wants to know if you would admit that your wife beat you at tennis regularly. No? Okay.
5: Oh.
13: He picked it up. It's okay. Don't worry about it. He got the donation.
5: Yes.
13: Which is what matters. But how did you come up with the idea? Like the your father and the Brain Tumor Network. Obviously, you saw what happened to your mom. He saw what happened to his wife. But like the interconnectedness of being a national organization like that is a. It's daunting.
5: He's an entrepreneur. That's all him.
13: Yeah.
5: An idea goes to something, goes to talking to someone else, goes to how else can we help? What else can we do? And here you are. Like, you know, we had a small family foundation before this became big. And it was more just giving to local charities. But I think he was so affected probably by everything that was going on and how overwhelming it was to try to find the right care and everything like that, that he thought, what can I do to make a difference for others?
13: I want to play this clip that the people at the Brain Tumor Network asked us to share because it is a perfect encapsulation of what you do. And again, they just dropped another $20,000 into the bucket. They're doing a $10,000 match. So that's in effect a $30,000 match this hour. So we absolutely need it. Text CURE26 to 41444. Call 773-388-8270. We have unbelievable prizes this hour, like those White Sox tickets. Hey, Ozzie Guillen signed baseballs. 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That is all courtesy of the Brain Tumor Network, which we want to tell you a little bit more about right now.
15: A primary brain tumor diagnosis drops families into unfamiliar territory overnight. The health system moves fast. The information is complex and overwhelming, and patients and families are expected to keep up while they're trying to still process the news.
16: It's a lot for everybody to go through with this, right? And it also is nice to have somebody to tell all of this stuff to.
17: Yeah.
16: Without adding more stress.
18: Families are suddenly responsible for medical records, imaging, referrals, clinical trial research, and second opinions, all while living in shock and fear.
15: Overwhelmed, exhausted, doing everything on their own. That's often the moment families find and reach out to Brain Tumor Network.
18: From the first conversation, we help organize the chaos. We collect records. We make sure that specialists have what they need. We reduce delays so families are not repeating the same work over and over.
19: It was really an all-hands-on-deck approach, and I wasn't left behind. It was actual physical help.
15: One thing we hear again and again is, I wish I had known about you sooner. Because once families find us, they're no longer navigating this journey alone.
20: Hi, I'm Tracy Wilcox. I was married to Daniel Wilcox. We were married for about 12 years, and then during that time fought brain cancer and ultimately passed away from it. He was diagnosed with brain cancer at age 41, which was kind of a shock to all of us. I was doing all my own research, making all the appointments, doing everything, sending records, doing everything I needed to do. But then once they stepped in, they pair you up right away with a nurse navigator, and she was amazing. She would send records, she'd call. Any questions we had, she would break down to something that we could understand.
18: Once paired with a BTN navigator, patients have a consistent person by their side. We stay with families through the journey. We stay present when plans change, offering guidance that lightens the load a little bit. We connect patients and caregivers to support and community so they have a place to speak openly, feel understood, and find a shoulder to lean on through the hardest moments.
20: In clinical trials, she would search up all over the country. She would highlight like the important points because it is very hard to dissect.
15: Clinical trial navigation is more than finding trials. We curate a set of options based on the patient's diagnosis, biomarkers, treatment history, and goals. We look for eligibility details families don't know to watch for and translate the fine print into what it means for them. We then provide an extra layer of support by contacting trial sites directly to confirm enrollment status, and identify which arms are truly open.
17: They are really helping us to research clinical trial options. They can put in the legwork to find kind of just what's out there that we don't even know about.
15: When questions come up, we help families pursue second opinions with providers experienced in brain tumor care. We coordinate records, support insurance questions, and stay involved as patients and their loved ones weigh next steps.
19: It was just a constant back and forth, information sharing. Here's what's really going on. Here's who you need to talk to, and here's how we're going to help you do that.
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20: If you read the research, they'll tell you 12 to 18 months is a survival. 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
13: Cindy, on behalf of all of us at The Score, and again, personally, from me and the Parkins family, thank you for what your family has done, and thank you for telling us about your mother, Susan, today.
5: Yeah, thank you for having me.
13: Absolutely. The Sontag Foundation, and again, the Brain Tumor Network, it is a terrifying diagnosis, and they are making more of a difference than anyone I've really ever come across in this whole thing. And they definitely made a difference for my brother, Brad. And they just dropped in an extra $20,000 to the cause. So thank you again. And Diane Pathew makes her return third time on the Cubs for a Cure Radiothon. And then Jameson Taillon. So busy hour still to come. And we got to hit those matches this hour. Go to CubsForACure.com. Get those Ozzie Guillen balls. Let's go. Let's move those Ozzie Guillen balls. $213 by texting CURE26 to 41444. The Radiothon rolls on The Score and the Marquee Network.
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8: Diane Pathew from Channel 7, she was on the Radiothon last year with her husband, Nick. Nick passed away a couple of months ago. How are you feeling today?
9: My stomach's been in knots. I must really like you because this is the very first time I've talked about him publicly since his passing. So I haven't announced it yet, but here we go anyway. I've been doing a lot of firsts today. I'm going back on the air on Monday morning. Yeah, we'll see. we'll see how that goes.
10: For those of you who are joining us this morning now, I'm sure you're pleasantly surprised to wake up and to see our beloved friend back at the desk after an extended absence.
11: Yeah, thank you so much for all of the messages. And my gosh, I went to my mailbox. I've got like a stack of things to go through. So thank you so much for everybody reaching out. When I tell you, you know who your friends are when they wrap themselves around you at your darkest time. I'm sitting next to the people who did that. So thank you all, not just the people I'm sitting next to, the people behind the scenes, Hope, people upstairs in the newsroom, in the control room. Every single one of you made a difference in my life, a positive difference in my life at my darkest time, at my lowest time. 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
12: And if you donate $213 online by texting CURE26 to 41444, $213, you get an autographed Ozzie Guillen baseball. They're retiring his number this year, so get an autographed baseball from Ozzie, and 100% goes to cancer research as matched by the Brain Tumor Network. We want to thank Four Corners and Porter Kitchen and Deck for dropping off our lunch today. They have the grilled pita and hummus, the cheeseburgers, the Nashville hot chicken sandwiches, the truffle mac and cheese, the chips. Four Corners, a longtime supporter, a four-time supporter, actually. They're four for four on the radiothons that we've done.

0: I asked him. So this was a lifelong dream, and the opportunity came up through what's called the Disney Aspire program. For those of you that don't know, ABC7 is a Disney station, Disney-owned station. So they offered this opportunity, and I was like, I've always wanted to get my MBA. I asked him, Nick, what do you think? And he's like, I'm doing great. I mean, he was walking, he was talking, he was doing great. This is the time, honey. This is the time. You got to do it now. And I was like, are you sure? These appointments. And he's like, well, work it out. We always work it out. You always manage to find a way to work it out. So I started school, and it was all online. I started January of 24. And little did I know, very quickly after that, he would begin the inevitable downfall that is glioblastoma.
1: Yeah.
0: And so I was working full time, going to school full time, and then being his caretaker full time. So it was a very difficult time. Yes, I slept at the hospitals. Yes, I did homework by his bedside. Yes, I was still there for every single appointment. And then he passed. And he has no idea, well, he probably does now, that I graduated, but it was really super important to me. So I told my professors, this is what was going on. And they said, take as much time as you need. And I was like, nah, I'm not taking any time. And so I went all the way through and finished for him. And I did it. Yeah.
2: And what did you write on your cap?
0: I put his signature phrase, which is keep that PMA, positive mental attitude for Nick, yeah, on the cap. Yeah.
2: I just think that's, it was a promise to him. Yeah. It was to yourself. Yeah. And you know, he was there with you.
0: Yeah, I think so. Yeah. And I had a vial of his ashes around my neck when I walked across the stage. So that was really cool. And it was just a neat, I'm glad, I'm just so happy that I did it, that I finished. One, for me, obviously, but two, because he knew how important it was to me, and he kept pushing me. Like, I remember we would go through these appointments where it was the infusion appointment. You know, the infusion appointments, we know how long it takes, right? Yeah. We're sitting there, we know, tick, tick, tick, you know all the minutes, and he would count the seconds, and he'd be like, okay, I'm almost done. Did you get anything done? Did you get your homework done? Because he would, like, zone out and then wake back up again. Yeah, honey, I got it all done. Are you sure? Because if you didn't get it all done, I'll make them I'll stay here.
2: He was willing to stay?
0: He was willing to stay. Like, we're good.
2: He's
0: like,
2: the only one.
0: He's the only one. Yeah, like, we're good. Like, we can leave, rush, and, like, go home. Like, yeah, do homework there. But he was always very super encouraging because he knew how badly I wanted it. And he never wanted to be the thing that stopped me from moving forward. That was his thing. I don't want my cancer to ever stop you from succeeding. And I was like, oh, my gosh. Like, who is this guy? You know, like, just an incredible human being. But I, you know, I did it. I did it for him. I did it for me. I'm glad I did it. I'm glad it's over. It was hard.
3: What was it like walking across the stage?
0: Very, very emotional. Yeah, very, very emotional. And my family was there, and they were, of course, super supportive. But, yeah, just the whole thing was very surreal. I did not get as sad as I thought I was going to get. Actually, I was really happy and mm-hmm. felt really light that day. And I think a lot of that has to do with him. But it felt incredible. But incredibly sad, like just bittersweet.
2: Of course.
0: Yeah.
2: Well, let's get some donations going in Nick's honor. Let's hit that brain tumor match for the hour. You can text CURE26 to 41444. 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Scout seats for White Sox, Red Sox, White Sox Tigers, White Sox Yankees. So these are the food, the booze, the parking, some of the best seats in the house, the second row in the all-you-can-eat, all-you-can-drink seats, and a ton of tickets at a ton of different price points for Ozzie Guillen's jersey retirement. That's a Saturday in August against Cleveland. We got pairs of tickets for $800, $1,000, $1,500, all sorts of different price points for that game. So tell the White Sox fans to call 773-388-8270.
4: Diane, I'm just so curious because I know this has been such a journey for you going through the treatments, and obviously, as you said, 6 days away from the quote unquote death anniversary. What do you want people to know about not only him, but just what this has done to you as a person as you've kind of traversed this territory?
0: It's interesting because I didn't know how I was going to start or continue, I guess, not start, continue to handle questions and inquiries about people's health. Like, I didn't know how I was going to handle that. And

0: people, for the most part, have been so incredibly respectful and distant. But all of a sudden, the last 2 weeks or so, people started messaging me again, asking for guidance and help. And what do you think we should do here? And who do you think we should see? And one of the things I think I have to continue to do for him, because one of the things people need to understand about my now late husband is that he was a hero in every right. He was a firefighter for over a decade. I mean, he saved lives. He's won medals of valor. I mean, he's an incredibly phenomenal human being who only wanted to help people. So if I don't continue to do that, then to me, he dies in vain, right? So I still take the messages. I still give advice. I still do all of that. And as much as I can to continue research, advocacy, education, I'm still working with the ABTA. I'm going to continue to do that because I think that's the point. I think that's why I'm still here.
1: The American Brain Tumor Association is amazing. Every year they put up $100,000, yeah. And Brain Up puts $100,000, right. And we put it together for some research right here in Chicago. So Brain Up works very closely with the ABTA. I have found it's a nice way to honor them.
0: I think so too.
1: To get involved, because it's a rare cancer, but yeah. It's not as rare as people make it out to
0: right?
1: be. And so, you know, kind of keeping some awareness out there. I think it's, we tell Nick's story, we tell Brad's story,
0: right.
1: But also we let people know that, you know, when you get that diagnosis, there are other people out there.
0: Exactly. Yeah. And I think that we're so fortunate in Chicago that we have so many phenomenal organizations that do jump in and help patients,
1: yep.
0: Or at least can guide people in the right direction. And we've got so many wonderful healthcare facilities here that are really making some cutting edge decisions.
1: Yeah, Nick was at Rush, you said, right?
0: Yeah. So we started at, Advocate,
1: yep.
0: Then we moved on to Northwestern, then finally ended at Rush. So, I mean, look at all these options we had. We were incredibly lucky.
1: Yep.
2: It's funny because we all follow you on Instagram and you share. You share on your TikTok, you share on your Instagram. And you and Danny both share. Mm-hmm. And you talk about things that either it's memories or it's how you're feeling. How has that, has it helped you? Is it serving a purpose for you as well as also communicating with us?
0: Yeah. So I think I have to go back to when he, so because the decision to go public was his. I said, this is not mine. It has to come from you. So when he made that decision to go public, I took it as a way for him to sort of continue his journey of helping people. Then when he passed, I feel like I had to take the torch. And so doing that and not being transparent, that doesn't make any sense, right? We've been
1: right.
0: so forward facing.
1: Yep.
0: We've been tackling this head on the entire time, answering questions, talking to people, going on social media, going on the air. For me to stop doing that would be very disingenuous, and I just don't know if I could do that. So I had to maintain being me and honoring him at the same time, right? So I feel like, yeah, I think it's the only thing that's keeping me sane is to continue to talk about it.
1: Diane Pathew, Channel 7, 3 for 3 in Cubs for a Cure Radiothons. I'm going to book you for next year.
0: I'm totally going to do it. You know I will. Anything for you, my friend.
1: Thank you very much. And if you ever need anything else from me, I feel like it's a one-way.
0: I know it
1: I'm
0: is.
1: Always asking you for favors.
0: No, you're not. You're very, very sweet. Well, no, you always check in on me, and I appreciate that.
1: Well, of course.
0: Yeah.
1: Of course. It's good to see you in person.
0: Thank
1: Don't
0: you.
1: Get
0: you
1: to
0: too.
1: Do that anymore.
0: Yeah.
1: But yeah, it's great to see you.
0: Thank you.
1: Support Diane. Let's make some donations in Nick's honor. Let's hit that match. 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I got some money, but I want to throw it to the cause, but I don't know what's available. 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Some great White Sox prizes this hour as well. Jameson Taillon going to join us on the other side. 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
14: The unfortunate news today, a pitcher Jameson Taillon undergoing surgery for suspected testicular cancer. His close friend and teammate Garrett Cole earlier today reacted to the news.
15: Well, he's tough as nails, so you know he's always going to try to look for the positive in things. He's always going to kind of try to look for the next step forward. You know, he leaves the past where it lies, and you know, it's a really good mentality to have, I think, for these kind of situations. Couldn't happen to a more harder worker or a guy who's more prepared to do his job, but this can be a really deadly disease, and it takes a really strong person to beat it, and that's definitely what he is.
16: And that emotional tweet that he sent out late this afternoon said as much about views. Every setback is an opportunity for growth. Thank the Pirates organization, family, girlfriend, teammates, Pirate fans, doctors. My journey hasn't been the smoothest, he said, but it is my journey, and I wouldn't change it for anything.
17: The pitch to Adames, swing and a miss, and that is strike three. A breaking ball got him. Good breaking ball by Tyone.
18: Night is over for Jameson Tyone. He gets a good hand, and deservedly so. So he exits in the eighth.
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1: We are off and running. Almost 3 hours in. Thanks to the Brain Tumor Network for the dollar-for-dollar match this hour. $5 becomes 10. 200 becomes 400. 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I have a couple of amazing Cubs experiences right now. 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And then this is a premium one. White Sox-Cubs at Wrigley in August. We got tickets for you in the 1914 Club to both the game on August 17th and 18th. And you get to stay at the Chicago Athletic Association both nights. 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That's a $7,000 prize, which honestly is a steal. But it's 1914 Club to both games and the two-night stay at the Chicago Athletic Association. Call up 773-388-8270. We've made him wait too long. Jameson Tyone back with us on the Cubs for a Cure Radiothon. What's up, JMO?
20: Hey, what's going on? Thanks for having me.
1: Hey, man, you're 3 for 3. You've been on every one of these that we've done. It was 540K, then it was 750K last year. We're going to try to top it this year. And you're one of the easiest athletes I've ever dealt with in my career in media. So you're just like a normal dude, and I really appreciate you. But I'm curious, like, do you feel a responsibility as a cancer survivor to say yes and be involved? Because people do ask you of a lot of things because of your story.
20: Yeah, yeah. You know, I definitely think there's a responsibility. It's funny because when I first got diagnosed, I was like, I don't know, a little ashamed or a little nervous to acknowledge it and talk about it. And obviously, like, I got lucky. I detected mine early. I had some of the best medical treatment. You know, I'm lucky to have access to doctors and trainers every single day at the field. So I don't know. I almost felt a little ashamed to even talk about it. And then obviously with it being testicular cancer, I think it can be a little bit of an awkward thing to talk about in the first place. And then as I've gotten older and, you know, I just realized I do have a platform regardless of, you know, in my head, sometimes I doubt, you know, I just don't think I'm anything special or maybe I don't have a platform. And, you know, I've just realized that there is a responsibility and, you know, cancer affects pretty much everyone. Everyone knows someone, has a loved one who's been affected by it. So yeah, I mean, I think it's important to talk about. And I also, you know, just as I've gotten older, I realize the importance of it and people have shared their stories with me and, you know, gone out of their way to share some pretty vulnerable things with me. So I think it's my duty to just speak up.
2: Well, and Jameson, I think you echo a lot of people who, even when you're suffering from something, you feel guilt because it's such a cruel disease. It's such a cruel condition that affects so many people, you know, and even that's a way where you have to suffer in a way that you may not even fully know. To have that comparison, I think, is just another example of how hard this is to deal with for any patient.
20: Yeah, and I think just everyone deals with it, you know, a little differently. Some people never want to talk about it. Some people really lean into it and talk about it. And I think everyone's just kind of on their own journey a little bit. And that's something I'm big into just in life in general, about things aren't always easy and, you know, everyone's on their own journey. And, you know, I've chosen to deal with, you know, my diagnosis and, you know, the after work of it kind of in my own

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9: 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And literally every week for the last year, he has sent me a text with encouraging words. And to have a sports legend like that reaching out to you and someone who has gone through it was really, really significant to me. And I can't thank you enough, Eddie, for everything you've done. 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
11: 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We've got Cubs Yankees, we've got Cubs Brewers, we've got Cubs Blue Jays, we've got Cubs Twins, we've got Cubs Padres. $1,500 for a pair, up to $3,000 for 4. All you got to do is call 773-388-8270. And this hour's match, I'm very proud of this, is brought to you by the University of Chicago, where neurosurgery, research, and compassion come together to change lives. It's great to have hospitals on board and recognize what we're doing at Brain Up and recognize what we're doing at Cubs for a Cure. So joining us now in studio, Dr. Sean Polster and Dr. Ryan Naylor, both assistant professors of neurosurgery at the University of Chicago. So literal brain surgeons. That's cool. That's cool. I talk about sports for a living, guys. Way to make me look bad. But no, seriously, thank you guys so much for being involved. And Dr. Polster, I know you. I always see you at the 5Ks.
12: Absolutely.
11: Right? You get the Brain Up 5Ks, embarrassing all of us as I walk

0: as I walk the 5K. But, you know, what you guys do for patients at the University of Chicago, I think, matters. Dr. Nader, we start with you. Like, tell people about, you know, they walk through those doors, what they can expect.
1: Yeah, absolutely. First of all, thanks a lot for having us.
0: Thank you.
1: You know, at the University of Chicago, we have a world-class neuro-oncology program. So that starts with our colleagues in neurology and medical oncology. We have an absolutely world-class team of neurosurgeons. We treat the gamut of both benign and cancerous brain tumors. We have a fantastic team of radiation oncologists, and we have world-class research at our facility as well. And so you're going to find a lot of people who are really passionate and dedicated to taking care of these patients and giving them the highest level of care that we can provide.
0: And the patient care, I know, is a passion of yours, right? There's so much science Absolutely. And jargon that goes into this, but like there's that. The bedside manner is like the layman's term of it, but in terms of the patient care that you provide.
1: Yeah, absolutely. I mean, it's really our honor and our privilege to be able to come alongside these patients as they get, you know, some really scary diagnoses and walk alongside of them and kind of lead them through this pathway.
0: So Dr. Polster, you know, BrainUp is research, right? That's what we do. Mm-hmm. And these diseases are scary. Glioblastoma among the scariest, and there's all sorts of, you know, ranges of brain tumors. But the value, like I Google, you know, federal funding cancer research, and the news results that come up are just, it's just enraging. It's like, this is where we're cutting. So, you know, private philanthropy kind of tries to fill some of that gap. But in your world, where do you see like the value of private philanthropy and research and organizations like BrainUp?
2: Yeah, well, now is an extremely exciting time in oncology in general, with immunotherapy, CAR T cell therapy, recent, you know, groundbreaking discoveries in cancer oncology in general. You know, glioblastoma is, you know, it's the top of the pyramid. It's one of the worst cancers that you can get. And the tools are, you know, the clinical management has been a standardization, you know, over the last two decades. You know, now we're at this kind of precipice in our understanding of this disease, and it couldn't be at a better time than having these new drugs available and this new understanding of cancer in general. So private philanthropy is really that seed funding that gets you that preliminary data, that gets you, like, you know, these basic science projects that show repurposing of this medicine or finding this new, you know, caveat to how the tumor reacts or responds to some of the therapies that we see. It gets you that so that you can really go to the government and say, look, we have data. You shouldn't just take it on our word. Now we have hard data that's, again, funded by, you know, organizations like BrainUp that really brings this to a phase 1, 2, even 3 clinical trial across the United States.
0: Because that's the idea, right? Like, it's, people say, well, it's not a disease that affects millions and millions and millions of people, so there's not as much money in it. But if you can show science that shows progress,
2: absolutely,
0: it would be funded.
2: Yeah, and again, I mean, even, you know, we've known about glioblastoma for a long time, and I will tell you that there's many researchers across the world that have devoted their life to this, and every year we learn so much information. It's just at that point of taking that information and translating it into making a clinical huge difference. And that, you know, learning what we've learned in glioblastoma has definitely benefited neuroscientists, other cancers, other diseases, functional neurosurgery, and disorders like Alzheimer's or movement disorders. We certainly have learned a lot about what, you know, what could work. We've learned a lot about what doesn't work. And that's where, you know, we don't want to get this idea that, you know, there hasn't been a significant amount of progress. But I think, you know, even in the last 6 months, the number of things that have changed in our understanding of, like, you know, brain immunology and some of these, you know, advances in other cancers, it's a very exciting time. And I think, you know, we're going to see significant progress, you know, in the near future.
3: And it sounds like that's something that the general public needs to know and understand, the understanding that, yes, this is a terminal disease, as it's called, when you get diagnosed with it. But to know that there has been even progress made over the last decade, and you just brought up 6 months, you can look back and see that the amount of money that we're able to raise with this is just going to continue to help that go forward and move closer to not just the treatment, but the actual discovery of a cure.
2: Absolutely. Absolutely. I mean, I think I do believe that it's there, you know, again, and I'm sure Ryan would share this sentiment too, you know, as our careers, you know, if we're doing the same thing at the end of our careers as we're doing now, we're not doing it right. You know, and I think we've already seen significant amount of advancement in the tools that we use. And I think that there's going to be a huge change in this very soon.
0: Dr. Naylor, in terms of, again, the, you know, the University of Chicago, and we're appreciative of the sponsorship and the match, and we have to hit that match this hour by going to text CURE26 to 41444, go to CubsForACure.com, call Cubs Fan Services. $5 becomes $10. No dollar amount is too small. 100% of the money raised over these 24 hours goes towards research. So give us a call, 773-388-8270, or text CURE26 to 41444. You know, people kind of stay where they are, a lot of it, for health, right? Not everybody can fly to Germany for experimental treatment. And so you guys, a lot of people on the South Side, people coming over from Indiana, kind of talk about your experience with the patients in the region that come to you at the University of Chicago.
1: Yeah, exactly right. We have a pretty large catchment area, as you were saying, Northwest Indiana, South Side of Chicago, really all of Chicago out into the suburbs. But again, anyone can come to the University of Chicago and get treatment there. And, you know, I would just echo kind of what Sean was talking about. You know, obviously he and I do surgery for brain tumors, and that's a passion of ours. We've trained a long time to figure out how to do that well, how to do that safely for people. But without a doubt, the cure for glioblastoma, for these diseases that we treat, is going to come in the lab, not in the operating room. And so that's where these donations, that's where the funding for research comes in. We're good at cytoreduction. That means that we can take out a lot of cells and put it in a dish. And,
0: you can see a big tumor and make it smaller.
1: Exactly.
0: Taking it out.
1: But there's a lot of invisible cells that we don't see, and that's where the science comes in.
0: And, you know, all diseases are awful. There is something that because my father had Alzheimer's and my brother had glioblastoma, and they are different, but they are similar in that they are both neurological diseases. And what is tragic about those types of diseases is they change the fabric of who the person is. Like if you have colon cancer or pancreatic cancer, it can be awful, obviously. It can be terminal, obviously. But you are still, you might have a reaction to medicine, but your person is your person through the vast majority of that journey. With these neurological diseases, it isn't. So if someone's listening right now and they're saying, well, brain cancer isn't my thing. Alzheimer's, dementia, Parkinson's, like we do basic science at BrainUp, and you guys are saying that is also kind of where this is going, right? We need to study the brain to figure out how to get medicine into the brain to treat all of these neurological diseases that rob people of who they are.
1: Without a doubt.
2: Yeah, absolutely, absolutely. And again, our understanding of the brain is being redefined, you know, from basic science up to how we do clinical medicine. And that's why I think this is an exciting time. And if you look back over the history of, what funding mechanisms have helped advance our knowledge in any sort of disease, it comes from grassroots efforts like this. It goes back to the Jimmy Fund back in Boston.
0: Yeah.
2: This idea of should we have researchers say, I'm going to research this disease and make a dent, or am I going to study basic science so I just understand how this works? And you need both. And it all traces back to these very, very grassroots efforts. And that's what we're doing here today. And I think I see it on the horizon.
0: Well, listen, Dr. Sean Polster and Dr. Ryan Naylor, assistant professors of neurosurgery at University of Chicago. We got to hit their match this hour by texting CURE26 to 41444. Thank you for being a supporter of Brain Up. Thank you for being a supporter of Cubs for a Cure. We appreciate you very much.
1: Thanks for having us.
2: Yeah, thanks.
0: Thank you guys so much for joining us in studio. We've been on the air for about 3 hours and 15 minutes, and we're at $142,000. So 100% of that money goes to cancer research. But, now that we do this year over year, we're having some returning guests, including the next person on the line.
4: We're back live with more of the third annual Cubs for a Cure Radiothon on the Score.
5: One drink of water, two drinks of water, and one ball of emotion. A healthy one at that coming out. Well, I love the fact that Theis is not getting in the batter's box. He is standing off to the side, allowing Liam to get all the accolades he richly deserves.
6: On the ground, up the middle, Tim's got it, and Liam Hendricks is through his first inning of baseball as a cancer survivor.
7: And just remember, I was with the Cubs for roughly 10 days back in 2013. It was the offseason, but I was there.
0: It was a meaningful 10 days. Thrilled to have Liam Hendricks back on the Cubs for a Cure Radiothon. And we can add to that 10-day total. Liam, how are you?
8: Good, guys. How
0: are
8: you doing?
0: Good, man. It's good to have you back on again. Are you officially a member of the Cubs? What's going on?
8: Yes, I currently own the ACL Cubs, or whatever the terrible acronym they've given in the complex league now. I'm down here in Arizona working with the pitch development guys now, trying to get myself locked back in because it wasn't exactly the prettiest of spring trainings for me. So we're figuring a couple things out.
0: All right. Well, good. We're glad to hear that. And that is obviously important. But the thing that really we're doing here today is raising money for cancer research. Is it something like you had it, you beat it, but I would imagine it sticks with you forever? This is a corny question, and so I apologize on the front end. But like, has it changed you, sir?
8: Oh, no. I think if it does, and you've not kind of appreciated what you had to go through, so yeah, it's definitely changed me. It's changed both my life. She's now on the board for the Lymphoma Research Foundation, which, they do a lot of great work as well. So it's just, we dove head first in, and I'm trying to make a difference.
0: I mean, if you can articulate it more, like getting involved with the cause, but in terms of maybe like appreciation, like how do you notice that it's changed you?
8: Oh, I mean, so I did obviously meet and greets pretty much every road, every home series, my year with my 23 with the White Sox and both years with the Red Sox. It's been meeting with patients and just kind of talking through your own story. So it's like you use your own experiences towards it. And when you're dealing mainly with like young adults, anywhere from 18 to 40 year olds, it's sometimes a really scary time. Whether you're just leaving high school, whether you're going to college, whether you're on your own for the first time, it's a stressful period. And any way I can kind of help out with kind of putting it into a little bit more rosy terms and like all the things that I went through, that you're not alone and there's a bunch of people out there that are going through something similar and we can band together, it's usually more.
9: Liam, I was at the game where you came back, May 29th, 2023, Memorial Day. I will never forget being there and being a part of the massive crowd to cheer you on. What was that like for you? It felt like the entire stadium had your back.
8: Yeah, it was one of the coolest experiences of my life. Obviously, went from the top there, whether it was Bianca, who was with the Washer Foundation, who she was in the bullpen holding a Team Liam sign up. It's the amount of support. There was Nate, who I ended up getting on the field later on in the season, who was like, I'm battling something similar. We got him out there. And it's just like those little bits and pieces, they really kind of resonate towards you. And as the header was, it was, Matt Theis. I would always have an appreciation for him giving me that little bit of time where I could kind of settle into what I was trying to, like, just experience the whole atmosphere of it. He gave me that opportunity as well as the umpiring crew as well, which is huge.
0: What about your time in Chicago? Because, I mean, listen, it was you, it was your wife, and it was your medical team, but it really did seem like the city and the South Side embraced you and you embraced them back.
8: Oh, without a doubt. I mean, I love my time on the South Side. It was it was very special. That fan base, especially through 21, when we were rolling and we were doing it, it was definitely a lot of fun to be a part of. And look, I mean, that's those times, like, it would also help that I was doing well, but the team, we were rolling, and when Chicago fans show up, they are loud, they are passionate, they are boisterous, and it was definitely a fun place to be a part of. And let's be honest, the Chicago food scene is nothing to scoff at either.
0: No, yeah. What do you miss? What do you miss around here?
8: So we lived on the Gold Coast, and my wife really misses Velvet Taco. I do love that place, so we ate there a lot because we could order it, I could wander down, pick it up, and good to go. But, like, obviously, I'm a huge pizza guy, so whether it be deep dish, whether it be Detroit style, whether it be New York style, like, they're
0: let's get some.

0: donations in here. His White Sox jersey was number 31. I don't know if we have a Cubs jersey number for you yet. What are we rocking?
1: No, nothing like that. I know that 31 probably not available.
0: Yeah, exactly. I'm glad you've done your research. But maybe
1: about it the other day. I want to other than number 42 for Jackie, what number is retired the most throughout Major League Baseball? I think 31 has to be up there a little bit. There's a few teams that have that done.
0: Okay, so you've run into that, but I was looking for, we could get people get some $31 donations in to honor your time on the South Side. Text Cure 26 to 41444 to make the donation. No amount is too small. We're matching it this hour, thanks to the University of Chicago. And yeah, maybe you'll be pitching in the Cubs Sox games in August, but this time for the Northsiders this year.
1: Yeah, I mean that's the plan. Obviously, it would be a nice experience to be able to do that in Wrigley as a home player. It was always fun pitching like in those rivalry series as a visiting player because it gets a little angry, which I really enjoy. So it'll be hopefully a great opportunity for me to get out there. But we've got some baby steps ahead of us just to make sure I get locked in and spend a little bit of time in Iowa once I get everything sorted. But I'm excited for the opportunity.
0: All right. Well, we're wishing you the best, man. How are the Legos? Anything new?
1: They're going well. I'm a big Formula One fan, so I've done a lot of those cars. There was the Pokemon one that I was doing in spring training. It was, there's a lot of little things around. I mean, there's some stadium series not done by Lego, but done by other companies. So I need to see if I can find a Wrigley one now to add to the collection of that, which will be a good one. But yeah, there's always something to build, whether it be the new animal series that came out. So I did the Tuxie Cat because we have a couple of those. It's always something to do.
0: Well, that's awesome, man. Liam, as always, we're so happy that you're back. We're thrilled that you're with the Cubs organization. And, this is our third year doing this Cubs for a Cure event. We're going to raise a ton of money this weekend. We're over 140, what am I? We're 143,000 right now. So thank you so much for the time, man. It's good to be in touch with you.
1: I appreciate it, guys. And yeah, it's an exciting time for the Cubbies right now. I'm just excited because these guys were, as soon as I got here, they were locked in on what was different between me and what we can do to get better. So I'm excited for this.
0: All right. It's going to be great. We can't wait to see you back on the mound soon, man. Thank you for talking to us today. We appreciate you.
1: I appreciate it, guys. Thanks for having me on. And thank you for everything you do for the cancer world. And as you said, it's awareness and fundraising. It helps cure different ones, different cancers. And hopefully these donations can go ahead and cure the next guy.
0: That's the idea, man. Thank you so much. You understand it. That's Liam Hendricks, newest member of the Chicago Cubs and now a two-time participant in the Cubs for a Cure Radiothon.
2: So a quick internet search says that number 20 is the most often retired jersey number. It is not on the Cubs. It is being worn by Michael Conforto.
0: Okay. Well, so...
2: Battle.
0: Perfect. Well, at least,
2: I think Conforto has earned his 20 jersey this year.
0: Yeah, and we can trust the internet to say that that number is right. Texters are saying 13 is available if he wants to reverse it. But anyway, we got to get some donations in. And it looks like a big-time guest added to this hour before you guys get out of here. So we got some surprises coming up the rest of the hour. But we have to hit our matches here, folks. No donation amount is too small. We have hit every match so far. I do not want the 1 o'clock hour for the fine folks at University of Chicago to fall short with their comprehensive cancer center. Thank you to Dr. Sean Polster. Thank you to Dr. Ryan Naylor. Thank you to Liam Hendricks. It's Cubs for a Cure on the Score.
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1: 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But joining us now on the Cubs for a Cure Radiothon, a Chicago legend, a Super Bowl champ with the 85 Bears. He's currently the GM for Cal, his alma mater. Our friend and yours, back on the score, cancer survivor Ron Rivera. Ron, how are you, sir?
3: I'm doing great. How are you guys?
1: We're doing great. We're here for a good cause. We're raising a ton of money. 100% goes to cancer research. How did your diagnosis while you were a head coach impact you?
3: Oh, it was tremendous. I'm telling you, it's first of all, when you hear that word, you have cancer, there is nothing but shock. And then you kind of feel like you're Charlie Brown in one of his one of those cartoons where all you hear is wah wah wah wah, you have cancer, wah wah wah, you have cancer. I mean, it blows you away. It really does. And so many things go through your head. But I was very fortunate. We caught it early. And with the new technology that they're developing through research and the medicines, I was able to beat it. I'm on my sixth year now. So I'm past the 5-year threshold and keeping my fingers crossed that, I continue to do things right and continue to try and be as healthy as possible.
1: And you can't trust everything you read on the internet, but I was told you only missed 3 practices.
3: Two.
1: Oh, my bad.
3: Yeah, the internet was wrong. I only missed 2.
1: But you did 3 full chemo cycles.
3: Yes, I did. I did 3 chemo cycles and 35 radiation treatments of proton therapy. And you know, it's one of those things that, like I said, seeing your doctor, getting checkups, and discovering things early give you the best chance for success. And that's what happened for me. So thank goodness.
1: Well, yeah, and you have a history of cancer in your family, right?
3: Well, yes, we do. You know, we lost my brother Mickey to pancreatic cancer, and that was a tremendous shock. Just because Mickey was a healthy guy, a business owner, you know, hard worker, and you know, some of the things that you just can't predict or control, unfortunately. And really, with pancreatic cancer, there really is no early warning system. I mean, you've got to get fortunate and lucky to discover it, and unfortunately, Mickey was in the beginning stages of stage 4, and then it was located in a very bad spot. In spite of all the medicine that was out there and technology, they unfortunately couldn't save Mickey, but the greatest thing about it for Mick too was he outlived their prognosis by about 18 months.
1: I'm sure you talk to people who get these diagnoses and come about it, you know, and you have a position of leadership, Do you have a message? Do you have a lesson that you learned from your cancer journey?
3: Very much so. 2 things. First of all, is be selfish. You have to take care of you for them. If you don't take care of you first for them, then you may never get that opportunity. So take care of yourself. Secondly, is make sure you have a tremendous support system. I was so fortunate. You know, with my wife, my daughter, COVID had just started. Our daughter just moved in and I just got diagnosed. So the 2 of them were my primary caregivers and they set up the team. And from that point, I had people constantly checking on me, family members, friends that were really close that would, you know, help make the phone calls. And then the other thing you got to understand, too, is you have to have either a great advocate as well or you got to advocate for yourself.
2: Ron, you still serve as such an inspiration, both in your survivor story and on the coaching side. Congratulations on being inducted into the Hispanic Football Hall of Fame as well.
3: Oh, thank you. You know, that was tremendous. I mean, I'm very humbled by it because of all the great Hispanic players that have been out there. Really appreciate the support we got from the NFL and the Professional Football Hall of Fame supporting it. It's one of those things that is helping to kind of bring notoriety and validate who we are as a community, as far as a tremendous fan base, but also tremendous football players. So believe me, it's a very humbling experience, and I really do appreciate it.
0: Ron, what did you learn through this process being a cancer survivor? Because I feel like everyone I've talked to who has survived cancer, and those people who are surrounded by a person who has survived cancer, they all learn something. What was the biggest lesson you learned for yourself?
3: More so than anything else is that we can control it. We can take care of ourselves better. You know, we're a society that's constantly going. We're going 1,000 miles an hour. We're not paying attention to the little details, signs, and things that we should be. You know, I was shaving one time. I felt a little bit of bump, and I kind of disregarded it. And then a month later, I started shaving. I was shaving again, and all of a sudden, I felt the slump. I said, "Oh crap, this is bigger." You know what I'm saying? I mean, you've got to understand. You can control this. I mean, I could have found it sooner without realizing it, and I didn't. But then at the end of the day, everything I read and learned about proper diet, proper exercise, everything from using a sauna, steam sauna, you know, heating your body core temperature helps you tremendously health-wise. I mean, there's all these little things that I've learned about how to take better care of myself, and hopefully these things that I'm doing now, you know, every morning I get up, the first 25 minutes in the morning is a workout program. You know, then followed by diet, then followed by other exercises or just time away from myself, whether I'm sitting in a sauna or I'm in a hot tub or I'm taking a walk. I mean, you have to understand you can control your health. And that's the thing that we're learning from all this research that's being done. That's why it's so important you guys are doing what you're doing with the fundraiser. That's why it's so important. And I applaud the Cubs for doing what they're doing, because you know, when you bring attention to something, people begin to pay attention more and more. So I'm really grateful that you guys and the Cubs are doing what you're doing.
4: Well, that's what we're trying to do. 100% goes to cancer research. We have passed $150,000 raised since you've been on the phone. Caleb Williams, first ballot Hall of Famer, yes or of course?
3: Well, I want to see him continue to grow and develop. What they did this past season with them was tremendous. But what I don't want to see is, because your luck's going to run out eventually, these last second victories. There are too many of them. You know what I'm saying? You want to say, I mean, I love a boring game. Go out and score 35 points in the first half and win 35-14. You know, I mean, believe me, I get a stomachache watching them play. Just you get to the fourth quarter. Oh, God, come on, score. And they pull it out. I love who he is. I love his bravado. I love his arm, his decision making. In the clutch has been very good so far. But you always worry that. God, I hope it doesn't run out.
4: Ron Rivera, cancer survivor, friend of the score for many, many decades. At this point, thank you, sir. We very much appreciate your time.
3: Well, thanks, guys, for having me on. And again, hey, all you fans and listeners out there, please, please give generously and help the Cubs, help the score reach their goals.
4: Wow. All right. Thank you, Chico. That's what we're going to do. We're going to raise a bunch of money today, and we continue to try to hit these matches. We have University of Chicago right now. We've been getting some anonymous donations come in, but I love seeing the $10, the $19, the $25. 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But coming up next, we had to move them up a little bit, so nice treat for you guys, but he's a cancer survivor. You might have heard of him. Anthony Rizzo going to join us next on The Score.
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16: First baseman number 44, Anthony Rizzo.
17: 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There's no question about it.
18: Anthony's going to choke up with two strikes.
19: Anthony drives one. Deep right field. It's got a chance. Gone.
20: His first as a Cub.
21: For a moment, I would say, like, when he charged the whole dugout in Cincinnati, I think that was sort of the moment where it was clear that he was the leader.
22: Chapman staring down the Cub dugout.
23: Benches have cleared here in Cincinnati. Like, Rizzo got into it with somebody.
24: He was a great defender.
25: Rizzo over near the stands. Does Anthony have a play? He reaches into the stands.
26: He jumped on the tarp and then was standing on the top of the wall.
27: Our own Italian stallion, Anthony Rizzo.
28: I wish all of you could be right here at this moment. Unbelievable atmosphere. The Cubs are in the National League Championship Series.
29: Yeah, maybe teams will have a target on us, but every day it's not like you're not going out there and giving it your 110%.
28: The Cubs are going to the World Series.
30: I made sure Rocky was playing every day.
31: We came into the locker room game five, and Rocky theme over and over again was playing.
32: How were you dressed that day?
30: I wasn't.
33: Cubs trying to win their first world title since 1908.
34: Anthony Rizzo, man, he's an emotional wreck.
35: That's all you can do. It's only going to get worse.
36: Big glass case of emotion right now.
33: Yeah. A little bouncer slowly toward Bryant. He will glove it and throw to Rizzo.
28: It's in time, and the Chicago Cubs win the World Series.
37: We're the last team standing. We boat raced the whole season.
38: And now, ladies and gentlemen, your Chicago Cubs will raise the 2016 World Series championship banner.
33: My game. Bottom of the ninth.
28: Base hit, Cubs win. Anthony Rizzo with a game winner.
39: When you think of all the things he did, you know, for kids in the city.
40: Yeah, I'll never forget. I was on first base. I was there with Rizzo. Lester was on the mound. Rizzo was just like, hey, dude, how cool is this? Three cancer survivors right here on the same field.
33: And another standing ovation from these fans.
28: This one goes out to one of the greatest Cubs ever, the captain. Let's hear it.
4: Not do a Cubs for a Cure radiothon with 100% of the money going to cancer research without having Anthony Rizzo as a part of the program. Riz, we've been on the air for almost 4 hours and we've raised $158,000 so far. Thank you so much for joining us. How are you today?
41: Amazing. What an intro, too.
4: Hey, man, you obviously deserve it. Diagnosed with Hodgkin's lymphoma at just 18 years old, and the Rizzo Foundation and all the work that you've done. So, you know, of course you deserve a great intro. But, you know, I've been asking people that have come on that have beaten cancer, because, you know, my brother passed a few years ago. Not everyone is so lucky. It depends on the kind of cancer you get diagnosed with. But, you know, you get diagnosed at 18 years old. How do you think it formed you and changed you?
41: Yeah, I mean, it was such a shock at first, right? You're on top of the world at 18 years old, you're playing professional baseball, and then boom, they hit you with cancer. So I think for me, and the way I was raised was perspective and always trying to stay in the moment, live in the moment, and then having cancer and dealing with that personally and really with my family as well just gave me a whole nother level of appreciation for life and perspective. And that's the way I've always tried to live my life, is just staying in the moment and enjoying it.
4: Did you really tell John Mailey when he asked you to back off the plate in the playoffs to you're not worried about getting hit by the ball because you had cancer and you beat cancer? Is that true?
41: Yeah, well, when when you have cancer, you can pull the cancer card whenever you want. I learned that from John Lester. So I did tell him that. It was obviously in all joking around and laughs, but yeah, I mean, when you do beat it, you do feel such a relief and such a, you know, appreciation of life and just being able to get up every day and brush your teeth and all the little things that when you're sick, these thoughts creep into your head. So when you do beat it, you do feel like you're on top of the world again.
4: 773-388-8270. We got six Anthony Rizzo signed baseballs. Let's move those before Riz is off the air. At $200 a piece, that's a steal. 773-388-8270. Call up, donate $200. 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Get those Anthony Rizzo balls moved. The 1914 Club tickets. There's a bunch still that you could get by calling 773-388-8270. You got to have a sense of humor in the face of a diagnosis like this. How would Lester play the cancer card?
41: And he would say similar things. He would be like, oh, I beat cancer once, I could do it again. Right. You have to have a sense of humor, even when you're going through it. I remember just making sure to tell all my friends and family, do not treat me like I have cancer. Treat me like a normal person. So I'd have friends making jokes, obviously lighthearted, but that's in life too, just having a sense of humor and not ever taking anything too serious.
0: Anthony, I also think that we've read stories about how you've created a lot of community with this. You mentioned John Lester, but we had Jameson Taillon on earlier, and I know that's something that we've heard other players talk about. Is you're a teammate of theirs as well when they've been through this. What's that been like for you, just being there for other people in your position?
41: Well, you can relate to everyone that's going through it. And for me, going through chemo, I didn't go through radiation. I didn't have surgeries, but I know J-Mo had a surgery. John went through chemo. So relating to people going through it, knowing that, hey, I played baseball. I was wearing a Cubs jersey for a long time, a Yankees jersey for a while. And I also had cancer. And now look what I was able to do. So especially with young kids going through it, even family members, that aren't going through it but are seeing their kids go through it, you can relate to them and try to just lift their spirits up and know that there's hope at the end of the tunnel.
4: So as we're talking to Anthony Rizzo here on the Cubs for a Cure Radiothon, am I remembering the story right? Was it you were at first and J-Mo got on first and Lester was on the mound? I might have that. Like, it's kind of crazy. There's the community of big leaguers now, obviously all with Cubs ties. But like, I'm wondering, like, if there's a, I don't know if there's a group chat, but if there's kind of a fraternity among you guys.
41: No, but you definitely know the guys that have gone through it. Yeah, and I do remember with J-Mo, there's another good story with me and J-Mo when he was pitching for the Yankees. And I just went up to him and made a few jokes about it just to kind of take his mind off the game. Because look, when you're going through cancer, there's, I just read a quote. When you have a sickness, that's your only problem in the world. When you're completely healthy, you have 1,000 problems in the world. Mm. And it's so true. When you're sick and diagnosed with cancer, it's literally your only problem in the world. And that's all you want to solve. So to try to just get your mind off of what you're going through at the time. And that's what I always tell kids now, is just when you go out and you're feeling good, go out and be a kid. Don't let the cancer or the sickness beat you.
4: Yeah, we have a tendency to take our health for granted. And you do a lot of work. And I know you're running the marathon, but you know, I know you're on with us and you're going to be a huge part of Cubs for a Cure because you're a Cubs ambassador. But you know, the Rizzo Foundation does amazing work. Tell people, A, about it. I'm sure they know at this point, but what you like most about giving back through your foundation.
41: The thing I like most is that, unfortunately, right now, everyone has their own story with cancer, whether they know someone who's going through it or they went through it personally. What I like most about our foundation is that we give directly to families, and we're helping them pay bills, pay their mortgage, pay their some of their hospital bills, pay for parking, all the things that add up that families just get bled. You know, you can bleed out if you can't afford it. And then the next thing you know, it's, can I save my child's life by paying these medical bills, or am I going to file for bankruptcy and not be able to put, you know, have our electric on? So I really enjoy being able to help people pay their mortgage for a year, pay rent, or really help them through that. And then talking to kids, talking to them and uplifting their spirits. Maybe they're down in the dumps and they have no idea who about my story or in general. I used to love walking into a hospital room. They have no idea who I was, but they'd see that Cubs jersey or Yankees jersey and they'd light up like a Christmas tree. So that's always brings such a joy when you can help kids out like that.
1: Anthony, I'm so curious because as a professional athlete, as somebody who's in the spotlight, how much do you think that you and other big leaguers, other professional athletes going through cancer helps take some of the taboo off of the subject? Because awareness has been something that's really come a long way, I feel like, in the last few years compared to where we were, I don't know, 20 years ago.
41: Yeah, I think now, too, it's unfortunately, it's so common. And there's a lot of people, I'm sure all of us have something or a tie to cancer. So to be an athlete, to be on the platform that us athletes have on a daily basis and to speak out about it and say, hey, it's okay, you're going through it. It's scary, no doubt. You can be scared, but you have a lot of family. Hopefully you have a lot of support to lean on. And as an athlete, that's what we can provide, is that support and that platform to help people know that they're not alone going through cancer or going through a sickness, and that you can come out on the other side of it.
4: And so you're running the marathon, right?
41: I will be running the marathon. It's going to be an event. It's going to be hard, but I'll be doing it.
4: So do we have a goal on the time? And like, you're Anthony Rizzo. Like, I feel like you're going to be stopped for selfies every couple of blocks. It's going to slow down your time, man.
41: Yeah, I think that's my built-in excuse. If I don't hit my goal on time, I can just say, oh, I was held up, I stopped, or I'll just stop more, right, and pretend like I'm just going to say hi to everyone, really, when I'm dying. I'm going to be like a duck, right, like good on the surface, but dying inside or underneath the water. So, I mean, I want to try to finish around 4 hours. I think 4.5, who knows, but we'll see. Emily did it. She ran the New York Marathon, my wife, in 3:47. So she's got a good understanding on how to train for this thing. So I'm just going to really lean on her.
4: Ooh, and then you said 4 hours, but now we both know the real goal is 3:46.
41: Well, she's running it too, so she won't let me beat her. I wasn't the fastest player when I played, and I'm not going to just miraculously get faster while I run 26.2. So I could barely run 1 mile right now, so we'll see.
1: Well, you haven't started training yet.
41: No, I have. It's a slow and steady progress.
4: 773-388-8270. We've got a couple more Anthony Rizzo autograph balls. Let's move those for us right now. $200 donation. 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Hey, man, it's Cubs for a Cure weekend. You're back with the Cubs as an ambassador. What do you think about this the movement, basically, the fact that, you know, they turn over Wrigley Field for a weekend, we do this whole 24 hours, raising millions of dollars year over year for research. I know you're going to be heavily involved in the festivities on Saturday, but it's a pretty cool thing.
41: Yeah, it's incredible, especially, I mean, ever since day one I got to the Cubs organization, Mr. Ricketts always preached about giving back and representing the organization in the right way. And if there's anything that a player feels deeply about, they'll help. So I know the Cubs organization gives back so much throughout all platforms of charities, but the fact that they're taking over the weekend, it's all being donated to cancer research or different cancer foundations is amazing. So hopefully we can raise as much money as possible and beat the last 2 years' number.
4: That's the goal, man. And we just crossed 160,000 with you on the phone. So thank you so much for joining us. We really appreciate it. And we're going to post a big number. And looking forward to seeing you on Saturday at the ballpark. All right, man.
41: Awesome. Can't wait to see everyone Saturday.
4: All right, buddy.
41: Keep it up, guys. Thank you.
4: Thank you. It's Anthony Rizzo. 160,000. We went 4 for 4 on hitting our matches. That's what, about 40 grand an hour? Pretty good for the Rahimi, Harris, and Grody show. Grody will be in at 6 p.m. We got Lawrence and Spiegs right around the corner. We have Terry Bors' sons in Afternoon Drive coming in. We have Terry Hemmert coming in. We got Rick Sutcliffe coming in. We got some great sponsors. We have some really cool match opportunities, some amazing donation incentives, and some great patient stories still to come. So tell your friends, no donation too small. Get them involved. Biggest broadcast fundraiser anywhere in Chicago. Layla Marshall, thank you both so much, as always.
0: Great to see you.
4: Great to see you guys as well. We bring in Spiegs and Lawrence next on The Score.
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15: 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Terry Bors was the best sports talk show host ever.
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8: Our good friends at Mr. Duct are on board, and Cubs Charities are on board. Cubs Charities with programs like Cubs RBI, Cubs Scholars, and Case. They are investing not just in sports, but in education, mentorship, and leadership development. And importantly, all Cubs Charities programs remain completely free of charge, removing financial barriers so more kids and families can participate. What's up, guys?
18: Thank you for giving us the opportunity to use the power of these watts and this pulpit for good. You know what I mean? Like, it feels nice to settle in here and just be part of the machinery and raise a crowd.

0: crap ton of money for cancer research.
1: Especially after all the bad that you've been doing lately.
0: Thank you for noticing.
1: The fact that we have an opportunity to do some good.
2: Balance it out?
1: Yeah.
2: Yeah, he's up to his old tricks, is what you're saying.
1: Well, good old, Danny, you know, good old number eight. You know, occasional number three.
2: Yeah, of course.
1: With the speeds. Yeah, you know.
2: What are these, the numbered Spiegel issues
3: that you guys compare via text?
2: Sometimes when you get a number seven with a side of two.
1: Oh, those are the days where you have to take a breath really reset yourself, you know?
2: No, I get it.
0: The group chat of former Spiegel partners all comparing.
1: There's like 60
0: the
1: of us.
2: Yeah, I know. Why are Manley and Rosner just blowing up my phone all the time? It's just, it's crazy.
0: Hey, man. That's it. You guys were always the problem, okay? No matter what my therapist might point out, my issues with you were always on you guys, not on me, okay?
2: Manley pointed out. He's like, you would never gotten hired at the Score if I didn't quit, is what he texted me today. So I'm like, oh, thanks, man. Yeah, and now here we are.
0: See, it's a nice bond you all
2: doing have. It is. I feel like also this is kind of a cool item that we can do. I feel like we can move this very quickly. 1, 2, 3, 4, 5.
0: What do we got?
2: We got 10 of them. $518 a piece. This is an online donation. You don't even have to call. You can do it right from your phone.
0: 518.
2: So $500, and then we added the number 18. Who's a famous Chicago athlete with the number 18?
1: Caleb.
2: Well, oh, we've heard of Caleb Williams. How about signed mini helmets? We got 10 of them this hour. $518 a piece. Text CURE26 to 41444. That's CURE26 41444. The next 10 people to donate $518, you get a signed Caleb Williams mini helmet.
0: All right, a couple things. He's a very popular athlete. That's a good choice.
2: Yeah,
0: your connection to Caleb is obvious, but I think 18 and Danny Parkins, I think where you ranked on the Jeff Agress list the first time that thing came out with your representation.
2: But think how much higher I would be now.
0: We called you 18 for a year.
4: Look at me, Lawrence. Don't look at me like that. You know what it is.
2: But think how much higher I was.
4: It's not your first day here.
1: It's
2: 209! I remember.
0: Look, we did good for 8 minutes.
2: Yeah, we did. We hit it with the top 10 Spiegel list. I deserved it. Did I or did I not?
0: Good old 18. Good to see you again.
2: When the Agress list came out after I left for the job in New York and I was not on it, I texted him, like, yo, what's up with that? And he's like, you're no longer eligible.
0: You're no longer eligible.
2: But how high I would have ranked, I'll never know.
1: You'll never know.
0: All right, but so Caleb Williams signed mini helmet and a donation at 518.
2: Yeah.
0: It's outstanding.
2: Let's do it. Text CURE26 to 41444. That's CURE26 to 41444. We are going to bring in an amazing story here in just a second. That's pretty great. So it gives me an opportunity to tell you about some other things. Two-night stay at the Chicago Athletic Association and 1914 club tickets to both Cubs and White Sox games.
0: Lawrence and I will be rotating throughout this show to make room for the stories and the real people whose stories you need to hear along the way.
2: Yeah, we have a couple of stories with multiple people, so you guys have been kind enough to kind of come in and out.
0: Absolutely.
2: But so if you call 773-388-8270, right now, the RPM Seafood Experience with the Sommelier is still available. A two-night stay at the Chicago Athletic Association and tickets to Cubs and Sox on the 17th. 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It's for $7,000. One of the nicest hotels in the city. Parking, Cubs Sox, food, booze, the whole shebang.
0: If you've never stayed at the CAA, you got to do it. I mean, it is legitimately the Chicago Athletic Association for, 140 years of Chicago athletic history. It's an incredible place.
2: Yeah, it's one of the best in the city. And we also thank the Paul Klein Travel Group. Over 80 years, family business. Paul Klein Travel has helped us with the hotels for our prize packages this year. But joining us now in studio, Emma and Lisa Pacheco. Gabriella. Oh, well, you guys pivoted on me. You guys pivoted. So Gabriella has joined Emma in studio. Hi, Gabriella. Nice to see you. And Emma, nice to see you. How are you?
5: I'm good. How are you?
2: I'm very well, thank you. And this is a great opportunity to have you guys in. Emma, can you tell people about, you know, your journey with cancer and how you're doing today?
5: Yeah, of course. So it started when last year in March, where...
2: And how old were you at the time, I'm sorry?
5: I was about 12.
2: Yeah, 12 years old.
5: And we went to Puerto Rico, and I started, feeling bad. Like, I was out of breath after, walking, one block. But after that, we came back to Chicago, and then we went straight to Tennessee, and the whole trip I was just like asleep in the car, couldn't do any like active like things because I was so out of breath. So then when we got back, we went to go see the doctor, and they told us that my lung was collapsed, but that's all they knew so far. So then we had to go to the emergency room, and then when we went to the emergency room, they did a little ultrasound of my like chest, and then they said they could see lymphoma, so then they had to do more testing. And then the next few days, I didn't really know what was happening. I just like, they put like a chest tube in my chest because my lung was collapsed because of the lymphoma. So I like didn't really know what was going on. All I knew was they were like poking holes into me, and like I was just like really hurt. And then after like a month in the hospital, I was like out of the PICU, and then I was put into the just normal like waiting rooms for when you're getting better. Or not waiting rooms, like
2: hospital rooms.
5: And then after that, like, I've just been battling it.
2: Well, and you are very inspirational, and both your parents are cops in the city.
5: Yes.
2: And your sister is in here. Gabrielle, what's it been like watching Emma kind of go through this? Because not only did she get diagnosed, but then she had a lot of tough times in the hospital. What's it like as a sister watching her go through this?
6: As her older sister, I can say that it has definitely been hard seeing her struggle through this because growing up, me and Emma like shared friends. We would always hang out together, and then seeing her taken so quickly by a terrible disease that you see all over the media and all over movies and through other people, and you hear about it, you would never expect it to be the person closest to you. So when it happened to Emma, it was definitely challenging, but seeing how Emma overcame it so strong and was headstrong about it and just pushed through it every single day definitely made it feel a lot better.
2: Yeah, that's it's a terrible thing for anyone to deal with, but especially at your age. And Emma, you are, I know the story that your mom told me about, like, you're a very strong kid, an athlete. You played softball right after the diagnosis? Before the diagnosis.
5: Yeah, it was before the diagnosis. So basically, even though I wasn't feeling good, I still, like, went to my softball game. And even though I wasn't feeling good, I, like, still played and, like, at some point there was a time where I couldn't play anymore, but I saw that the team was doing bad with like me out, so I like just fought through it and kept playing.
3: Wow, that's awesome.
2: With a collapsed lung and soon to be a rare blood
5: cancer.
2: And
5: I still made
2: cancer.
5: Some great plays.
3: what kind of plays? What did you make?
5: There was this like diving catch that I made. I'm a third baseman usually, so like the girl hit it like to me, and I like made a little like tiny dive and catch.
3: That's awesome. Did you hear your older sister say how inspiring it is to watch you? That's pretty cool, isn't it?
5: Yeah.
3: I mean, that's beautiful. So like we watch sports to get inspired, but now your family and all these listeners and viewers are going to watch you and get inspired. So thank you for battling as hard as you are.
2: What message can you tell people? Because you're the... You know, Advocate Healthcare is going to be a big part of Cubs for a Cure this weekend. You went on a pretty amazing trip with them, right, to Cubs spring training?
5: Yeah.
2: What was that like?
5: It was, like, so amazing. Like, I like, couldn't believe what was happening because, like, I never thought that, like, me being able to fight would, like, lead to, like, a good outcome.
2: And what happened on the – I mean, you're a pretty big baseball fan.
5: Yeah.
2: Like what did you get to experience when you were there at Cubs spring training?
5: I got to meet almost every player. We got to see like what their practice facilities. We got to like hit off from. I forget his name, but he was like the manager, and but I wasn't able to hit because I was facing like a reaction on my hands from the chemo.
3: Hmm. What's your softball number? What's the number you like to wear?
5: 11.
3: A listener texted in and would like to donate in either $11 or maybe $110. I'm going to donate $110 right now for your number 11.
2: That's great.
6: Thank you so much.
3: Oh, my God.
2: Text CURE26 to 41444. You can make donations in Emma's honor. She gets diagnosed with this very rare form of cancer and then has complications in the hospital. Your mom told me that she basically lived with you in the hospital for almost a full year, it felt like. And yeah. You said that you and your mom, one of the good things that came out of it is you guys got closer together after all of this, right?
6: Yeah.
2: What was it like going through this with her and your family support?
6: It was really good, but it was, like, kind of sad because, like, my sisters couldn't come see me all the time because they still had school. And since I was in the PICU, like, you could only have, like, one or two visitors at a time. So it was, like, really hard to be able to, like, see them.
3: She any good in softball? She a good third baseman? Gabriella?
6: Yeah, she was definitely one of the best third basemen I'd seen at her age.
3: Really? Mm-hmm. She going to play again? You going to play again?
6: Yeah, yeah, I'm slowly getting back into it.
3: That's awesome.
2: And you said your favorite player?
6: Probably Pete Crow Armstrong or Michael Bush.
2: Well, you've met Michael Bush now, right? You got some gear, right?
6: Yeah.
2: Tell people what happened with your meeting with him.
6: So it was like the Jackie Robinson game, and the Cubs RBI had like people like go on the field. And I was, like, assigned to go to first base. And then when I went to first base, he remembered me from the spring training. So, and then my dad sent him, like, a text, like, she would love, like, a signed Michael Bush jersey. And then he sent it.
3: How great is that?
2: It's pretty awesome.
3: He remembered you from spring training, Jackie Robinson Day. The way kids go out there and meet the players when they run to their defensive spots.
6: Yeah.
3: And he remembered you and had a real moment with you. That's awesome.
2: Well, listen, you're an inspiring person, and I know I've spoken with both of your parents, who are two Chicago cops in the city, and they are inspired by you, and our listeners are inspired by you, and people are going to be making donations. And
3: $111 for Emma. That's what I'm going to do. $111.
2: Let's do that
3: for Emma. I'm going to text that right here during the break.
2: Text CURE26 to 41444. Remember, these matches up to $20,000 this hour, thanks to Mr. Duck. So that $111 would become $222. $11 would become $22. So we can move those Caleb Williams helmets also for $518. So we're going to raise a ton of money, Emma, for hearing your story. And in Speaks, you'd say the 1914 club tickets are the best in the house, right?
3: Yeah, it's a very special opportunity to sit down there, and then you get to sit in the first few rows behind home plate in the best spot imaginable.
2: Yeah, and there's food and booze, the great booze for maybe your parents or anything like that, but the dessert is ridiculous.
3: Ridiculous.
2: The sweet treats. I would like you and your family to have my 1914 club tickets for tomorrow.
6: Thank you so
2: okay,
6: much.
2: You gonna come to the game? Right? We good to go to the game, Dad? Yes? Okay.
3: So come on!
2: I got four 1914 club tickets for you and your family.
3: I thought you were going to give those to me.
2: No. I think Emma's story is maybe a little bit more worthy.
3: Yeah, you deserve it more, Emma.
2: Of the 1914 club tickets, okay?
3: You deserve it.
6: Thank you so much.
2: Of course, you're very welcome. And it's on behalf of me and the Chicago Cubs. So we are thrilled, absolutely, here at the Score and the Cubs and the Marquee Network and Cubs Charities and Advocate and all of that. So I want to see you at Wrigley Field tomorrow and keep getting better, and we'll get you back out there on that softball field. And you know, you told me that you know, the bright side is you're still here and you want to keep inspiring people by telling your story. So thank you so much for doing so. You did that today, Emma. Thank you.
6: Thank you so much.
2: And Gabriella, thank you for being a great big sister.
6: Yes, thank you so much.
2: All right. Thank you guys for coming in. Let's raise some money for Emma. Come on. Her parents are Chicago cops. She's a early teenager going through these types of things. No kids should have to deal with this. The setbacks, the year in the hospital, all of the... Her family has also started a blood drive in Emma's honor that her parents have organized. It's a really inspiring Chicago family and an amazing story. So I want to see the donations flying in. 773-388-8270. That's 773-388-8270. We just crossed $180,000. We can get that number up. Text CURE26 to 41444. Emma and Gabriella Pacheco, thank you guys so much. And it's a pretty incredible story, isn't it?
3: Yeah, it's unbelievable. It's quite beautiful. And to see a sibling get a chance to both support her sister and get the strength from watching her sister is really special stuff.
2: Yeah, it's man, you learn about these stories, man, as you go through it, and you're just like, oh my God,
3: yeah,
2: like,
3: imagine.
2: Dude,
3: I got a chance to watch you deal with your father having glioblastoma.
2: Yeah.
3: And then the absurd irony of your brother having glioblastoma, and to be your partner through all of that. I know the honest place from where this comes.
2: Yeah.
3: His passion for you. So it's beautiful to see what has been built now for several years.
2: Thank you. Yeah, listen, we are, we're raising a ton of money today, and it's, you know, it rocks your world, man. And, you know, Dad was going through his Alzheimer's and then the brain tumor, and then Brad with his thing the whole way. It was a... you know, the simultaneous slow death and everything that came with it was hard, but it also, you know, you get out of it on the other end and you find this purpose and you find this community, mm-hmm. and hopefully we're making a difference. Just found out we are going to have a pretty special guest. He's only one of the biggest names in our industry, one of the best broadcasters. He's a cancer survivor as well. Ernie Johnson has decided that he's going to come on. He's going to call in on the other side. So we're going to talk to Ernie Johnson. We're going to talk to Terry Bors' sons this hour, which is going to be special. You want to donate $83 for Terry? That would be great. $45 for Bobby Jenks. $23 for Rhino. $19 for Troy Murray. Whatever you can do.
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2: Yes.
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16: How amazing was Emma's story? Thank you for the donations that continue to come in. Just diagnosed at 12 years old and still here, and doing her thing and trying to get back on that softball field. We really appreciate Advocate and Emma for telling their story. We're over $182,000. We've been on the air for 4.5 hours. Mr. Duct and Cubs Charities are doing a $20,000 match this hour, so your $5 becomes 10. The vast majority of donations that come in are under 100 bucks, so don't think that your amount is too small. We're doubling it this hour up to 20K. We're 4 for 4 on our dollar-for-dollar matches, so let's be sure that we hit those this hour. Also, if you text CURE26 to 41444 and make a $518 donation, we will send you a signed Caleb Williams autographed helmet. It looks like we've got about 6 of those left, so those are moving fast. $518, signed Caleb Williams helmet. But very much looking forward to speaking to our next guest. He is one of the gold standards in our industry. He is a friend of my dear friend, Adam Lefko. He is the face of Turner Sports, and he's also a cancer survivor. An honor to welcome to the Cubs for a Cure Radiothon, Ernie Johnson, to the Score. Ernie, thank you so much for taking the time. How are you today?
17: Oh, it's my pleasure, Danny. Thank you very much for having me.
16: Absolutely. You know, we do this. I do it for my brother, Brad. Cubs fans are doing it for Ryan Sandberg. Everyone's been touched by cancer, but it's like the obligatory first question. How did your cancer diagnosis change you?
17: Well, it's, you know, I got to go back 23 years or so. I mean, I was diagnosed in 03 with non-Hodgkin's lymphoma, and nothing really prepares you for hearing those words from a doctor. And I think it changes everything. It makes you think in terms of life and death and that kind of thing. And it's what I found was that once you get that word, and then you get a word from the doctor, and here's how we're going to attack it, then you just put your head down and go. And I think cancer doesn't attack just one person. It attacks an entire family. My kids were young at the time that I was diagnosed, and I know how worried they were about their old man. And luckily, with, you know, 6 rounds of chemotherapy, we were able to put non-Hodgkin's into remission. And then, you know, that was, I was diagnosed in 03, didn't really undergo treatment until 06, so 20 years ago. And then later on, I've had prostate cancer. So I've been down the road a couple of times, and it's amazing that when you get that word the second time around, it's like, okay, we've been through this. Let's do it again. We can do this. So I think one of the most important things about it is your attitude and how you proceed. And I can remember when I'm going through that first battery of tests way back when, one of the techs in there who was doing a scan of my body said, "Hey, look, you may have cancer, but it doesn't have you." And I think that's really important to remember, because it keeps your mind strong and it keeps you in an aggressive, we can beat this kind of a mind frame.
18: What a beautiful memory of what that tech said to you. Ernie, it's a pleasure to have you on the radio station. You broadcast with a kindness and an empathy that is clear, and a calm that is there. And as you talk about people caring for you 23 years ago and other times, that kindness and empathy from the care team, what kind of effect can that have on you as a patient? I'm sure you felt it along the way.
17: Oh, sure. I mean, and I even told the folks who were working at Emory where I had my chemo, you know, you go in there, you know, every 2 or 3 weeks for like a 7-hour stay, and you see some of the same faces, and some of them looking better than they were, and some who were struggling. And I just remember telling them, I said, for you guys to come in here every day, I'm talking about the nurses and the doctors, when you come in here, you know exactly what you're going to be getting every day. You're looking this right in the eye, and I can't express how grateful I am for the positive attitudes and the pats on the back and the encouragement. That was huge. And look, when I speak to groups and corporations and things, and I talk about the importance of hitting the send button, and they said, "What do you mean hit the send button?" And I said, "Well, there were times when the days were really long and you were sitting in that chair and you're getting a drip and you've got your laptop open and all of a sudden a email comes out of the blue from just somebody saying, hey, look, thinking about you, praying for you, hang with them. And it was like that would go so far into making your day better. So I always encourage folks, look, if you know somebody who's going through, it doesn't have to be cancer, but if it is, you know, don't. And I'm guilty of this too. You know, I'll think, you know, I really need to reach out to that person. And then 6 weeks later, I'm like, you know, I really need to reach out to that person. When you think about them, when they come to mind, reach out, hit the send button right away.
19: Ernie, the Inside the NBA family is legendary. Like you guys treat each other like a family treats each other. It's one of the beautiful things about watching you guys do what you do. When you got sick, they went full force to make sure that people understood what you were going through and hold down the fort until you came back. What did it mean to you that those guys that you're there with every single night, that they had your back in that type of way?
17: No, that's the kind of group we have. And it was the same when Craig Sager was going through all that he went through. And the thing I remember most about that, after I called them each individually into the office, Kenny and Chuck, this is before Shaq got there, and told them what was going on. And I said, here's what you got to promise me. You cannot let this change the dynamic of our show. I said, you cannot, you know, hold back because, oh, no, I can't make fun of Ernie because, oh, he's the cancer guy. No, I said, nothing changes. We're going to continue to do the things that we always do, because the show would be different if you were, you know, walking on eggshells around me. So they totally understood. And look, we are a brotherhood on that show, and any one of us would do whatever we had to for another, you know, member of that team. So I'm very fortunate to be surrounded by folks like that, not just the folks on the air, but everybody here down at the studios down here in Atlanta.
16: Yeah, you guys are all very nice to each other, and I thought it was appropriate that Shaq just graduated again with his master's degree as Shaquille I Hate Charles Barkley O'Neal. It's just a loving family.
17: Exactly. He just has a strange way of showing it from time to time.
16: Yeah, you know, though, your show, I'm sure you've heard it, like Laughter as Medicine. You I don't know if you'll remember this, Ernie, but there was a viral Twitter thread that happened from my co-author of a book.
17: Ben Kaplan.
16: Yes. My co-author on Pipeline to the Pros, what you did with his dad, Jimmy, who was going through a rare disease as well, who has passed away right around the time that my father passed away. Like, you must hear all the time what you and your show means to people.
17: Oh, I think so, too. I mean, sports has always been the greatest escape out there. You know, if you're having a tough day and you get home and all you've won is, you know, 2 or 3 hours of, you know, watching the game and watching these clowns who were doing the halftime show, and it's going to take your mind off of it. That's great. That's, you know, that's why we're here. And I think we realize that too, that we're not dealing with something that's that important. We're dealing with basketball, and we're going to have a great time doing it. And there's nothing better than laughter, guys. There's nothing better than that. And so, that's what we try to do every night. And, you know, we'll talk some hoop, but if we can put a smile on your face, that's awesome.
16: Well, we've raised $184,000. 100% of it's going to cancer research. My brother Brad, who we lost 3 years ago in April, also felt like laughter was the best form of medicine. You can text CURE26 to 41444 to make a donation. You know, when are the Bulls going to be relevant enough to be talked about on Inside the NBA? In the next decade? I don't know. I'm rooting for it, Ernie.
17: I wish I could give you an answer on that. I'm more focused on the teams right now that are relevant, and we'll when their time comes. Hey, look, you guys have had your times in the past.
18: And we remember.
17: Yeah, I know. And I look forward to the day. How about this? I look forward to the day when we can speak, glowingly of what the Chicago Bulls are doing, although that time is not right now.
18: And by the way, isn't it nice to be this far into a broadcasting career and get to be in awe of somebody like Wemby on a nightly basis? Isn't it amazing?
17: Oh, no, it is tremendous. And it just goes to show you, you know, you bring up the Bulls. And I remember I was still in local sports in Atlanta back in the 80s and watching, Mike come to town and he and Dominique going head to head and those great things. And you saw things Michael do that you said, well, we'll never see anybody do that again. But then you do. I mean, the next wave comes in and guys are doing stuff that you thought you'd never see before. And now you're watching this. I don't even know if Alien does him justice. I mean, it's amazing to see. And so, yeah, there's always somebody. And makes you kind of wonder 10 years from now, who's going to come along, who might be doing things that we are.
19: What 8-footer is out there right now that's going to be doing stuff?
17: Yeah, exactly. Who can cover the floor in one dribble? Yeah, let's see what that's all about.
20: Well, Ernie, thank you so much for joining us. Adam Lefko looks up to you in a big way, and he's a great person and a great friend, and I really, really appreciate, on behalf of all of us at The Score and the Cubs, you giving us some time and telling your story. Thank you, sir.
17: No, I thank you, too, and I know you're probably up against it and got to take a break, but let me just say this, because when...
20: We're good.
17: When you called, and it's like Ben Kaplan, too, when I recorded a video for his dad when I heard he was not feeling well. It's like one thing cancer teaches you is that once you've gone through it, there is an opportunity and really a responsibility in my mind to help the next person through it in any way that you can. I mean, somebody did that for me when I was going through it. And so I'm just trying to, whenever the need arises, just to kind of lift up the next person and say, hey, this is a dark time, but there's light. And so what you guys are doing too is it plays such a great role in doing that, in bringing awareness and in raising money. And you're hearing some stories that from kids that are just, you can't even imagine what they're going through, and they have the courage to tell those stories. And so keep it up, y'all. And again, thank you so much for having me on. It's an honor.
20: Well, the honor is mutual. Thank you. The great Ernie Johnson with us on the Cubs for a Cure Radiothon on The Score. Thank you again, Ernie. That is...
18: That's pretty remarkable. You know,
20: why we do it.
18: Maybe the listeners have heard stories about what a genuine and kind guy that dude is. I mean, you just heard it right there.
20: Yeah, he's...
18: That's pretty special.
19: I mean, he stacks paper to the ceiling and rides on 24-inch chrome.
20: Yes, he does, and he is proud to tell you about it. The Caleb Williams mini helmets are off the board. Only one opportunity left to co-host Bears Overnight for $4,000. We have had over 300 unique donors, so we want to get that number up. We got to get those stats up over 1,000. Let's see, we got to cross 200K. 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We're going to bring in his sons after this.
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3: This is one of those situations where we're going to just be a little late. 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Call up 773-388-8270 and say, you know what, I want to go to the Chicago Athletic Association and go to Cubs Sox, and I've got $7,000 to make a tax-deductible donation. 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So we've got a ton of stuff there. Also, I don't know how this RPM Seafood Sommelier experience hasn't moved yet. 773-388-8270. That's $1,500. Let's get that going as well. But Joe and Kerry Boers, the Boers brothers, in studio with Spiegs, Lawrence, and myself. What's going on, guys?
4: Nothing. Thanks for having us.
5: I remember when I was producing McNeil and Boers that Terry would talk about the twins, the Bop Guns, right? Or the Pop Guns?
6: The Pop Guns.
5: The Pop Guns, and that's you, Kerry. And now you're 42. But how old were you? You were just like a gunner in little community hoops at the time?
6: Yeah, 10 or 12 years old, just firing up 30-footers. might hit some backboard if I got lucky.
3: Steph Curry before Steph Curry?
6: Yeah, that's right.
5: But this is how long your guys' existence has been part of the Score listenership. That's pretty amazing.
4: It's a long time, yeah.
5: Yeah, it is.
3: What was your perception of this place and your dad's place within the orbit and the ecosystem?
4: You know, I've seen that sign, but only on social media, and just to see it here, I was like, wow, that's actually really nice. It's well done.
5: He's pointing to Terry Boers Way, Lawrence, which is what the hallway is called.
4: Yeah.
7: Right yeah. There. And then it's so important. Like, it's weird because we think about him every day. And obviously, after his passing, Spiegs, I thought you did an amazing job with the 7-hour tribute. And being a
3: 7-hour
7: tribute, and he could have done, because Ronji did three more after you were done.
5: Rosenblum did four on the Saturday it happened and was brilliant. Mm-hmm. He could have just kept going and going and going. Yeah, so, you were on with Ronji in the 3 hours after. That's right.
7: So for you guys, like, seeing your dad as your dad, what was it then like for you guys to see that you were able to share some of the mourning burden with us and with the city of Chicago because of how much your dad meant to everyone?
4: It you know, it's amazing because some of the words that were used during that 7 hours, I think he would feel uncomfortable with, you know. I don't think he ever thought of himself as an icon or the words that were used to describe him. So it was nice to hear that. I never really put it together how much of an impact he actually had, and I don't know if he actually put it together. You know, I don't think he thought of himself in that way. So it was nice to hear all that.
5: It's been inspiring since that day, even to still be thinking about him as much as we do. For anybody who doesn't know, every time I go, "Hello, boys, how you doing?" at the beginning of the show, that is an homage to Terry. And then just like the way that he was on remotes, making sure he gave the listeners time, I've been consciously trying to do more of that. Like, your dad had energy for days and for everybody.
4: He did. He really enjoyed those Who Needs Two tavern tours. He had a lot of fun with that.
6: But he would complain at the same time about him every week. I got to be in the car for 30 minutes to drive.
4: No way.
5: Yeah. Daddy might have caught some of that.
4: I'm sure, yeah.
5: Oh, man.
3: The, you know, we're obviously, like, your dad brings like laughter and smiles to people's faces, but he also, you know, you heard it, he's been on this radiothon talking about his illnesses and his sickness. I'm just kind of curious what your perception was of him going through that and how he dealt with it with humor, but also I'm sure that there were moments where it was tough as well.
4: Oh, there were a lot of moments that it was tough. There's a picture in the hallway of the Cubs World Series in 2016, and we actually watched that in the hospital with him at Northwestern, because he had the cancer removed from his jaw and spent a lot of time there. So it was a struggle for him, basically from 2016 on after that surgery, because there was complications after that. And his liver was going, and that's eventually what he struggled with the most. But I mean, he did keep his humor. I mean, he'd still, we'd go out to restaurants and he'd mess with everybody, you know?
5: No way.
4: He, he'd do the, oh, yeah.
7: We're aware, especially at Mr. Benny's.
4: Oh, yeah.
7: We are aware that when we would go and have dinner with your dad at Mr. Benny's, it was Rickles-esque the way that he would walk around that place and command it. And everyone there was kind of like waiting for him to walk in. So seeing him like completely in Terry Boar's element in those moments was just a beautiful thing.
4: Yeah, he's magical in those restaurants. I don't even know where some of that stuff even comes from, but he'd say it, you know?
5: Well, he would do it here, too. Like, he was... Like, he'd walk these hallways. I'm convinced that he wasn't ever drinking the coffee that he would have.
7: That he would stir?
5: Yeah.
4: That he'd warm up 55 times in the same glass?
5: Yeah. Can you confirm, Kerry, was he even allowed to drink coffee? Because he would stir it, he would heat it up, and he would not drink it and just walk around and mess with people instead.
6: He just liked using a microwave, I think. I think that's how. But he was on for you guys. Like, I would say we saw a different version of at home. But for you guys, he was on when you come down to visit or when he came to the studio. Saw that.
5: That version you saw, though, is important. Yeah. Like we don't like to think of him struggling, but you saw him struggle, Kerry.
6: Absolutely, yeah.
20: When I found... when I talk to cancer patients or about their deceased loved ones, whatever, you want to hear about their... process with the disease, but then I always try to also, like, you know, what were they like before cancer, all that, but like, we feel like we knew Terry the broadcast, where you just kind of alluded to, like, what was he like as a dad?
4: He was fantastic. You know, when you think of all the things that he's taught you over a lifetime, it's amazing. I said this before, we were lucky as kids when he, you know, wrote for the Sun-Times, we'd go with him to games and we'd be running around that stadium and nobody was in there, Chicago, the old Chicago Stadium. And there's these two kids just running around this stadium and they're like, well, who are these kids here? And I don't know, we're just, you do whatever, you know? A lot of people don't have those experiences, you know?
6: Yeah, great dad. Pretty involved for having to work so much. I would say, like, the day-to-day, you know, my mom deserves a lot of credit. She really... picked it up big time for the stuff he couldn't handle, but as far as being a dad, he's always someone you could look up to, and you know, we miss him.
5: Peach.
7: For old score listeners, Peach, that's who we're talking about.
5: Yes.
7: And I gotta tell you guys, like, he transferred all of those things, that fatherly stuff, like, he transferred it to a lot of us, and I'm sure you guys heard it during the tribute, but me, Goff, Tanny, Ranji, like, there's a bunch of us that if we needed him, like, if we needed something from him, he gave it to us. And sometimes it was to make us laugh when we felt down or felt defeated in this place. And sometimes it was just to just needle you, like, just enough to kind of get you going. But I say this all the time, that my career isn't anything without Dan and Terry, without Boars and Bernstein, and without those guys saying to me, and your dad, Dan wrote me this beautiful letter when I became the Bears beat reporter that I still have. Your father told me, the Bears report is yours. He's like, we're not up there. We don't have any idea of what's going on. We're not going to get in your way. You know what you're doing. Just go and do it. And getting that type of endorsement or that type of freedom from someone that I felt was a god, what made all the difference in the world to me. And each one of us has a story like that.
5: For sure.
7: There's a moment where Terry Boars was like, hey, you're good. And keep going because you can do this. And so we're all really appreciative of him for that.
4: Yeah.
5: It's beautiful. Yeah, and Lawrence, you suggested earlier, and I think it's a great idea. Any listener out there who loved Terry Boars, loved listening to Terry, maybe listens because of Terry, you could donate $67 or $670 or $104.30 if you want to go new school.
20: There you go.
5: Right? But however you want to do
7: $83.
5: $83.
20: Text CURE26 to 41444. 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
20: 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Could not be easier. Joe Carey, thank you guys so much for coming in and talking to us about your dad today.
4: Thank you very much.
6: Thank you.
4: Appreciate it.
20: Absolutely.
5: Man.
20: Guys, we hit the match, so that means we crossed $200,000.
5: Yeah! Hell yeah!
20: $209,000, 100% going to cancer research, which means we are 20% of the way to the weekend goal of $1 million for Cubs for a Cure weekend. We'll see if we can do it all during the Radiothon. Coming up, this is only the second time this has happened, but it's honestly, it's the first, really, I should say, because the other one was posthumously, but this is a patient fundraising on behalf of themselves. They are sponsoring the hour, and they are going to come in,
5: wow,
20: and put up the money for the match. It is a truly remarkable couple that will be joining us in studio next on The Score.
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1: 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Hoda Kotb reached out, Oprah, George Stephanopoulos. So I said no. I was booked on the Deitch Podcast before the Taylor Swift phenomenon. 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
7: Third annual Cubs for a Cure Radiothon, and it's Danny Parkins' third annual tribute to his big brother and your very good friend, Brad. It's pretty crazy we're this far along since Brad has passed, but I know grief is not a
6: linear thing.
7: It is not a linear thing. I know it well from the loss of my dad about 6 months ago. It's like you never know when things come up. It'll be neat to be thinking of Brad a lot for us. Do you think of him sometimes?
8: Yeah, and I know you guys and The Score and Danny have done an amazing job with this event, and I'm certainly proud to just have a little part in it, and that

0: 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I know it's something I look forward to, and I'm proud of Danny for everything he's done for it.
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2: We have crossed 200,000. We're at $211,000. 100% going to BrainUp, brain cancer research, basic science. We don't just do the clinical trials for glioblastoma. We also just study tumors within the brain. We got to figure out how to get medicine to the brain for glioblastoma, for other brain cancers, for other neurological diseases, Parkinson's and Alzheimer's and all forms of dementia. These are diseases that we struggle with in the medical community, so we got to study the brain. 100% of your donations goes towards research. We have hit all of our matches thus far this hour, and we are going to do it again. 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If you call up Cubs Fan Services right now, 773-388-8270. 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
2: That's right. And so we're back on Marquee, which we appreciate, but we have tickets to see the Foo Fighters at Soldier Field, tickets to see Tyler Childers at Wrigley Field, tickets to see Journey at the United Center in the first row. 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Our match this hour, this is the first time we've ever been able to do this, which is we have a patient, Josh Stefani, and his husband Joe in studio with us, being able to fundraise in your own name. You guys are putting up $10,000 this hour for a match. So Joe and Josh, thank you so much for the match. We have to turn your $10,000 into $20,000 by the end of the hour, okay?
4: We can do that.
5: Yeah, Josh kept his own last name, actually. Oh, he didn't want to take my name, so.
4: That's all right.
2: Oh, whoa. All these times? So I apologize. What's your last name, Josh?
4: Van Swall.
2: Van Swall. I apologize. I would have kept that name, too.
4: Yeah.
2: That's a much cooler.
4: Yeah, I think so.
2: Yeah. Yeah, absolutely. Well, so, and you guys, and try to speak right into that mic so everybody can hear you, Josh, but you guys got to know Brad. So I got to know you when I was at the Malnati Brain Tumor Institute at Northwestern, emceeing their gala, and then when I met you guys, you were like, oh, you knew my brother when he was going through treatment.
4: Yeah.
2: What do you remember about your interactions with him? He probably made an inappropriate joke.
4: He probably did.
2: Yeah.
4: I remember joking around with him because you have to put on the arrays, then you put on the surgelast to hold the arrays to your head. And he's like, no, I don't like doing that. I'm not doing that. So
2: one of my favorite pictures is he would take a hospital glove, like a nurse, like a glove, and he would blow it up and inflate it like it was a balloon, and then pretend like he was milking an udder.
4: Oh.
2: when the nurses would walk in. It was just, it was wildly inappropriate, but it was absolutely unbelievable. But Joe, why don't you tell the story of you and Josh meeting and kind of life before glioblastoma, because you guys have an amazing story that got kind of rocked at a... I know a lot of glioblastoma patients. You were diagnosed at what age, sir?
4: 31.
2: 31 years old. I think that's the youngest I've ever met personally. A 31-year-old being diagnosed with glioblastoma is crazy. So, Joe, why don't you tell us about pre-glioblastoma life?
5: Yeah, pre-glioblastoma. I met Josh at a fraternity party. He was dancing on a table in his underwear with one shoe on, and there was one shoe on the ground. And I picked it up and I was like, hey, sir, is this your shoe? And you said,
4: yeah, where's the other one?
5: Like, you're wearing it. What the?
3: So in this moment, you weren't thinking, this is totally going to be my husband.
4: No, no, not at all. No.
2: But it's amazing. And so 31 years old, you're diagnosed, but everyone's story with their diagnosis is like, I forgot something, or Brad's was headaches.
4: Okay.
2: Or you know, someone's like, I thought I was maybe having a stroke. Like something weird happens that you never say, like no one like self-diagnoses and is like, brain tumor.
4: Correct.
2: And again, you guys are just kind of outliers in my life in the glioblastoma world. Please tell people when you were starting to have some symptoms and some weirdness happening, what the first doctors assumed you had.
4: So the first doctors we met with, because I didn't have a stroke or seizure or any of that.
2: Yep, it didn't present normally.
4: Correct.
2: Or characteristically.
4: Characteristically. Yeah, yeah. So I went to my primary doctor at that time, and she was on vacation. So I met with one of her partners, and he's like, you haven't had a physical in over a year. We're going to do a physical, and we'll figure it out. I said, okay, great. So we do a physical. He's like, I think you just have vertigo.
2: Okay.
4: I'm like, okay, well, I'm still driving. Should I continue to drive? And he's like, yeah, you're fine. You know, didn't give me any pills or anything like that, but said, yeah, you keep going. You're fine. So my doctor messaged me and said, hey, whatever his name was, said,
2: yeah,
4: did he give you any pills? And I said, no. So she's like, well, okay, I come in next week. Can you come see me? And I said, sure. What day? Blah, blah, blah. I go in, sit down. She's like, I don't think you have vertigo, but I'm going to give you these pills anyway because I have to.
2: Yeah.
4: And didn't work. So we got on a plane to go to work in Vegas.
2: This is where the Vegas component of the story comes into play.
4: Yeah. Correct. So we get on the plane. I'm sitting there with a blanket over my lap and we fly out to Vegas and 30 minutes before landing, puke all over myself. I can't get it off. So like they just rolled up the blankets and we got off the plane, went to the hotel. I laid down in bed and passed out.
2: And then when you saw extra doctors, you would come back from Vegas and Joe, what did they think had happened? We've upgraded from vertigo too. Yeah. Go ahead.
5: So we drove from Vegas to Phoenix to see my parents, and the next morning we decided to go take Josh to the hospital. So my uncle's a neurologist, my cousin's a neurosurgeon. They're like, hey, don't go to the ER at 5:30 at night. There's going to be no doctors there to do anything at all. So we finally get to the ER. We went to Mayo down there, and we do imaging. And before imaging comes back, the doctor says, hey, I think it's because you guys came from Vegas that Josh has STDs and he's on drugs.
3: So they're just messing with you.
5: We're like, wait, what?
2: And then it's glioblastoma. So kind of off.
4: Just a little bit.
2: Just a little off in the diagnosis. But then you guys have gotten so involved in the fundraising. And so, you know, the jokes and your attitude like aside, you are so philanthropic. And BrainUp does a ton for research. You were on a clinical trial, right?
4: Correct, yes.
2: That BrainUp funded back in 2019. Mm-hmm. And you were diagnosed at 31. And how old are you now?
4: 38.
2: So already, in terms of life expectancy with this type of diagnosis, you are shattering it. And I think the importance of research, Joe, you and I were talking about it a little bit, like, what is Josh taking now that wasn't available back then?
5: Yeah, so like Josh had a reoccurrence a couple months ago, so he had to go through surgery again.
2: Kind of the first real setback.
5: Yeah, first setback. And we go through, and we're sitting down with his doctors, and we're like, okay, what does he have to do again? Radiation, chemo. They're like, oh, no, we're going to put him on immunotherapy. We're going to put him on this other medicine. And then if those stop working, we have these two other medicines he can take. Oh, and by the way, all four of these things were not an option 7 years ago.
3: Wow.
2: So that in the community, like, because glioblastoma, these terminal diagnoses, they're scary because it's like, well, we don't know what to do.
4: Correct.
2: But you're here 7 years later. Feeling pretty good.
4: Feeling really good.
2: Looking great.
4: Wonderful.
2: Crushing it. Not giving up your name.
4: Correct. No way.
2: But like taking medicines that didn't even exist 7 years ago, and here you are thriving. So like, because the first goal before we can get to treatable is to just, or before we get to curable is to get to treatable. And to find medicine, and that's only going to come through research and what you guys have been so involved with in funding at the MBTI. You want to talk about your experience at Northwestern?
5: Phenomenal. Like, honestly, phenomenal. I mean, Josh's mental state for this whole thing has been like, hey, I'm going to trust what my doctors tell me to do. And all the doctors, all the nurses, all the staff, phenomenal. And I think about a year after Josh got diagnosed, we said, hey, we want to give back. We want to start helping fund research. So we started giving money to that. And then we got really involved with the med school. And so now we do these early stage research grants. So kind of think of it kind of like a Shark Tank, where these smart kids going through med school, postdoc students, come up with a really good idea. They have no mechanism for money at all to test that idea. So we do these $10,000 grants. MBTI co-directors decide where those grants go. And I mean, these kids are crazy, like crazy smart, smarter than I'll ever be, turning this money into larger federal money. We have one kid now that's going, I shouldn't say kid, young adult who is working on epilepsy medicine based on money we helped give him with a drug company overseas in Ireland.
2: It's a pretty amazing thing.
3: So, Josh, was there ever a point where you were overwhelmed? Because it's one thing to kind of live through all of this, and now you've made your life this. And the goal is obviously to help other people, but you also have to take care of you. So how do you manage that?
4: It's all a positive attitude. Like, the first time I went in for surgery, I was out of my mind. Like, I had no idea what we were doing or anything like that. But then the second time I went in, I was exhibiting no symptoms at all. So Dr. Chandler's like, I don't know what to tell you. Like, we can either do the surgery and then you can jet off to wherever you're going. And then I was like, well, it's up to you. You're the doctor. I'm not the doctor. So I will say I did get to see the surgery room.
2: Oh, yeah?
4: I did not get to see that the first time because I was already out by the time I got in.
2: Listen, man, you guys are you're an inspiring couple, and the things that you do in the brain cancer community in this city, hosting events, giving back, funding grants, doing events like this, sharing your story, telling inappropriate jokes with my brother, seriously, like it all matters, and I'm sure you never thought that this was going to be, you know, you guys have a successful company. I'm sure you never thought this was going to be where you were going to redirect.
4: Correct.
2: Is that safe to say?
4: Oh,
2: this is
4: definitely.
2: Probably not your plans?
4: Definitely.
2: But, you know, you guys, I know, and I've spoke to the biggest doctors at Northwestern. Like, they speak of you guys in a very, very high esteem, that you are making a real difference in the brain cancer community here in Chicago.
3: Danny, before they get out of here, because it's visual what we're doing too, whether people are on Twitch or YouTube or on Marquee, you got to put your hat on because your hat game is on fire and people need to be able to see
2: you. You can take off the headphones for this.
3: You need to see that hat.
2: Yeah.
3: Like, that's how we get down. Like, that's what I'm talking about right there.
2: Hey, look at you stunted for the camera. You can still speak. You can still speak.
4: That's true.
2: How is your hat? Yeah, I feel like you maybe have a hat collection.
4: I have so many hats and bags, it would blow your mind.
2: Yeah?
4: He told me I can't buy any more bags.
5: It's unreal.
4: Hats.
5: Like, the number of hats and stuff, and like, he has like this hat suitcase that he'll bring hats with when we go on vacation or go somewhere. And people stop him like, hey, what's inside there?
4: Yeah.
5: Like,
4: I think it's a drum.
3: Is this your favorite one, or is there a favorite one?
4: I rotate them.
3: Okay.
2: Obviously.
4: Because you got to wear them, right? So.
3: You guys are awesome, man.
2: You guys are awesome.
3: Truly.
2: Thank you for coming in.
4: Of course.
2: We are going to do everything we can to hit this match for you, that we will do it. And we're going to do it, Josh, for you and for Brad and for everybody else who is facing this terrible disease. All right?
4: Wonderful. Thank you so much.
2: Thank you guys so much for coming in studio. We really do appreciate it. Joe and Josh, we thank you very much. 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
2: 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Joe and Josh, thank you so much. Terry Hemmer from WXRT, the legend, joins us in the studio next on The Score.
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4: Aaron Rodgers told reporters yesterday that after his 22nd season in the NFL, this season with the Pittsburgh Steelers will be his final one in the NFL. Put me in the camp of I'll believe it when I see it when it comes to Rodgers hanging up the cleats for good. The Colts had to call Philip Rivers for 3 games last year after he retired for 4 years. Despite what he says, Rodgers loves drama, and this movie isn't over just yet. I'm Adam Abdallah.
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6: It's good to be home. I mean, you know, been out for over a month. I missed it. I missed you. I missed this music. I missed my coworkers a lot. So really glad to be back with them and back on the air and working on getting very healthy. But you wrote some beautiful messages on my Facebook page, and I will... That I'll carry with me the rest of my life is wonderful. Thank you very much.
7: 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Whereas on November 3rd, 2023, Terry Hemmert, beloved Chicago radio icon, celebrates 50 years at WXRT 93.1 FM. And whereas the Chicago City Council has been informed of this milestone by the Honorable Matthew O'Shea, Alderman of the 19th Ward.
6: I get by with a little help from my friends.
8: We are thrilled to have Terry Hemmert back on the third annual Cubs for a Cure Radiothon.
6: Wouldn't miss it.
8: And we would never miss having you on here. It is an absolute honor. You can go to CubsForACure.com. We are over $200,000 raised. 100% goes to cancer research. And I want to give a special thanks right now to our friends at WXRT who have really done a great job promoting this event. I thought the thing that they just posted with Crane Kenny in Lynn's seats at Wrigley Field, I thought that was a beautiful touch to promote the whole weekend that we're going on at Wrigley Field. And we got a lot of great music. What are they called? Music songs?
9: Music songs. You've always been a big fan.
8: Yeah, I'm pretty locked in. I believe they're concerts.
9: Yeah, you're one of my favorite singers, but when you're not singing, it's the way you listen to music. It's really impressive.
8: Yeah, thank you. The Blue Cross Blue Shield Performance Stage is a pretty incredible place.
9: Sure is.
8: We bring amazing acts in here. XRT brings a lot of them in. Would you like to have a pass for two people to every show for a full year?
10: Wow. I very much would.
6: Sure, yeah, I would. I'm raising my hand.
8: Yeah, it is.
9: Terry Hemmert, you can go anytime you want.
8: Yeah. Okay. $3,000, and I know Dan and Meg Kresak, the founders of Brain Up, have bought it every year, and they're doing it again this year, so we have a couple of them, but they keep buying it again because they say the value's so amazing. There's less than 100 people sometimes in there for unbelievable acts, and so you can call up right now at 773-388-8270, but then also call and ask them about the Foo Fighters at Soldier Field, Tyler Childers at Wrigley. We have John Mellencamp, Row A. We've got Bob Dylan, Row A. We got Santana and the Doobie Brothers, Row A. We got some of the best seats to the biggest shows in Chicago over the next year at a bunch of different venues. But Terry, most importantly, how are you? How you doing?
6: I'm doing great. A cancer survivor, as you know.
8: Yes, of course.
6: Yep. And I'm on a cane, not because of the cancer, but because I used to pogo a lot in the punk clubs.
8: Hell yeah.
6: And I can hardly walk.
8: That's all right.
6: But if I had to do it over again, I'd probably still do it. So
8: still go to the clubs?
6: Yeah.
8: Good for you.
10: You put together quite the hour here, because I always joke with people. You know, over the last hour, we had Terry Bores' sons in here. Oh. And I always joke that at The Score, I have an Uncle Terry and I have an Auntie Terry. And Auntie Terry is here with us right now, so to be able to honor both of them inside this last hour is really great. First of all, love you.
6: Love you. And I remember Uncle Terry, because when you guys first moved into our studios out there at Belmont and Cicero, and you were just like out of kindergarten, I think. But

0: Well, we got him young for, you know, but you just started out, you were just a baby.
1: I know. And I've always loved the relationship in Speaks. You've kind of toggled back and forth between the two places that we were like XRT's really angry little brother.
2: Yes.
1: They were just like the cool kids. And it was like, hey, why are these guys over there screaming about the Cubs and the White Sox?
2: When we would be producing stuff, when I would be producing the open that Tanny now does for the afternoon show, I was doing it for the old McNeil and Bohr show, and I needed a Tom Petty song, I had to go interrupt Terry Hemmert's radio show.
0: No problem.
2: And pull a CD off your wall of CDs and say, I promise I'll bring it back. And they're like, I don't know.
0: Always did. Or we wouldn't have let you in again.
2: Right, but like, you guys tolerated us, and it ended up being kind of a beautiful thing.
0: Loved you, yeah. With the exception of a couple people I won't mention. You guys were great. You were really wonderful.
2: Man.
0: And I'm a sports fan, so.
1: Yes, and with crazy baseball credentials, which at some point we'll do a whole pod or a whole episode of the Spiegel and Holmes show on that. But you mentioned, like, in the open, the people that poured into you while you were going through your cancer fight.
0: Mm-hmm.
1: What did it do for you that those people were there backing you up and on your side?
0: It just meant the world to me because, you know, my friends would go, well, you don't even know these people, but I've been on the other end of it. I'm a big fan. And I know that when something happens to a Beatle, my heart breaks, you know, and it's real. It's like somebody in the family. So I get that because there's an intimacy in radio that the people on the other end, I don't know who they are, don't know what they're doing. Some of them love me, some of them hate me. Life goes on, oh, blah, deal, blah, da, you know. But I really have an understanding because I'm a fan too. And I know what it's like to meet your heroes, and you don't want to be jerks.
3: 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Let's get a bunch of $93 donations going. And
0: come on, XRT listeners. Come on.
2: Do it.
3: Yeah.
2: Do it.
3: What are you wearing?
2: I am wearing the Lynn Bramer hoodie.
0: Ah.
2: With his caricature in words on the lapel. And it says it's great to be alive on the back. It's one of the most amazing humans I've ever known. And obviously a radio god at XRT and in Chicago. But just talk about somebody who you could have a conversation with about 50 different things. And he was kind of an expert in all of them, but never made you feel bad about any of them.
0: He didn't have this much jerkiness.
2: Not one, but he knew more than everybody.
0: I know, he could have been a jerk, but he chose not to be. And I love him for that.
2: Yeah. I mean, it was just a beautiful memory. And so if you want to donate $93 or $930 in the memory of Lynn Bramer, you can do that.
0: $93,000.
2: There you go.
3: Oh, that would be great.
1: That would be great.
3: Yeah. That would be great. And remember, we have to hit Joe and Josh's $10,000 match from this hour. So we have to turn that $10,000 into $20,000. But, you know, this event, it was originally, like, the origin story of this event is Lynn Bramer. It was honoring Lynn Bramer with Lynn's Binge and the idea that his favorite thing in the world was the 120 Cubs game, then the show at Metro. And so to honor Lynn, that's what you guys did, right? And you created, there was the band, the Lynn Burgers.
2: The Lynn Burgers. And the Lynn Burgers will ride again this August for a gig with XRT's collaboration with our friend Joe Shanahan at the Metro as well. So more information on that as we go.
3: But so when that happened for Lynn and they had Lynn Bramer Day at Wrigley and then Brad passed and then Crane Kenny invited me to a Cubs game.
2: Because Crane loved Lynn.
3: Crane loved Lynn, and Crane has lost people to glioblastoma, and Crane was impressed with the first radiothon that we all did for Austin Harvest for food insecurity, and I had never been invited just one-on-one to a baseball game with Crane Kenny. I was like, what's going on here? And we had a couple of beers, and then he was like, I got an idea. I was like, what if we combine your radiothon and my ballpark, and we take Lynn Bramer's, the origin of Lynn's thing, and we make it, you know, Bramer and your brother and we just do a huge cancer fundraiser. And so I just think it's so cool that, you know, Lynn has a million legacies in this town, right? Yeah. I'm not even going to pretend that
0: he never slept.
3: He would go to the concerts and then stay till the end and the encore and then do the morning show. It was unbelievable. But I got to say, it was really like that piece that you guys did at XRT with Marty and with Crane, like to hear them talk about Rhino and Bramer and Brad. Mm. Like, Brad was not a public figure. Like, but like he was an icon in my world and anybody who knew his world. So, like, I just think it's so cool that one of many of Lynn's legacies is this event that the Cubs get behind so much.
0: Well, I've come with a story, if you wouldn't mind.
3: Please. I would love to hear it.
0: Because Foo Fighters, you know, got those tickets, want people to spend a lot of money for. They're an excellent band to see live. And Dave Grohl is a wonderful human being. And I met him at the White House because they were honoring Paul McCartney. And Paul invited these musicians, like everybody from Herbie Hancock to Elvis Costello to him. And afterwards, he was with his wife in this little big party and stuff, and I'm talking to his manager. I said, never met Dave, and I've got a story. Is it all right? Is this a good time to tell him? Sure, he's very approachable. So I went over, and I said, I didn't say XRT. I'd never met him before because he knew the station. He didn't know me, but I didn't want to go there. I said, I teach at Columbia College in Chicago, and I had this outstanding student, my history of rock and soul class. And the first semester, he was like 30. He wanted to go back and finish his college thing to get the degree. And I knew him from Tower Records. And so anyway, I went over and I said, I want to tell you about the student I had. And he says, okay. And I said, really great guy, aced the first semester. I said, you already know all this anyway. Why are you coming back for the second semester? And he said, well, I like your perspective. It's different, you know, and I'm loving this class. So great. Second semester, he's starting to look not so good. I knew something was up. And one night he came up after class and said he had this rare form of cancer. And it was really taking him down, and it was like he wanted to graduate before he passed.
2: Wow.
0: You know, and he said, I might miss some classes because I'm on chemo and stuff, and he had a trach and all that, and it broke my heart every week to see him because he was really going downhill. And finally it got to a point where he just couldn't come to class, and I went to somebody at the school and I said, come back in the spring and you do it over again. He said, no, because he knew he wouldn't be here. So I begged him. I said, he would be acing this class. They said, well, if you give him an extra project and he does it, you can't give him an A, but you can give him a C and he'll pass and he'll get his. I said, great. So I didn't want to burden him with a lot of extra homework. So I said, give me a 4-page paper. Don't want any kind of sources. I just want you to reflect and tell me how music is helping you through this ordeal. And when I met his parents at his wake, they said that project really helped him reconnect with music because he forgot about it for a while because he was so overwhelmed. And so Dave is getting, you know, watery eyed, you know, it's really, I met his brother, and he went over to show me this board of pictures of him when he was a little kid and onesies and all. And then there's a picture of him with Dave Grohl. And I said, oh, there he is with Dave Grohl. And his brother said, yeah, Dave Grohl was his one and only man crush. And Dave Grohl exploded in laughter and crying at the same time, and he was just blown away. Wow. And he said, well, thank you for telling me that, because that means a lot. It means that there's something about music that's magic, and it's bigger than all of us. And Lynn used to know how to use magic and music and put it all together.
2: Oh, that's beautiful.
0: But I just thought of that on the way up here, because the Foo Fighters tickets, I think that story says it all for kind of thing.
2: So if you claim the Foo Fighters tickets on the website,
3: August 8th at Soldier Field, you just got to call $300, 773-388-8270.
1: After that story?
3: Those got to go. Then there's, we got all sorts of other concerts,
2: But I mean, connecting the power of music to help people through their own battle with cancer. I know there's listeners out there who identify with that.
0: Oh, yeah.
2: Big time.
3: Terry, thank you so much for joining
0: us. Always a pleasure.
3: And I'll
0: have another story for you next year. Okay?
3: at least. Please. But let's move some tickets here. 773-388-8270. 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Tyler Childers at Wrigley Field, $500. That's GA, so you get to just be down there and the whole grouping at Wrigley Field. That's what it's called, right, Speaks? Thank you.
2: On the field for a concert at Wrigley is epic. If you're a Tyler Childers fan, grab those.
3: Yeah, so there's all sorts of opportunities. And we haven't moved all of these yet. So prizes.cubsforacure.com. I don't know if I've told you about this one. Next Friday, week from tomorrow, I normally would not recommend people go to St. Louis. It's just not something that I do. But if you want to see Cubs Cardinals, we have seats right behind home plate, right behind the dugout, right at third base. 26 seats. We have less now because some of them have moved. But there's also a Jordan Davis concert on the field after the game.
2: So you get both.
3: So, and he's going. He's at Smoke Out. He's a huge country music act. So you get premium tickets. And we are like, if we move all of these tickets and you tune into that Cubs Cardinals game,
1: it's
3: going to
1: be a nice block of Cubs fans.
3: It's going to be like a sea of blue in all of the premium seats right behind. Right. And then you get to see a concert on the field right after. So again, call 773-388-8270. Those are at all sorts of different price points. Call them up, say, I can donate this amount of money. I want to see a concert. What do you got? And all of your money will go towards cancer research. Terry, thank you so much.
0: My pleasure.
3: We'll do it again next year. We roll on. We're on Marquee. We're on The Score. 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
3: Thrilled to have Liam Hendricks. You had it, you beat it, but I would imagine it sticks with you forever.
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3: Let's hit this match this hour. 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Do 19 for Troy Murray. Do 11 for Emma earlier, our softball star. All sorts of different things you can do. Do 45 for Bobby Jenks. Whatever amount you can do, we're doubling it. Thanks to Joe and Josh, who told their amazing story earlier in the show. Those Foo Fighters tickets did move. What else? I'm looking here on my sheet. We are moving the Journey tickets, which means we... These Mulaney tickets need to move.
2: For God's
3: sake. John
2: sakes.
3: Mulaney, Saturday night, Wrigley Field. First comedian ever to play Wrigley Field. We've got some...
1: Chicago's very own.
3: Yeah, he'll crush. He always does. But we have two seats for $400, four seats for $800. Those are great deals. And then suite tickets for $1,000 for a pair of tickets. So those are all great, hyper-aggressive price points. And again, it all goes to cancer research. Joining us now, he's been a part of the Radiothon 4 for 4. You're part of the Four Timers Club.
17: Oh yeah, baby, first year. Yep.
3: David Hochberg with us. How's it going, man?
17: Good. I get a call from New York, the Bat Line. Hey, man, Yeah. I'm like, what's up, Danny?
3: Yeah.
17: Hey.
3: Got a favor.
17: Yeah, got a favor.
3: Yeah.
17: I'm like, what's going on?
2: But a longtime supporter of all of these events, as he's saying. I remember early on when Danny was just trying to put together the first one. He's like, well, Hochberg's in. I'm like, well, that's good.
3: Yeah, Hochberg was
1: a great place to start.
3: He was one of the, probably the first yes. You were a good man.
17: True story. He calls me up. He was wearing Depends, pooping in his pants. He was crap. He was. I gotta raise some money. I don't know. I'm like, dude, you're Danny freaking Parkins. You're gonna. I don't know what I'm gonna do. So
3: that's true.
17: Right.
3: That's true.
17: I'm like, you're Danny Parkins, right? It's a score.
3: And now I just call you up and say, hey, Hopper, what are you in for this year?
17: Right. How much?
3: Yeah. We'll something for the effort.
2: Now he says, I'm Danny freaking Parkins.
17: I'm Danny freaking Parkins. Gotta have a comma.
3: Yeah.
1: Or I'm gonna break your thumbs.
3: Right. That's right.
17: One comma or two.
3: Yeah, exactly. But once again, and the Bulls, little juice all of a sudden with some lottery luck.
1: Lottery luck and a new boss with a new direction, Danny.
3: That is. We asked Ernie Johnson when they're going to start talking about him, maybe after this year. But you're putting up your suite again.
17: We don't know because the schedule's not out, right?
3: So we're doing the Radiothon earlier this year, so we do not know. But we've agreed it will be a around Christmas game.
17: Around the holiday, New Year's. We don't know if they're going on their two-week jaunt out east or west. So it'll be around the holiday time. Right. Perfect. Somewhere, let's say December 15th through Jan 15th, somewhere in there.
3: Yep. We're going to mutually agreed upon game.
17: Right.
3: We got six pairs of tickets
17: in the
3: Hochberg. We've all been in the Hochberg suite before.
17: Right.
3: Hochberg will host, and it's $1,500 for the pair, but the food,
1: the
3: booze,
1: dessert cart comes, there's rainbow cart. Cake.
17: Oh, forget about it, right? Is that not delicious?
1: It's beautiful.
17: Oh, forget about it.
1: Why do you, beyond cookie, being... It, Danny freaking Parkins.
3: Thank you.
1: Why do you want to be involved with this?
17: Oh, I lost my mom to cancer, right? And Danny told me the horrific story, and I saw it, followed it on Facebook with the pain that you and your family went through with your brother. May his memory be an eternal blessing. And just,
3: thank you.
17: You know, anytime you, listen, cancer sucks, right? You know, F cancer. It's horrible. It's taken, everybody that's listening right now has been impacted one way or another by this debilitating, horrible disease. And as soon as we could find a way collectively to come up with some type of remedy for it, you know, why not? And listen, we've had great years over the past couple of years. We had some decent years, but it's taking care of people in Chicago, right? I'm in Northbrook, but I'm from Chicago, right? You're from the South Side, but you're home with Flossmoor, where you grew up. You're from Chicago, right? We always take care of ourselves here in Chicago. Not only do we have the tickets, but I brought the balls for Olin to sign.
3: Yep, you give us the balls for Olin Cruz to sign. You're getting the Dan Hampton signed balls.
17: Dan's going to do it. I talked to Danny. He's going to get five autographed balls for that.
3: So we got all of that from Team Hochberg, and you helped me when I bought my house here. Uh-huh. Then you put me in touch with the guy to help me sell my house.
1: He's helped me with every house that I've bought.
3: Well, see, that's the thing. I've only bought one house.
17: Right.
3: I rent in New York because it's expensive.
17: Right.
3: New York is a little bit intimidating, but you are the man, and you are generous, and people need to go to your suite, and if you need help with the house, Team Hochberg will help you out.
17: And Team Hochberg, I didn't tell you this.
3: What's
17: so
3: that?
17: In addition to the suite, in addition to Danny's five autograph, Dan Hampton's Hall of Fame, Dan Hampton's five autograph
3: finally.
17: Balls, and soon to be Hall of Fame, Olin Krutz, he should be in there as well, autograph ball that you're going to be raffling off. Team Hochberg, for the cause, is going to throw in $5,000 as well, which I did not tell you until right now.
3: How about that?
17: Well, there you go.
3: So look at that.
1: Cha-ching.
17: You have $5,000.
3: Bang. About time you start getting back to giving cash.
2: And you have famously and wisely called on certain institutions around this town to rise up and give.
17: Yeah, the other bank.
1: What about banks?
2: There we go.
3: It's still one of my all-time favorite fundraising moments.
2: What about banks?
3: Hochberg got a roll on that first year. He started yelling at banks on the air, all of them.
2: And
3: why aren't you donating, banks?
2: It sounded a lot like what about danks, which is something that we've all yelled through the
17: years. Well, in all due respect, I did Tanny's loan, right, and his wife, the beautiful Tanny. 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It would be nice, a little Jewish guilt in the future. So you're down 5 G's because Spiegs goes someplace else.
2: It's a trumpet player, buddy of mine.
3: Okay.
2: What's the problem?
3: Thank you for the $5,000. Thank you for the autograph memorabilia, which we'll be auctioning off later on in the show.
17: Yep.
3: Let's fill that Hochberg suite. It's a great time. 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We're at $217,000. Still time to hit that match this hour. 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Our next guest, Michael Smith, incredible sportscaster, has a very personal and powerful story to tell. And I can tell you this, in terms of our dollar-for-dollar match in the next hour, it is something we've never done in the four radiothons. These guys don't know about it. It's going to be very cool, and it could be. We are setting up for it to potentially be the biggest hour in the history of the radiothon based on how we have this thing slotted. So that's all coming up on The Score.
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0: considered it more of a celebration, just because, like you said, Carrie, this was something that was supposed to have killed her a long time ago. And she fought and she won major battles against this disease.
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3: We will get to Michael Smith in just a moment, and that was Jemele Hill and Carrie Champion talking about Michael Smith and his late wife, Sarah, who passed away from glioblastoma, the same brain cancer as my brother Brad, what we are raising money for research with Brain Up, and we are at $230,000, 100% of it going to research. Trying to best our total of last year, which was $750,000. And Spiegs and Lawrence, and Michael knows that we're going to just take a minute here before we get to him. We have something called, you guys are familiar with Saturday Night Live, the Five Timers Club?
4: Yes.
3: Well, this is our fourth radiothon. And so we put together the Four Timers Club.
4: Okay.
3: Of Four Corners, Doug and Stacey Meyer, John Gavin, Midwest Refrigeration, and Russ Armstrong, the Chicago window guy.
4: We love Russ Armstrong.
3: If we raise $15,000 this hour, they're triple matching it up to $45,000.
5: Wow, that's pretty cool.
3: So we are good. This is a triple match. So you got $5, it becomes $15. Thanks to, you know, Doug and Stacey Meyer, they want you to get early blood tests for prostate cancer screening. John Gavin is doing it in honor of his father who passed from prostate cancer. David Schoon at Midwest Refrigeration is doing it in the loving memory of his mother, Linda. Russ Armstrong, support the people who support us, just like Hochberg was in. Guy's amazing. The Chicago window guys, everyone knows. And then Rinaldi's in Lincoln Park. They still have the Danny Parkin special on the menu. He sends me a text every 3 to 6 months with the amount of money that he donates to the Malnati Brain Tumor Institute for having my pizza on the menu.
5: And the Nico Horner special.
3: And, of course, the Nico Horner special. They're doing the food today. So Rinaldi's and Benchmark are doing amazing stuff. So it's the Four Timers Club. We got to raise 15 grand, so they'll put up 45 this hour.
5: That's really cool. Doug Meyer, your family friend, has become a good friend of mine. We trade trivia a lot. And last year, he bid on the Hit and Run guest host slot. And he was great as a guest co-host on Hit and Run.
3: He was perfect for that.
5: He was perfect for that. And that is another opportunity we can get to along the way as well. Very cool, the Four Timers Club. I like it.
3: But joining us now, and he's kind enough to join us via video as well, so you can see it streaming on Marquee, former SportsCenter anchor, you know him from everywhere, Michael Smith with us on the Cubs for a Cure Radiothon. Michael, thank you so much for taking the time. It's an honor to talk to you about your wife, Sarah. How are you, sir?
6: I'm hanging in, guys. Honor's mine. I'm just so inspired listening to the energy and the commitment and the dedication and the enthusiasm from you guys, your staff, the donors, the sponsors, just kind of where I am in my my journey. It's really inspiring as I kind of work toward taking steps to take up arms in this fight. So thank you guys for having me. I'm honored.
3: Of course. When did Sarah pass?
6: December 15th.
3: December 15th.
6: 2025.
3: Yeah, mm-hmm. So you are yeah, you are very early in your journey.
6: Yeah.
3: But before we get to the glioblastoma portion of it, mm-hmm. You know, she was the mother of your three children. So can you tell us about Sarah pre-glioblastoma, because that is certainly the most important part of her memory.
6: Yeah. And I'm sorry. This is it's probably the first time I've talked. It's actually the first time I've talked publicly outside of the memorial setting. So kind of excuse me if I get a little shaky here. It comes in waves, as they say, you know.
5: Mm-hmm. We do.
3: Absolutely. Take your time, yeah, as much time as you need, man.
4: We know that this is still very raw for you. And it's one of the reasons why we're so happy that you're here to tell this story, is because the grieving part of this is a part of this. And for everyone that's within the sound of our voices or can see us on Marquee or here on the Score, that's the part of it too, that sometimes gets to be ignored. So it being

0: so raw for you, we truly appreciate the fact that you're even willing to speak with us on this.
1: And just know, Michael, you're talking to people who respect the hell out of you as a broadcaster and admire your career. And we're getting a lot of texts and comments on our Twitch. I rooted for Michael to win every single Around the Horn episode.
2: So you're in a safe space here, man.
1: You are very safe respect and love here.
3: I appreciate that, guys. I'm getting old because there's so many children that say or young adults, but like I grew up watching. I'm like, oh my God, I'm at that stage of my life and career. But thank you for that. I came when Danny called, our mutual friend Bomani Jones put us in touch. And when Danny called, I was like, yeah, because I'm just like, I gotta keep moving and I spent the last 2 years fighting with and for her and alongside her and the last, several months just trying to, reconfigure the pieces or pick up pieces or, create new pieces, whatever you want to call it, when it comes to my kids and just, my routine. And I knew I had to be a part of this in whatever capacity Danny wanted me because, it's what we... It's what we're called to do. It's what it's all about. It's my passion now. I feel like I kind of got something of a unofficial, degree in neurology and neuro-oncology and oncology and, just the brain. And so, this is helpful to me is what I'm trying to say. Mm-hmm. This is... it's helping me to talk about her. One of the things, and I had not heard, I know Jamel and Carrie talked about the memorial, which I know they posted something on Instagram, which I appreciate. They also, spoke lovingly about Sarah, who they knew well. And, but I hadn't heard that conversation because, I'm kind of, guys, some days just, getting out of bed is a challenge. I try to these days get up late and go to bed early just so I can condense the days, if that makes sense. Mm-hmm. I hadn't heard that. And so I appreciated those words. And I say that to say, I was so busy in the fight. Sarah got diagnosed, and I'll answer your question about who she was before. I appreciate that question, Danny. I just want to make this point. Sarah got diagnosed January 17th of 2024. And ever since then, she had a grade 4 glioblastoma. And ever since then, I was so busy, like I said, fighting with and for her and alongside her until I didn't give a play-by-play. I couldn't give a play-by-play. I didn't post about it. And I just could not, I didn't post about it. I didn't, announce it per se. The people that knew, if that makes sense. And I was just too deep in the fight. And so as Jamel said, answering the question how Sarah was hard. And Danny, you and I talked about this on the phone. It's like you're constantly reliving it every time you have to recap, if you will. And that question changed from day to day. In the same day, it changed. Mm. The answer to that question of how was Sarah. So I say all that to say, one of the reasons the memorial was cathartic and one of the reasons this is cathartic is I get to talk about her and not about it as much. Like I've found peace in talking about my wife as opposed to talking about the struggle that she endured for 2 years. So Sarah was... Matt, I got a picture. Can I show you all a picture?
4: Absolutely. Yes, of course. Please of do. Course, man.
1: There's some pictures behind you. I think those are your kids and beautiful pictures.
3: Yeah, those are my kids. That's Savannah. She's 20. That's Mason. He's 18. And that's Maya. She's almost 14. My oldest is at the University of Michigan. She just finished her sophomore year. This is my sweetheart. This is Sarah. This is my wife of 20 years. And, that smile says it all,
4: Beautiful.
1: Thanks for sharing that, Michael.
3: Yep. This is my sweetheart. These are some of the boards that we had at the memorial, the pictures that we have at the memorial. And she She was the most thoughtful, selfless, generous, caring, dedicated person that you'd ever want to meet. And I know you had a lot of people, and like, my wife was an angel, man. She was an absolute angel. And, you know, she remembered everybody's birthday. She called for everybody's birthday. She sent thank you cards for everything. She bought gifts for everybody. She was a tireless community servant. You know, people say, you know, there's no playbook for parenthood, but I beg to differ. She was an incredible mother and wife. And I get credit for the group project. Those three, that's all my wife. You know, I'm just trying to, you know, keep the train going as best I can. But she was just an incredible person, just an incredible woman. You know, nobody had a bad thing to say about her. And, you know, she lit up every room with her smile. And just like I said, she put other people ahead of herself. And so, yeah. And the other thing that's interesting, Danny, and I know you may kind of relate to this with Brad, and I know we've all been touched by it, but I just know Brad, I know Danny's story in particular, is like, I'm starting to get to the point where I can remember her beyond the last 2 years, which is nice.
2: Yeah,
3: you know, man. Immediately after she passed, it was kind of hard for me to tap into my memories of her for the 20 years that that I had her, you know, I guess the previous 18, we were married for 20 years. She passed not long after her 50th birthday, and we celebrated 20 years in July. And so, yeah, just talking about her is helpful, and reflecting on the person that she was. I'd say, like, one of my favorite memories, and this was when she was sick, but it kind of tells you, like, just what kind of warrior she was and what kind of mom she was. My son attends Avon Old Farm School here nearby in Connecticut, old boys school, and he got this prestigious award last year. And at the time, my wife, and I won't take you through her entire journey because we could be here the entire radio time. But
4: hey, you know, I don't have anyone booked around 1 a.m.
1: Oh,
4: you
1: yeah.
4: know what I mean?
1: That's when he really needs you, Michael. That's when he really needs you.
3: Yeah, listen, I might be up, but
4: yeah, I got you.
3: So I'll just give you like a quick recap. So yeah. She had like three craniotomies, clinical trial down at Duke. She spent 3 months in ICU in the summer of 2024, during which she contracted Pseudomonas meningitis, spinal meningitis, which that was supposed to take her out. That's in 2024. It was an episode of Grey's Anatomy every day for those 3 months. She came home in August of 2024, had a miraculous like rebound and recovery physically, mentally, like to the point where like she was cooking at the end of 2024, recurrence top of 25. She got on this drug called Lumistine that just zapped her. She did three more rounds of chemotherapy. That's in addition to the initial round of chemotherapy that she had early 24. But three more rounds of chemotherapy in 25, that just zapped her. And 25 became something of a long goodbye. You know, and I just watched her constantly deteriorate and decline and diminish physically, cognitively. But fast forward to May of 25, my son's getting this award and I'm getting dressed. My wife at that point, she's home, by the way, she was never supposed to come home. So she's home and I'm her full time caregiver from August of 2024 until she passed in December 2025. I was her round the clock caregiver. And so she's in the hospital bed in our bedroom in May of 2024. And my brother-in-law came over to kind of just keep her company while I was gone because I couldn't leave her unattended. And so I was like, okay, I'm going to see Mason get his award. And she woke up out of her sleep. And at this point, she's sleeping, you know, 20, 21 hours a day, whatever, maybe more. And she woke up and she's like, what time is the award? As lucid as could be, like, what time is it? And I was like, well, it's right now. And she looked at me with the look that Sarah would give when she meant it. She was like, I'm going. I was like, whatever you say, boss. So got her dressed, you know, helped her down the stairs on like the stair chair. At that point, she couldn't walk up and down the stairs. got her in the stair chair, got her into the car, wheeled her into the auditorium. She saw Mason get his award. She stayed awake for it. She was a miracle. But that was just like, she was so committed to her family. She fought to be here as long as she could for us. And even though the story didn't end like we wanted it to, I'm thankful for it all. I'm thankful for all the people who poured into us, who so generous to us, who cared about us so much, who loved on us so much, who supported us, who showed up for us. But that was another, that's the last thing I'll say before I just stop rambling. Sarah showed up for her people. She showed up for people that she loved. And I love being a part of you guys showing up for other people battling cancer and families of people battling cancer and family of people who've lost cancer. It's like, let's just continue to show up for this, the people in this community. So I'll stop right there. I was never good at rapping. Any producer will tell you, rap was never my thing.
4: I allow me to reset, and then we can pick up the conversation with Michael Smith. Russ Armstrong, actually the Chicago Window guy, he just texted me. He's listening to the story. He says it's unbelievably powerful. He wants to up it, so he's putting in another 5K. So if we raise $15,000 this hour, it's 50. Awesome. It's 50,000 to the cause. And Russ, he's part of this hour. If you go to prizes.cubsforacure.com, it's this house in Sedona. It's unbelievable.
0: It's unreal.
4: The house is outrageous. It's 5 nights, mutually agreed upon days, very few blackout dates, $6,000, sweet deal. Again, 100%. Russ donated that. You could get more information at luxurysedonarentals.com, but prizes.cubsforacure.com also. So you can call up Cubs Fan Services. We got to get this money raised with Michael Smith on the phone so we can hit these matches this hour.
1: Just want to tell you, Michael, the comments that are coming in, one from a guy who was driving but had to pull over and text because he's thinking about his healthy wife and imagining what it would be like to be where you are. Other people texting as they think about the ones they've lost. And just, you're having a really beautiful and powerful effect on people as you find your voice in dealing with this.
0: In Sarah's name.
1: So she's, part of her legacy is going to be helping people realize their feelings as you find your voice,
3: Appreciate that. You know what? And if I could piggyback off of that, because I was happy about the memorial. The memorial, we had it on March 27th in Boston, where Sarah's from. More specifically, Framingham, Massachusetts. She would want me to say she's from Framingham. but she went to Northeastern University. And we moved here to Connecticut when I, started the daily shows at ESPN. But the memorial, there were a couple of things I wanted to do at the memorial. My goals were to tell Sarah's story in totality. It was to honor and celebrate Sarah. It was to thank and acknowledge the people who have been there for us. And it was to glorify God. And all four of those things were accomplished at that memorial. And a lot of the feedback I got from the memorial is it kind of awaken people and open their eyes when it came to their marriage and just how they were living their lives. And, people have often asked, if you can go back and tell yourself, or go back and do anything differently, that's that sort of question, right? The one wish I have is that I could, if I could go back and tell myself, hey, Mike, this is coming and there's nothing you could do about it. You can't stop it. You can't avoid it, but it's coming. It's just, I would love her even more urgently. And I would live every day with her even more urgently. The cliche is live every day like it's your last. You never know what tomorrow's going to bring. And, tell the people you love that you love them while you can. But man, it's just different when it's you. And I know the people who have lost somebody, and not just the cancer. I mean, I went to one grief share group. I could only tolerate one. It was beautiful, but just for me and where I'm at, I can only tolerate one. But I think, what did we talk about? There's no trauma competition, Danny. We talked about it on the phone.
4: You don't want to try to out trauma somebody, compare. But what we also talked about is the cruelty of these neurological diseases is
3: yes.
4: They kind of
3: it's like
4: they take the person, they take who the person exactly. is in a lot of ways as well.
3: It's like I've never experienced dementia or Alzheimer's firsthand, but I imagine it's similar. My point is, in saying all that is like, you know, you got to find a way to tap into an urgency that human beings have a tough time. Like, even though we know that we're here for a finite amount of time, our mortality doesn't quite flip a switch the way it often should for most of us. Sometimes you have a near-death experience, maybe, or if a loved one has a near-death experience. But, like, you know, I just wish I could have been the husband to her that I came to be through her sickness before she was sick. I just thought we would grow old together. I thought we would have the rest of our lives together. I thought, if anything, you know, that I would go first. You know, I just never imagined that I would be starring in this story. And I know nobody ever does, thinks it's gonna be them or their wife. But yeah, I'm so glad you shared that about the gentleman who says he's thinking about his wife, because that more than that makes me happy. You know, if somebody takes it up a notch when it comes to their relationship, if somebody takes it up a notch when it comes to the way they live their life as a result of hearing my story and stories like this, then I'm here for it. But don't make no mistake, I'm grateful, because I mean, my wife and I became closer in her sickness than ever. I've said this before, that marriage really is in sickness. It really is in the for poorer and the for worse. That's where the marriage really is. You know, I wish I could have her. I wish I could have another 20, 40 years with her. I wish she had another 50 years with us. But I'm grateful for the miracle that she was. She was a miracle. And people are good. I want to also say that. You guys are seeing that when it comes to these donations. Mm-hmm. You're seeing it when it comes to the outpouring and the response and the support that you guys are getting. Like, I can tell you, you watch the news and, you know, you read the internet, and it just seems like the world is going to hell in a handbasket. And people, I'm here to tell you, people are good, because there were so many people that I wish I had the time and the bandwidth and the wherewithal to thank everybody for all that they did. And I know you guys have similar stories. It's just the way people showed up for me and my family. I'm just so amazed at the goodness, the inherent goodness of humanity.
0: Michael, I don't want you to carry a lot of that regret that you're caring about not being the guy that you were at the end towards the middle of it. And the reason why is that I think that the way that you cared for Sarah, the way that you continue to carry on her legacy while you're grieving, it validates your union. The fact that you became exactly what she expected you to become in those moments, like that is something that I hope that you hold on to and understand that you were able to be that for her. And it didn't have to happen in like the linear way that we all imagine it. Like, she picked the right person to be with, and you picked the right person to be with.
3: Yeah. Well, thank you for that. And I'll add to that. I'll say, a friend of mine, he's we're both very spiritual people. We're both Christians. And he told me, he said, God knew that you were going to take care of her when he put you guys together back in 2001. Mm. And I was like, so I always took it as like it was my calling. It was my mission. And it was my honor, to be honest with you. It was my honor to care for her. I enjoyed caring for her. People always talk about caregiver burnout. I never felt that. I never felt tired. I never felt frustrated. I never felt resentful. I never felt angry. It hurt to see her that way, but I loved caring for her. It brought me joy to care for her. I guess and thank you for that. I received that, full stop. But I just to clarify, I guess it's like, you know, guys, how we're all committed to our work and, you know, we're passionate. We don't get to where we are without, you know, burning the midnight oil and, you know, outworking the next guy, so to speak. I just wish sometimes I'd have put the phone down. That's what I mean. I mean, like,
4: we all can relate to that.
3: Yeah.
4: And
3: turn the PlayStation off. You know what I mean?
4: We all have those things.
1: But you wouldn't be this good at Fortnite if you didn't get it that time.
4: Yeah.
3: No, I was a Madden franchise mode guy.
4: You were formidable. Everybody talks about Michael Smith and how good he was at Madden franchise mode. We got to hit this match this hour. We got to do it for Michael Smith. We got to do it for Sarah. Go to CubsForACure.com. Text CURE26 to 41444. We have amazing donation incentives. If you call up Cubs Fan Services and say, I can donate this amount of money, what do you got for me? 773-388-8270. Go ahead, Sweetie. I want to say one more thing to Michael before he goes.
1: I just want to say, if you're touched by this story, this is why you donate. Michael's willingness to share it is in hopes that it touches you in a way that brings you to donate for what we're doing.
0: It's the whole reason why Danny wanted to do this in the first place.
1: Yes. Yeah,
4: and Michael, I do not take lightly, none of us do, that this is your first time speaking publicly about this and that you trusted us and this platform to be the place where you told Sarah's story publicly. And I'm very thankful that Bo brought us together. And like I told you, man, I went through all of this with my brother, and it's not the same relationship as a spouse, but the glioblastoma journey part of it. And I know you said you want to get more involved in the GBM world and advocacy, and I will be whatever sort of resource you need to be that you need for this on the back end of this. Same. Okay, man.
3: Thank you. I know you guys got to go. Just to the people who are donating, thank you so much. Keep it coming because the other characters. I mean, I talked about the goodness of humanity. The nurses and the doctors and the researchers and the physician's assistants and the nurse's aide, my wife had access to the most incredible care at both UConn Health in Farmington, Connecticut and Duke University. The people who are on the front lines of this need your support. The hospice nurses, there's a world that unless you get exposed to it, you really can't appreciate the angels among us, the people who are doing God's work, who took care of my wife as though she was their sister or their mother or their daughter. And I just thank them so much. And the money you're going to, it's 100%, the money you're donating, 100% of it is going to the clinical trials that help keep my wife alive and research to find a cure for all forms of this awful disease. So Danny, fellas, thank y'all so much for having me. I appreciate y'all indulging my tears. It usually comes in waves, but I knew I was in a safe space. And I look forward to working and partnering with you guys as much as you'll have me for the foreseeable future. Thank you guys.
1: Hey man, a lot of us are going to go home and love our wives more urgently at your urgent.
3: Thank you.
1: So thank you.
0: Yeah. Thank you, Michael.
3: Thank you, guys.
4: Thank you, Michael.
3: God bless you. Thank you.
4: All right, man. I'll be in touch. Thank you so much.
3: All right, brother. Talk to you soon. Right, hey, at 1 o'clock, I'll be up if you get lonely.
1: Don't tempt him.
4: I'll text you the hotline number. You wake up in the middle of the night, you want to call in, I'll just say what's up. We can talk Madden. We can talk Madden strategies.
3: Dog, don't threaten me with a good time.
4: Yeah. GBM talk, man. Glioblastoma, it's a riot.
3: It's me and my dog Stokely sleeping by ourselves. So, trust me. I'm joking?
4: Trust me. I know those nights, man.
0: And look, there's a couple different things that you could talk about. One, how the hell did Jamel let him send a kid to Michigan? Two, Michael's place in the community is cemented because we are the same age, and you can see that he still got his incredible hairline, and all of my hair is gone. Legendary hairline on Michael Smith. Legendary.
3: Hey, look. Some people have intelligence. Some people have good looks. I got a hairline. What can I say?
4: I thought you were saying you got it all. Mike, thanks, man. I'll talk to you, buddy.
3: Thank you guys so much. Appreciate you.
1: Thanks, Michael.
4: That's Michael Smith. Think about that, man. We're 4 years into this thing, 3 years into Cubs for a Cure, and someone like Michael Smith, who has really doesn't have the ties to the Score or Chicago or the Cubs, feels like this is a place where he can share his wife's story for the first time. It's something that, in building this thing year over year over year, I'm super proud of.
0: I remember us having a text conversation about this, and I think I've been thinking about it all this week, like getting ready for it, that one of the things that you were trying to do is to make it so that it wasn't just about the Cubs, that all of the teams would be involved, and they have been. Like, all of the teams have been involved and donated things, and now, like, I'm starting to really like how the tentacles of this are growing, because I know that that was one of your goals, was to make this all world, like bring everyone who has ever been affected by any of this and make them a part of this.
4: Yeah, man. And that's why, again, and I know we are way late.
0: Sorry.
4: And Ian Happ pushed us back, pushed back for us. So he's going to join us on the other side, and that's great. And we're going to hit this match, but we can't take it for granted. So I said that so cavalierly. We have not yet hit the match. So CubsForACure.com, so we can do it. But no, man, and now, like, the fact that you guys are doing this and I'm doing the thing that I'm doing in New York, but coming back for the, I mean, Dan Patrick was on. Ernie Johnson was, we got Michael Smith on. So we're going to keep growing this thing year over year. We'll come back with Ian Happ on The Score.
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13: 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We will send you an autographed baseball. And maybe that baseball will be autographed by our next guest, Ian Happ, who's back with us on the Cubs for a Cure Radiothon. Ian, thank you so much for always being willing to do this and for being flexible with your time today. How are you, sir?
11: Of course. Thank you guys for doing this and putting in the time and raising the money.
13: Yeah, man, we're at 240,000 and counting right now.
12: Ian, I hope it's kind of a nice opportunity to think about your dad. I know it was awful, and you lost him at 58, as we heard there in the open. But Would you tell us about your dad, the person? Because I just found an obit of sorts about him at USGA.org. And it's amazing the way that he's described in there, described as he was a lot like you, is the way that he's described in there.
10: Well, that's a pretty high compliment. I appreciate that. He was an amazing man. I mean, just the way that he treated people, the way that he connected, you know, very much my mentality on the field and the way that you see me in the demeanor is very similar to how he was. That's where I learned it. One of the really coolest experiences for me, you know, since he's passed away, you know, he was in the golf business. You said you mentioned USGA.org, yep. United States Golf Association. He was an agronomist in the golf business. And so we lived in Pittsburgh. He would travel around kind of the mid-Atlantic. So Southern New York, PA, West Virginia, Virginia, and a little bit in Ohio. And he had grown up in Ohio. And so he knew all of these superintendents and golf course individuals kind of all over that region. So one of the most special things since I've been in the big leagues is when I get to go and play golf in some of these places, running into people that knew him. And will make a point to, that I've never met, that'll make a point to come up to me and tell me stories about my dad and tell me the impact that he had on their career or the impact that he had on their life in them knowing him. It's been unbelievably special. I can't tell you the number of times that it's happened and the different places throughout the world and throughout the country that it's happened, but it just speaks to the type of person that he was, his ability to connect. And his desire to help people, and you know, couldn't be more thankful to have him as a father, but also for the life lessons that he taught me.
12: So he was an agronomist. He was in charge of making sure the greens were in good shape. He would have loved the way Wrigley looks these days. It's beautiful right now.
10: Yeah, he was a grass guy. You know, he would go to the course. He would tell them, you know, he would be able to identify every tree, every disease on the grass, where you know, where something wasn't right. And actually my brother played baseball at Duquesne in Pittsburgh, a small D1 school, and the field when my brother got there was atrocious. It was horrible. And if you can imagine, like, the foul lines were kind of like curved down, like slopes. And he went in that first fall, brought a laser grader in there and completely revamped their infield. Was out there with a hand mower and fixing it all up. And he was very passionate about it and very good at it.
14: Ian, when you think about you being with your dad, and not people talking to you about him, but you and him, what are the things that come to mind?
10: You know, there's so many. I think you know, one of the first things that pops into my head is just he would pick me up from school, and especially kind of in the fall, once he traveled a lot in the summer, but in the fall and the early spring, he would pick me up from school, and he would have, you know, those old milk crates, like a green milk crate full of baseballs. And so that's what we kept our baseballs in, was like an old milk crate. And he had baseballs in the back of the car, and I'd always want to go hit or go take ground balls, and we'd go straight to the field, straight to the batting cages. And man, he would wear like 7 windbreakers, and he was like Roger Clemens out there chucking baseballs. Had a great arm. And so there was a little bit of a legend in Mount Lebanon about just how hard he would throw BP. And he would get into a full, you know, full wind up, full stride, throwing BP. And so just being able to do that with him every day, you know, he was always there, always wanted to do it, you know, never, you know, I always wanted to do it, and he was always there for me. And so, you know, all those days of doing that, being able to just the positivity too, man, I think that was like such an amazing gift that he gave me. It was just like, I would get frustrated. Like, I would get frustrated in practice or in games, get frustrated when I didn't get 4 hits in a game as a young kid. And, like, he was the one being positive to me. He was never a dad that was harsh. He was never, why did you do that? Or how could you not get a hit? He was the positive one. And he was the one that encouraged me and, you know, got mad at me when I would get mad at myself, got mad at me when I would be harsh on myself. And he was incredibly positive. And the other thing, it was, pretty incredible. He was this like ultimate sportsman, like this like sportsmanship. Like from a young age, I remember so vividly, like if the other team would make an error, and you know, when you're 8 years old, there's errors everywhere. The other team would make an error. He would say, you know, you don't clap for that. You don't make fun of a kid for not being able to make a play. You support your teammates and celebrate when they do something well. And so just those lessons throughout life, man, they've carried a long way.
12: It's clear that the kind of person he was had an impact on you and the kind of teammate that you are, Ian. And we've heard it from so many. Ian Happ is 12th all-time in home runs as a member of the Cubs. He has more homers as a Cub than Alfonso Soriano and Derek Lee and Andre Dawson. It's unbelievable. Is it true that when you cross the plate, that nod where your head is tilted to the side, is that for your dad? Is that true?
10: Yeah.
12: Yeah. I mean, that's beautiful. Now I see some teammates do it back to you. Every time I see it, I think of your dad. So that's really cool that you do that for him.
10: Yeah. One of the most, I've had a couple of special ones, but one of the most special, my first Father's Day.
14: No, take your time. It's okay.
12: It's all right, man.
14: We're here with you.
12: Yeah.
13: All the time you need.
10: Yeah, my first Father's Day at a home in PNC, where I grew up.
12: That's awesome.
10: Yeah, and Riz was on the top step, and the first one to put his arm around me and give me a hug, and kind of knew the significance of it. So, yeah, there's been a couple good ones, and every year when I get 20, it's just a little nod and a thank you for the time and the effort and the encouragement that he gave me all those years. So, yeah, sad that I can't share the journey with him, but I feel like he's with me and has given me incredible life lessons to get to this point.
12: If you've if you're out there and you've enjoyed any Ian Happ home runs, $183 to CubsForACure.com would be one way of honoring his dad, Keith. $183 is the total.
13: Yeah, let's make that happen. Let's raise a ton of money in Keith's memory. You can text CURE26 to 41444. 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And listen, man, you just said he's not out there, for the journey in body, but certainly in spirit, and you honor him. And I try to keep my brother Brad's memory alive, and those memories came pretty fast to you of your dad throwing you BP, I was thinking about the sportsmanship and the honor and all that. That comes from a golf background, right? It's a sport of rules and sportsmanship. So you carry your dad's honor in a lot of ways, and I'm sure this weekend, do you feel like you'll think about it more with all the Cubs are doing this weekend with Cubs for a Cure game on Saturday and everything?
10: Yeah, for sure. I think of it every time I'm out there, but I think it's a little extra when you get to celebrate the lives of the people that you've lost and that have lost the battle with cancer. And I think that, when you go through it and almost everybody has, somebody who's gone through it and seen it. And, so there is, that you relate to the people and the struggle and what everybody's been through. So, I know that it's not easy, and I appreciate, everybody who's understanding and has been through it.
12: Boy, this picture of young Ian Happ on this USGA thing, you got to be like 11 years old. You're adorable in this picture here, Ian. God. My goodness. We got
10: guys, I was a cute kid. I had hair when I was really little. I was a cute kid.
12: Yeah.
13: Well, if you want to know a kid, Ian, who is a cute kid, and he's 6 years old, so I can tell you there are a lot of errors, he will be the one next to me on Saturday at the game in his Cubs Little League jersey. So, you know, I'll bring him over and you can give him some pointers or something, because they do not have much morals or ethics on this field. They're playing on the jungle gym and the slides, and very little baseball is happening in these 6 year old games.
10: I love that. That's pure joy right there.
13: It really is, man. Well, I will see you Saturday. Thank you so much for always sharing your dad's story and being a part of this radiothon every year. People are making donations right now in his honor. So thank you so much for the time, and we'll see you Saturday at the ballpark.
10: Thank you, guys.
12: Thanks, Ian.
13: That's Ian Happ with us on the score.
12: Man, I'm absolutely going to share that article. I got to tweet it, because like all the golf people saying, you didn't know if Keith Happ had shot 71 or 81. He just always had the same demeanor.
14: Yeah, like, that's Ian Happ, the baseball
12: that's
14: player.
12: That's what I'm saying. Yeah. Yes. The quotes are unbelievable.
14: Yeah,
12: so.
14: that's Ian, the baseball player, for sure.
13: We have 6 minutes left. There is a serious amount of urgency here. Ian Happ's 183 for the homers.
12: 183.
13: 23 for Rhino. 45 for Bobby Jenks. And also, come on, we got to move these autographed baseballs. Just a couple left. The $226 donations get you an autographed baseball. 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We need to thank Russ Armstrong, who upped it to 10 grand, and his house from LuxurySedonaRentals.com. That is still available if you call us up at Cubs Fan Services. The number that's been out there, Midwest Refrigeration, Doug and Stacy Meyer, John Gavin, Four Corners that's brought the food. Thank you to Rinaldi's and Benchmark and all the great Four Corners properties. The Four Timers Club. We will let you know if we hit this match on the other side with an updated total as we roll on the Score and the Marquee Network.
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14: Hi, this is Justin Still, and I had a ton of teammates, a ton of friends and family who's, you know, had people they cared about who's battled it. And it just puts a ton of different kinds of troubles in your life that weren't there before, but it just changes people's lives dramatically. And, you know, it's just a uphill battle from the diagnosis. I mean, it's something that's extremely important, and, you know, the Chicago Cubs, you know, definitely show that it's extremely important to them, and it's

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1: 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That's CURE26 to 41444. Or call.
2: All right, just under the wire. We hit the match.
3: Hey, now!
2: How about that? We have some insane donation incentives still available, so I'm gonna still relish in the hitting of the match, because that was one of the bigger hours that we've done.
4: Best relisher I ever.

0: been...
1: You got 16 more hours,
2: yeah,
1: sir.
2: It's been 7 hours.
3: Oh, is that all?
4: It's got 17 more hours.
2: Yeah, seven. It feels like...
1: We were already in the five.
2: Yeah. this hour's already done.
4: Sorry, Michael David Smith's going to do an hour at one.
2: Yeah.
4: Or not Michael David
2: no,
4: Smith.
2: No, just
4: Michael Smith.
2: Just Michael Smith.
1: Damn it!
2: Yeah. Let's
1: Michael
2: see.
1: David Smith might call in, too. He's a Chicago guy.
2: Who knows? Mm-hmm. So, again, thank you last hour to John Gavin, Doug and Stacey Meyer, Four Corners with Rinalis, Russ Armstrong, the Chicago window guy, and Midwest Refrigeration. Of course, every hour there is a sponsor and a match, and we've got Cubs Charities back on board this hour, and our good friends at Edrington, who have been a multi-year supporter of the Radiothon. Sri will be he will be in studio a little bit later on tonight in the 6 o'clock hour, but Edrington's in for this hour. So we got a $20,000 match for our 5 o'clock hour. Rick Sutcliffe's going to join us in about 25 minutes. But boys, we got some time to just hang out, the three of us.
4: Man.
2: Exhale a little bit. And I would really like to think that we can move a lot of big ticket items. You guys want me to start big or small?
1: Let's start small.
2: Let's start small. Okay.
1: Oh, and before you do that, I want to thank someone. I want to show the power of the Radiothon. So I'm sitting in there. I'm sitting in the control studio, and I'm seeing the pledges as they're coming in.
2: Yeah.
1: And I was like, that last name is very – I know that last name. And I'm like, huh. So I texted someone, and I said, hey, do you have a brother named Matthew? Because it's a unique last name. And he goes, oh, yeah. I was like, he donated to the – and he's like, the Cubs for the Cure? I just donated as well. So Nick Ulivieri – who is an incredible photographer.
4: Brilliant photographer.
1: And if you're not following him on Instagram, you're doing yourself a disservice. His brother Matthew donated, and then I got in touch with Nick, and then Nick donated.
2: That's great.
1: And seeing the power of the Radiothon happen that way, like organically, I thought was outstanding. So to Matthew and Nick Ulivieri, thank you very much for your donation.
2: What am I holding in my bag or my hand?
1: You're holding a plain brown paper bag.
4: You're holding a brown paper bag with cash in it, and you didn't just do a drug deal, as far as I know.
2: No, not today. $2,683.83, and the change is literally in here.
4: Wow,
2: in cash. From 23 different Twitch mob members.
4: So come on.
2: They got together. Mario and Hawk came in and dropped it off in person. So this donation is from the Twitch mob.
5: M-O-B.
2: Just a little bit at a time. $100 here. I was told that there were some Cubs Sox bets that were settled that were made for donations.
4: Wow.
2: So $2,683.83 among just 23 normal score. Well, not normal. They're the mob.
4: They're the elite scoreheads.
2: Mm-hmm. But and delivering it in cash in a brown paper bag.
1: I showed Spiegs before the show. Yesterday, I'm on Lower Wacker Drive. It's standstill traffic. Car in front of me. I take a picture. License plate. M-A-H-B. This is one of ours.
2: 100%.
1: This is one of ours.
2: That is 100%. How about this? You guys will like this. Mitch Rosen shared this text from Scott at Wrigley, who works in the suite.
4: Scott is awesome.
2: He's amazing.
4: When me and Christine got married and had our reception there in the suite, Scott was our guy.
2: Yes.
4: He's the best.
2: And Scott, who's a suite attendant at Wrigley Field, just donated $2,400.
4: Wow.
2: Writing, it's not about the money. I've experienced so many great things because of this job that you can't put a dollar sign on, and I include your friendship in that, Mitch, and your son Ben. He and I talk a lot about that at the United Center. Being a fan of you and your station and my favorite baseball team, and then meeting so many of the people directly involved, on-air talent, the actual players, your staff, has made for an incredible 24 seasons. I've met Danny Parkins a few times. He says some very nice things about me. Thank you, Mitch, even though you're a gross White Sox fan.
3: Wow, that is a sweet attendant.
1: He's a very sweet attendant.
2: How long were you sitting on that one from the first time I said
3: it? I was like, thank God Danny didn't say the things about himself. Yeah. I just wanted to get the joke out the entire time.
2: That was well done.
4: Thank God Danny didn't say the things about himself is not a statement that comes out of your mouth.
3: Right. If you donate enough, he will do that.
2: I'm happy to. Thank you.
1: Whatever it takes to get this money.
2: So thank you to the Twitch mob. Thank you to Scott in the suites. Should we try to move some product here?
4: Yeah. Yes. Yeah.
2: Okay.

0: right, so we're going from the
1: we'll go
0: low to high,
1: the lower end items, and these are, you don't have to call anybody. This is just the donation. So just CubsForACure.com, or if you want the link texted right to you, text CURE26 to 41444. We'll send you the link. If you make the next six people who make a $200 donation, we will give you a signed 2016 World Series baseball signed by David Ross. Huh. Pretty cool.
2: That's pretty cool.
0: That's a nice thing to have in your collection.
2: It's a pretty fine podcast host and an excellent dancer.
1: Pretty cool, like, piece of memory. We have six of them. So the next six, those are going to fly. And again, it's $200. You get the autographed baseball, but it's really a $400 donation thanks to Edrington and Cubs Charities. $500, and you guys know this, it looks like we have 10 of them. Pat Hughes' Game 7 scorecard, he will sign it personalized to you.
2: That is a beautiful and very rare, amazing item. He keeps score in a beautiful way.
1: So his scoreboard from the most significant game in Cubs history.
2: It's more
1: in
2: of a
1: your
2: life.
1: Card. What did I say?
2: Scoreboard. it's tough to get that in your house.
1: The shipping costs alone.
2: That's what holds you back.
1: Astronomical.
2: Can you imagine working at the UPS store?
0: We've got 10 of these.
1: It's green.
2: It's gigantic. There's people in it. What are we going to do with these people?
1: Got to poke holes. But anyway, ten people, $500, personalized Pat Hughes Game 7 scorecard.
2: Thank you very nice.
1: Yeah, so $200, David Ross, $500, Pat Hughes. And then Speaks.
2: What?
1: Did you have a good time at the Savannah Bananas?
2: Oh, my God. Like, revelatory experience for a baseball fan to go to a Bananas game and see it. And I was on the south side. It was a phenomenal experience. I can't even imagine what it would feel like at Wrigley Field.
0: A bunch of the Bananas were in our building a few months ago because Wilson is also in our building.
1: Yes.
0: Talked to a bunch of them and the firemen. Like, they were all here, too. So it's become a phenomenon. And considering where baseball might be at the end of this season.
2: Could have a nice year next year.
0: Uh-huh.
2: But this year, they're coming to Wrigley.
1: Not only are they coming to Wrigley, in July, so you know you're going to get good weather, weekends here, July 24th, 25th, and 26th, Wrigley Field. What if I told you?
2: What if I told you?
1: I have row one 1914 club tickets.
2: Oh, my God.
1: This is the hottest. I mean, every place they go, they sell out. Every place they go, these are above face value. These tickets go for an insane amount of money.
0: Speaks robbed a bank to get his.
2: Yeah, he did.
1: They go for an insane amount of money on the second. This is not a cheap ticket. We're not making it cheap because it's not a cheap item. So it's $3,000 for a pair of tickets. So it's $1,500 apiece. But you would pay that plus on the secondary market. But it's a tax-deductible charity donation.
2: And it's for the 1914 club.
0: Which is amazing.
1: So you get the food, the booze, the parking.
2: The row one seat.
1: And row one for the Savannah Bananas at Wrigley Field. And but this one you have to call for, right? Because you have to call 773-388-8270. Because we got two to each game. Mm-hmm. And so you call up Cubs Fan Services, say, I got my 3K for the Savannah Bananas. And right now you could pick your day. You want to go to the Friday? You want to go to the Saturday? You want to go to the Sunday? Those are available for you. 1940. I want those need to go this hour. That's some of those premium prizes we have. Text a friend, get it together. The money, the gift. It could be a Christmas gift, a birthday gift, a graduation gift. Do it for yourself. $3,000. 773-388-8270. You mentioned 1914 club tickets. Would you guys like some 1914 club tickets?
0: Of course they would. Because wait. Explain to them why they would, Danny.
1: Well, these are our premium seats, premium tickets. 100% goes to cancer research. And I have tickets. I mean, arguably the biggest games left on the Cubs schedule. What about the Yankees at Wrigley Field? Would you be interested in sitting 1914?
2: Amazing.
1: For Cubs Yankees? I got four of them for 3K. So two for Savannah Bananas, but you get four tickets in 1914 for Cubs Yankees. What about Cubs Cardinals? Those big games?
0: This year in particular, they could be big games.
2: I'm refusing to admit that they might be good, but that might change soon.
1: Well, you can go to the Cubs Cardinals game on August 16th in the 1914 club, so heat of the pennant race, or on a little holiday I like to call the 4th of July. 4th of July at Wrigley Field in the 1914 club against the Cardinals. Yeah. You've heard of the 4th of July, yes?
2: I got to say, you're not the only one who likes to call it that.
1: I didn't say I was the only
2: one. No, but you said I like to call it the 4th of July.
0: Most people call it July 4th.
1: Yeah, exactly.
0: Danny is a trailblazer.
1: I call it 4th of July. So we had four to the Cardinals, four to the Yankees, four to the Blue Jays on Saturday in June.
2: These are all 1914 club seats?
1: All 1914 club seats. Folks. I know people. 773-388-8270. 773-388-8270. Check your calendar. Get your people in a row. Make your donation. Go see the Savannah Bananas. Go see these premium games. Mm. Go to the 1914 club. And I got more. We got more.
2: It's unbelievable. I thought Anthony Rizzo was really amazing earlier in the show, talking about John Lester, Jameson Taillon earlier in the day, all the ball players who survived cancer. And I don't know about you, Lawrence. I started thinking about it. Mike Lowell, Eric Davis, Andres Galarraga, like a lot of the ball players of our youth who dealt with it, Dave Dravecki. Right. And then I started thinking about John Kruk, and it gave me an opportunity to share this. Did you know that John Kruk was hit in the testicles by a teammate's errant throw? And he was worried, and so he went to the hospital, and that's what led to the discovery of his testicular cancer.
0: Wow.
2: Without the errant throw by a teammate, John Kruk would not have had his testicular cancer discovered, and who knows what would have happened.
0: I didn't know that.
1: I had no idea.
2: That's why I wanted to share. Now,
1: there's a lot of stories like that, though. Like, just like listen to your body. You feel like something's a little off. Don't delay it. I don't know if you guys heard. The second segment of the show, this woman, Shira Bowler, she wrote this book, One Scan Saved My Life, How One Woman's Journey Through Lung Cancer is going to Save Lives. She ran. She was like 6 miles. Like a day type of runner, right? In excellent shape. Did one of those like preventative scans to just like get like a baseline. They're like, we see a little thing on your lung, but it's probably fine. And they're like, I don't know. Further testing, lung cancer. Man. Totally healthy person, career non-smoker. If you find lung cancer stage one, 90%+ cure rate. Any stage after that can drop into the single digits. So it's just like, early detection, listening to your body, one little thing is wrong. Jameson Taillon was talking about that earlier. It's just that's one of the messages from this thing that comes up, no matter what type of cancer you're talking about. Early detection matters. Our friend Doug Meyer, prostate cancer treatment.
2: Yes.
1: Like, take the blood test. And when this, it's honestly like my biggest hope in the glioblastoma brain cancer space is like, that was a death sentence decades ago, you know, 30 years ago. Now, got a blood test, there is screening. And there can be a very high survival rate because it is much, much, much easier to detect. And that is purely a product of science and research, which is what we're doing here.
2: And that's the thing I can't stop thinking about. You know, I was talking to Connor O'Donnell during the break, our beloved governor of the Twitch mob, who lost his daughter 3 years ago. And he, all these stories, the incredible Michael Smith story, the Ian Happ stories about his father, are taking Connor to those moments with his beautiful daughter. And it's taking me to moments with my mom, who died when she was 62 of pancreatic cancer in 1997. 62, man.
1: It's too young.
2: Oh, and my mother, if she were sick now, I've been told by friends at the National Pancreas Foundation, where I do some work, that she would have not just lived longer, but probably would have survived, been able to defeat it, the version of pancreatic cancer that she had. So when you think about stuff like that, the donations that we're making today that you might make right now today to Cure 26 to 41444 or go to CubsForACure.com, the donations you're making will help keep people's parents alive longer. So do that. I'll be donating this hour in honor of my mother, Regina Spiegel.
0: To continue the conversation about the screening stuff, like I have Crohn's disease. So for the last, 30-something years, I have been getting a cancer screening every year. I get a colonoscopy every year. Mine's coming up in August. And I know that when people hear that, I know that Sut is going to talk a little bit about it too. When people hear that, they get terrified. And it's not that bad. Like the concept of the colonoscopy is way easier, is way harder than the actual colonoscopy.
1: Sure.
0: You barely even remember it. The cleaning out process is a thing, but I always like to say you should just go do it. If your doctor recommends it, or if you're over 45, which I think the guideline has moved back towards 45 now, talk to your doctor and say, hey, is it time for me to get screened? And now there's all sorts of ways. And the thing about that, the colonoscopy, is that it's both diagnostic and preventative. If there's a polyp, in most cases, they can take the polyp out during the exam. And so there's no reason to not go get your screening if you're within the window, or if you have a gastro doctor that says, yeah, it's probably time that we take a look and see what's going on.
1: Man, that's the power of science. You got to be proactive about it. And we need to hit this match this hour from Edrington, the spirit of giving more and giving back to the community, and Cubs Charities. Those big ticket items, you want to go see the Savannah Bananas, Cubs Yankees, Cubs Blue Jays, Cubs Cardinals, the other Cubs Cardinals game. We also have Cubs Twins, July 19th. We have 1914 Club. We have Cubs Padres, June 30th, 1914 Club. I should also mention this. Our good friends at Paul Klein Travel got the Four Seasons. You might have heard of that.
2: It's a fine hotel.
1: On board to do a little package.
2: It's a little hotel Danny likes to call the Four Seasons.
1: I like to call the Four Seasons.
0: Seasons of the Four.
1: A couple weeks after the 4th, a little holiday I like to call the 4th of July.
2: Yeah.
1: You can stay at the Four Seasons on July 19th. 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
2: Come on.
1: How about that for a little bit of it?
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1: Yeah, put those together. And also, Four Seasons Day on September 3rd. 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
2: Call your rich uncle.
1: It's a great guy to call.
2: Yeah, call your rich uncle or a guy named Rich Uncle if you know one. But I mean,
0: down the hall.
2: He does. Rich Uncle.
1: He's good.
2: He's really good.
1: He's good.
2: Or call your friend who's got some dollars and tell him, look, this is going to go to a good cause, and then we can go to the game together.
1: Yeah, that's a great point.
2: I know.
1: And text. 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We all have one, right?
0: Yes. It's
1: one of the coolest pieces of memorabilia. Brilliant.
0: And the fact that he is going to sign it for you.
1: Right, to Matt, to Lawrence, to whomever. And it's That is not the type of thing you can buy.
0: That's a unique experience that you get here at the Radiothon.
1: You cannot buy those anywhere. He only does it for us for things that you can donate to. So he helps us raise money for charity with that. So $500. Those should fly off this hour. We got 10 of them this hour. So just text in or just go to CubsForACure.com. That's the easiest way to do it.
2: And also, if you you can co-host an hour of Hit and Run. I think one of them went.
1: Yes.
2: Is the other one still available?
1: One of them is still available. $1,000. You got to call for that. 773-388-8270. 773-388-8270. All the time Spiegs makes bad baseball points.
2: Yes.
0: You can be right there to refute it.
2: You can refute it directly.
1: Or you can talk football.
2: Yeah, but no, you can't. But 1 hour of baseball conversation that you get to drive on Hit and Run. So call the number 773-388-8270.
1: So the prizes are unbelievable. Get your money together. Lower end in terms of cost, but also, you're like, hey, $200 is a ton of money. Of course it is.
0: Whatever you got.
1: Whatever you can do, $5, $10, $23 for Rhino, $19 for Troy Murray. We were saying, $67 for Terry Bors.
0: $93 for Terry Hemmer.
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0: $93 for Lynn.
1: $93 for Lynn. I do this in honor of my brother, Brad, Emma, the softball player, who's 13 years old.
2: 11 or 111 for Emma.
1: Her story was amazing.
2: $62 if you want to do it for Regina Spiegel, $62.
1: There you go. So many different ways that you can donate. Any amount matters, so we really really appreciate it. We are...
0: We're getting ready to go over $300,000.
1: 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And Rhino, of course. We're doing this for Rhino as well. 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
27: Wemby was tamed last night and withered down the stretch as he scored just 21, while SGA popped for 30 to go with 9 assists. And now people want to cry about Wemby getting fouled by Hartenstein and the refs not calling it. Take a look at how Castle was manhandling SGA, constantly grabbing his jersey. This is playoff basketball. The Thunder answered the bell last night. We've got ourselves an all-time series. Stop whining about the refs. I'm Pat Boyle.
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1: Sut, thank you so much for the time, sir, in honor of Ryan Sandberg. 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
1: Thrilled to have Rick Sutcliffe back with us, and also thrilled to announce we just crossed $300,000.
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1: Been on the air since 10 a.m. to carry the one. 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We have a hour for hour match from Cubs Charities in Edrington of 20K. So if you get, if we can raise that amount of money, they will double it this hour. So 5 becomes 10, 100 becomes 20, 1,000 becomes 2,000. And go to, this is the simplest way to do it, prizes.cubsforacure.com and see what we got. Because then if you wanted Savannah Bananas tickets, 1914 Club tickets, hotels, concerts, memorabilia.
0: You can look around and be like, hey, this matches me and this is what I want to donate.
1: 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But joining us now, he was on the Radiothon, as you just heard last year, Rick Sutcliffe back with us on the Cubs for a Cure Radiothon on The Score. Sut, how you doing, man?
29: Man, I'm doing well. I want to say hello to all of you guys to begin with, but literally, Danny, I gotta tell you a quick story. I want to start out with saying thank you. Thank you for what you're doing here. A lot of people out there know, maybe half of them don't, that back in 2008, I got diagnosed with colorectal cancer. I had to go through chemo. I had to go through radiation. I wore an ileostomy bag. I wore it out for one of the game one or game two of the playoff games to throw out the first pitch because that was I was told to stay positive and set goals. And anyway, I went out there. I threw out the first pitch. I bounced it, but Kerry Wood picked it. And, you know, I don't think anybody knew that I didn't get it there. But I got to tell you what's changed. And obviously, I want to talk about Rhino at some point. But a week ago, Danny, I had a colonoscopy. I have to get them every 3 years. I had to get them every 6 months after all that I went through. But the research and the improvement in a colonoscopy now compared to what I did it, I don't know what, 18 years ago, is unbelievable. It's not a big deal now. And back then, literally, it was like 12 hours of just being miserable. And Danny, this all comes from this research and the money that you're helping create. And I know people all around the world are doing that, but I'm just telling you, it's working. And the first thing I wanted to start out with was thank you.
1: Listen, thank you for saying that. And we're trying to raise money. It goes to research. We were talking about it earlier. Prostate cancer used to be a death sentence. Now there's a blood test for screening.
0: And like, Sud, I was telling – it's Lawrence. And I was telling the guys about the fact that I have Crohn's disease, so I have a colonoscopy every year. And the point that you make about the advancements in it is so important for people to understand, like understand that it's not just diagnostic, that it can be preventative, that they take polyps out. Like if they see something, they go, you know what? We just want to make sure and we can do the biopsy on it, but we could also just get it out of there. And knowing that, like it being such an important test for everyone to get. And it being easy once you're done clearing yourself out, it's a nap, and you're good to go. You won't even remember that it happened.
29: Lawrence, I'll tell you a quick story. I told Keith Moreland back in the day when I got diagnosed, I go, if you don't go get tested, the first time I see you, I'm going to hit you in the mouth. And he knew I was serious, and he went and got tested. He had 11 polyps, but you know what? They were all clean. Had he let him sit there for a while, he wouldn't be here now. But he went and got him cleaned out. And, I mean, there's thousands of people that have heard my story. There's millions of people that know it's important, man. I mean, early when you find out early that you got it, you got a chance to live. And, I mean, my doctor told me, I was 52, and she said, there's no reason you're not doing everything you're doing now at 85. And, you know, that's my goal. I'm about a month away from being 70, so I'm hoping to get to 85. We'll see what happens.
2: Rick Sutcliffe, you don't look a day over 69. Not one day over that. It's Speaks here, Speaks and Lawrence, and we talked to you when you were out in Mesa with your grandkids, like showing them all around Cubs camp. This is like you might not have had these years if it had not been for the doctors that took care of you and the kind of money we're raising for cancer research. You might not have had these years, Sut. It's beautiful.
29: You're 1,000% correct. And I mean, it just keeps getting better, and everybody's going like, well, when's cancer going to go away? I mean, because of you guys and other people doing this, I mean, we just keep getting closer and closer. And so, hey, Danny, you got 1 minute for a funny story?
1: Sut, you're the star of the show. Of course I want to hear a funny story.
0: Take as much time as you need.
1: Yeah.
29: People
1: can keep donating while you're telling the story at CubsForACure.com. Go ahead.
29: I once described Bill Murray as the real star. We were at Mark Grace's celebrity tournament, and I go, for those of you who don't believe me that Bill Murray's a star, if you look in the dictionary, one of the definitions of the word star is a self-contained mass of gas.
1: That's well done.
29: That is... And we couldn't get Bill to come up to do the auction, but that was all he needed to hear. I got to tell you a story, though. I know how close you guys are with Craig Council. I absolutely love him to death. You know, the first year was kind of awkward. I didn't know what was going on, but, you know, neither did he. Like, and this past year and this spring training was incredible. And I got to go back. You know, we lost We lost Rhino, okay? And I get a call from Margaret, his wife, and she goes, Rick, we got the word. I mean, it's over. And she goes, I had him make a bucket list out. And the first thing he mentioned on the list was he wanted to put the uniform back on. And I knew what she meant. I knew he was going to show up in spring training at some point. And he walks in one day, and we're all in the room, all the coaches, 30 people, Craig's there and everything, and he introduces Rhino and a standing ovation and blah, blah, blah. And Rhino goes, hold on. And he says, I'm not here for that. He goes, what I'm here for is to save you coaches and help you to do your job. And everybody's like, what's he talking about? He goes, because I know what it's like. He goes, Sut's going to get you cornered, okay? And he's going to start talking about how great he used to be. I'm telling you, hey, Danny, and I'm telling you, nobody laughed harder than Council did, right? I mean, he loves
1: he knew you.
29: People ragging on me. I bring Bill Murray. I bring Charles Barkley. I bring everybody to spring training. I mean, he's tired of my crap. But anyway, Brandon goes, I know what it's going to be like. He's going to get you trapped. And he goes, when he gets you trapped and you can't do your job, he goes, and I don't know where this came from. I really don't. He goes, if you just say the word Bobcat, he goes, I'll come over and I'll get him away from you. I'll help you. I'll help you do that. And he goes, if it's really bad, and I never heard Rhino say this word. I rode the ballpark with him for 8 years. You guys know that.
2: Yep.
29: He says, if it's really bad, just say effing Bobcat. And he goes, I'll come running and help you. I'm telling you, the room erupted like you guys are. But nobody laughed harder than Council, right? Nobody. Everybody's roaring about it. And so Craig looks at me and he goes, what do you got? And Danny, as you guys know, Steve, Lauren, sometimes you just got to wear it. You just got to let it go, right? You got to let it breathe and everything. So I did. So I don't say nothing. So the next day we're back there. Rhino's there. The end of the meeting and everything, Craig goes, Rhino, you got anything? He goes, no. He said, I'm still trying to help the coaches do their job. Craig starts laughing again, and I raise my hand. I go, Craig, I got something. And he's Philly, right?
2: Yeah.
29: I like that. So Mr. Council, who's been laughing so much, I said, Craig, when he says a conversation about when he used to manage, that's when you need to F and run, okay? You need to run and get out of there. And I go, because, Craig, I looked it up. I said, the only winning percentage lower than Ryan Sandberg as a manager, Craig, was your slugging percentage as a player.
0: Oh. I bet he was yelling Bobcat.
1: Yeah, Bobcat.
29: Hey, and I told the coaches in that room, they didn't laugh like they should have. I go, let me tell you something. I can get rid of you as quick as he can around here, okay?
1: You're a powerful man in these parts.
29: The room erupted, and, you know, we all loved on Rhino. And anyway, you know, the number one thing he wanted to do, he was able to do. And, you know, he was told to begin with, you know, he wasn't going to be around that long. And I think it was at least twice as long as they originally diagnosed. And, I mean, seriously, Danny, it comes back. So you guys donating all your time and resources to make this happen.
1: Listen, I mean, Rhino is a huge part of this. His jersey hangs here on the wall as we broadcast. People are making $23 donations for him. You know, he announced that he was cancer-free.
0: Yeah, we were in the room together on that one.
1: Yep, and shared that news 2 radiothons ago, and then he didn't make it to last year's radiothon, which shows how quickly it can go. He passed away right before, basically, we came on the air. We started last year's radiothon with Crane Kenny's letter to the whole organization about Rhino's passing. So it's life is fragile, and I know you guys cherished your friendship, and so Rhino is a central character for this weekend at Wrigley Field, Sut, and we're doing this. I do it for my brother Brad. We do it for Rhino. We do it for Troy Murray. We do it for Bobby Jenks. We do it for you as a cancer survivor. You know, we do it for everybody who has been touched by this disease. So thank you so much for the time. Thank you for the laughs. Thank you for your generosity. And we really, really appreciate you giving it to us again for the Cubs for a Cure Radiothon, sir.
29: You'll be getting a donation shortly after I hang up. And I just thank you guys. I thank you for the time and the effort and putting it all together. And once again, the Cub fans just continue to come through when we need them.
1: Cubs fans are the best. We are at we're over $300,000, and it's inching up every minute. And we're doing matches the rest of the way, so people's donations will at least get doubled. So thank you, Sut. You're a good man, and we appreciate whatever donation you can give.
29: Anything, anytime. You know that.
1: Thank you, buddy. I appreciate you.
2: Rick Sutcliffe. Rick Sutcliffe right there does some games often when the Cubs go west. I wonder if Sut will be doing some more. Tends to break some news when he does that, as well as he did on this show, the Steve and Lawrence show.
1: It's a popular show.
2: Yeah, it is.
1: You guys are good.
0: Danny, that moment, like I think about that a lot too. Like being in here with Rhino.
1: It was an all-timer, man.
0: Yeah. And you know, Rhino was never really a guy that emoted. Like, he that wasn't his brand as a player. And we saw a little bit of that come out a little bit more as he was managing, and a little bit more in him being in there kind of holding on to this secret that he had when he came into the studio with us. And then not really being able to talk as he's sharing it. With me, you, and Layla, it was him and Carlton Fisk. Like, those were my two guys growing up, the two guys that I wanted to be as a player. And so growing up, like, and working in this business and seeing Rhino, he was a Superman. And then to share that moment of joy with him was beautiful. And then last year's Radiothon ends up being heartbreaking because of it, because of how vivid, how important of a moment for the Radiothon overall that Rhino telling you about his clean scans was. And then to have to kick it off with the sad news that he had passed away was difficult, to say the least.
1: Yeah, no, we you know, obviously wildly unfortunate timing. But he was a larger-than-life figure for a ton of people. And, yeah, that moment that he shared with us in the studio, but he shared with Chicago through us. He shared with everybody because he knew how much Cubs fans were in his corner. And he always wanted to talk to Cubs fans. So, again, get those $23 donations in for Rhino. Hopefully, I'm hoping that at the end of this thing, the number that was donated the most. Yes, we love the big donations. We've got the multi-$1,000 donations, and those are amazing. But get those $23 donations in there for Rhino.
2: Let me just make an appeal for the big donations, though, if
1: please.
2: You would.
1: Yeah, please.
2: Afternoons are where the big fish swim, okay? And right now, you're listening to three afternoon hosts on the score here.
1: Yeah, that's
2: you know,
1: true.
2: It's a rare convergence of the three of us right here. This is pretty darn cool, this Parkins and Spiegel and Holmes and Spiegel and Parkins and Lawrence and Spiegel and Holmes. And
1: it rolls right off the tongue.
2: Yeah, thank you.
1: It's like Raheemy, Harrison, Grody. What?
2: Right. But so, like, if you happen to be one of those listeners who's got access to big piles of money, you should go to prizes.cubsforacure.com. Some of these things are unbelievable. That when the Tigers come to visit the Cubs at Wrigley, you get two tickets to a Cubs-Tigers game and a booth visit to meet Jason Benetti.
1: And get to go on the field for batting practice.
2: $2,000.
0: Which is amazing. Like, it'll change. If you've never done batting practice,
2: dude,
0: and we're lucky, we do this for a living. We can go whenever we want. But for the average fan, if you've never been on the field for batting practice, it's an amazing experience.
2: And maybe you love Benetti, so $2,000. There's multiple VIP meet and greets with different Cubs players. Here's one with Matt Shaw. Here's one with Jameson Taillon. One with Miguel Amaya, where you get tickets to the game, pregame meet and greet, and with the player and with Odyssey talent. Those are available too for $2,500.
1: Yeah, and that's the booth visit. So that's not just Odyssey talent. You get to go into the broadcast booth and meet Pat Hughes and Ron Coomer.
0: And Zach Zaidman.
1: And take a picture from that
2: and
1: booth.
2: And Paul Zarang.
0: Zinni, my youth!
1: How amazing would it be?
2: Yeah.
1: Is if when we do the data collection, which we do the audit after every radiothon. If we traded like, Paul Zerang, and it was like,
2: that's the big draw.
1: They just all flew off the show.
2: It should be.
1: It should be.
2: One of the flying Zerang brothers of engineering fame.
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2: They were. They still are.
1: Prizes.cubsforacure.com.
2: So that's a booth visit. You get to see what life is like up there. It's an incredible experience.
1: Tickets to the game, meet the player, and meet Pat Hughes and Ron Coomer and go to the booth. So yeah, big ticket.
2: Fish.
1: Big ticket items. Spiegs is, he wants to beat Morning Drive. He's competitive. I love that about him.
0: You captains of industry that listen to us on your drive home. Let's go.
1: Let's do it. 773-388-8270. 100% goes to research. Got a $20,000 match this hour that we need to hit. It's Cubs for a Cure on the Score and Marquee.
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2: It has been a pleasure and an honor to support this endeavor for a few years now, and I'm great that Lawrence and I could be here and help you along for these 4 hours, my dude. Keep rolling.
1: You guys are great. Congratulations, by the way, on number one.
2: Thank you.
1: You guys are amazing.
2: I didn't think you noticed. I didn't think anybody noticed.
1: You didn't think anybody had noticed?
2: Not everybody did. No caffeine? No caffeine still for you?
1: There might be a Red Bull or two in my future late night.
2: Okay.
1: But yeah, I'll be okay.
2: All right.
1: I think. I don't know.
2: Life has evolved.
1: Adrenaline. We'll see how it goes, but still no coffee. But
2: Shree brought booze. What could go wrong?
1: Dude.
0: I know. And he brings the best.
2: The best!
1: I know.
2: It's the greatest McAllen that nobody's ever seen.
1: Yeah, I know.
0: Irresistible.
2: Yeah.
1: I'm probably going to do it. I mean, well, listen, Edrington just put up 10K for this hour. We hit that. Guys, it's the least I could do.
2: You can't afford not to
1: broadcast the next 16 hours with, like, at least a slight buzz. It's what Brad would have wanted. We're at $334,000. Let's go, Mob. Let's go, Scorehead. Let's go for Rhino, for Brad, for Bramer, for Murray, for Jenks, for anyone in your family. Let's get this going. Let's get to 1,000 donors. Let's get a big number on the board here. 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Mark Grody for the next 6 hours.
2: Yeah.
1: Yeah.
2: That's awesome.
1: It gets weird.
0: Well, he's doing like his ode to Grobber in there too.
1: Yeah, yeah. It gets weird.
2: With all due respect to Grody, it starts weird.
1: That's true. Thank you guys so much. Thanks to Marquee.
0: Thank you.
1: Thanks to the Cubs. We'll keep it going here on Cubs for a Cure.
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9: 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Certainly, we miss Brad.
10: Hey, dear friends, Brad here. I love all of you. Thank you for respecting the journey. Peace and love.
11: In honor of Lynn Bramer and a number of other friends of ours that we've lost.
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0: time. Like every year that you've been doing this, I've been fortunate enough to work alongside of you in various evening and or overnight day parts here. And you seem at this point to be as good as you've ever been in any of these.
1: Better.
0: Yeah, I would say even better.
1: Yeah, that's what I was going to say.
0: And you sound great. I was just I have just come from Bears. I was at Bears.
1: Oh, wow. You got a long day today.
0: I mean, the assistants were talking today. You can't pass that.
1: You can't miss an assistant.
0: I mean, Dan Roschar was talking today, okay?
1: I'm so jealous of you and your
0: career. Antoine Randall L., my goodness. So I'm actually literally happy to have made it back here in time because there were some moments where it didn't look like it, but obviously I was listening to you on the drive home, as many are right now. Traffic is heavy today.
1: Good.
0: In Chicago, and I was moved listening to Ian Happ. I did not know that about Ian Happ and what he shared about his father and what he does after the home runs, and he was breaking up live on the radio, and I was sort of along with him.
1: Yeah, it was a powerful moment, and we've hit all of our matches, and I don't intend for that to stop in the overnight hours. We're at $342,000. Pretty good, 100%
0: nice.
1: Going to cancer. So we want, not going, it doesn't go to cancer. That would be ridiculous. It goes to cancer research. And this hour is no different. We have Rush University on board with a big dollar for dollar match. And we're going to have a doctor on in just a couple of minutes to talk about the great things that they do at Rush. 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What you got to do is you got to talk to your significant other. You're driving home. You got to have dinner, put the kids to bed, and be like, all right, let's go to prizes.cubsforacure.com and see what we want to do. Do we want to go to St. Louis next Friday for Cubs Cardinals and sit in the premium seats and go to the Jordan Davis concert after? Do we want to do the meet and greet and meet Cabrera or Tyone or any of the number of players who have not been claimed yet? 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I can get an updated list on that in just a second. 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A lot of options out there for you. But again, we have to hit our match this hour from Rush University. So joining us now on the Cubs for a Cure Radiothon is Dr. O'Toole, the chair of the Department of Neurosurgery at Rush. And Dr. O'Toole, thank you so much for joining us on the Cubs for a Cure Radiothon. We have raised $342,000 for cancer research at this point. Sir, how are you this evening?
2: Great, Danny. Thanks for having me.
1: We very much appreciate it. And, you know, we want you to talk, and we really appreciate Rush being a sponsor, and Brain Up has done great work, and Brain Up is the recipient of this. But can you just talk to us about the care that people can get, like what makes Rush University Medical Center, you know, a national leader in the neuroscience and neurosurgical care space?
2: Absolutely. And let me just lead off, Danny, by thanking you and the folks at the SCORE and the Cubs organization for really doing all this work to raise awareness and support for cancer patients and cancer research. So it means a lot to those of us who take care of these folks every day.
1: Well, listen, I do it in honor of my brother Brad, and you know, as I learned about what goes on in this world, you know, it's kind of my way of honoring him. So it is my honor, no thanks required. You are making a difference in massive ways. So thank you for the time.
2: That's great. Well, I think, you know, I my sort of goal here is to highlight the kind of work that we're doing at Rush and the care that we're providing for our patients. I mean, I think most folks know at this point that

0: Rush is top ranked in the nation here for general care and in neurosurgery and neurology services. We're number one in Illinois, number five in the nation. So we really put a lot of emphasis on providing the highest quality of care and getting our folks the best outcomes they possibly can. And, you know, what makes us unique is I think in many respects we handle some of the toughest, most complex cases and do so in a way that reflects our commitment to providing the highest level of clinical care and providing our patients access to the newest and most groundbreaking technologies and treatments.
1: So, you know, without getting too scientific, because this is a sports radio audience, and I include myself in this, we're normally talking about Caleb Williams' completion percentage and the bullpen. Like, when you talk about innovative options that are not widely available, like, that's an incredible thing, and we have amazing medical resources here in the Chicagoland area. Like, what are you talking about?
0: Yeah, I think when you think about patients with brain tumors, you're really thinking about three buckets of care. We're thinking about patients who need surgery, those that need radiation, and those that may need chemotherapy or other medical, you know, treatments like that. And all of those arenas, we're doing something special. On the surgery end, certainly my partners are working on unique aspects of mapping the brains. So when we take out brain tumors, it's, we preserve neurological function. We're using special kind of laser therapies to remove these tumors. Our radiation oncology colleagues using very innovative ways of delivering radiation in focused ways that preserve normal structures, and even using intraoperative radiation where we can radiate the tumor in the operating suite itself, which is fairly incredible. And then lastly, our medical colleagues and our neuro-oncologists are bringing in the most up-to-date protocols and research trials in coordination with our partners at MD Anderson to provide the most up-to-date treatments for patients.
1: It's incredible work, and as you consider giving during this hour of the Radiothon, we thank Rush University Medical Center for making it possible by supporting science, collaboration, and hope for patients facing brain tumors right here in Chicagoland. We have to hit their dollar-for-dollar match this hour, so your 5 becomes 10, your 50 becomes 100, your 200 becomes 400, 1,000 becomes 2,000, all thanks to Rush. So, you know, I'm on the board of directors at BrainUp. We raise money, and we fund clinical trials, and we fund basic science to study these brain tumors and to study the brain and to figure out how to get medicine into the brain and break the blood-brain barrier and all those sorts of things. Sorry for the lack of technical term there, but like private philanthropy, can you speak to kind of the value if people are thinking, like, why is this a worthwhile cause and what the private philanthropy can do for people like you at Rush?
0: Yeah, I mean, research funding for the kind of work we're interested in comes from many sources. I think folks are familiar with federal government funding, and there's obviously industry funding, pharmaceutical trials, device trials, but foundations and private organizations like BrainUp actually play a very critical role in advancing research, particularly research at its early stages. You know, organizations like BrainUp are very agile, and they can quickly adapt to what they see as the most important initiatives and research trials that can, as Dan and Meg like to say, move the needle on these kind of issues. And I think what's really important about BrainUp in particular is their emphasis on local work and their support of Chicago-based initiatives and working with the Chicago academic community to advance this, so it brings it close to home. And those kinds of things make BrainUp and organizations like that so unique and so special.
1: Listen, and we're very proud of our relationship with Rush. And, you know, it's also, you know, there's a very... It's such a scary diagnosis, and you get these, and people don't know what to do. We had people from the Brain Tumor Network on, which is an amazing, you know, free service for people, and with the Sontag Foundation, and they made a very generous donation earlier in this broadcast. But you're also someone who I know encourages patients to seek second opinions and really kind of consider all of their options when it comes to a brain tumor diagnosis.
0: Yeah, that's true. And I think, you know, I was fortunate enough to catch Michael Smith's conversation with you guys earlier. And I think, you know, those kinds of stories are telling in terms of the impact these diagnoses can have, not just on the patient, but on their family. And oftentimes when you get this diagnosis, it's completely overwhelming. A lot of time has to be invested in education and providing information to patients. And to be fair, I think, you know, all of us kind of speak a little bit of different languages when it comes to relating this type of information to patients. So I think it's important that patients are presented with options and information in a way that resonates with their viewpoints and their wishes. And, you know, the reason for second opinions is not just to hear about different treatments, but to hear that the provider is hearing them and understands what their goals are in the treatment for all of this. So this is something that I think is critical, and I think what we do here at Rush is really emphasize that sort of holistic view to the patient and why we're so successful at when patients come to see us, they decide to stay with us to get their care.
1: Well, Dr. O'Toole, you're the chair of the Department of Neurosurgery at Rush. You're a friend of Brain Up, and we really appreciate you and your organization's support of this event, the Dollar for Dollar Match, and all of the great work you do here in the Chicagoland area. Thank you so much for the time this evening.
0: Thank you. Appreciate it.
1: Thank you. That's Dr. Ryan O'Toole. We need to make sure that Rush has to pay that full amount. We got to raise that money, keep it right here in Chicagoland, and it's going to be the type of thing that makes a tremendous, tremendous difference. So we appreciate Rush. And I got to say, like, as this thing grows, man, Rush, Loyola University of Chicago, all look at this radiothon and this broadcast and Brain Up as, like, we want to advertise, market, but also get involved because that the organization, they co-sign it. And then we do a ton with Northwestern and the Malnati Brain Tumor Institute. And then the Brain Tumor Network come on. So, like, this thing is growing year over year. And people, I can speak to it, like, in the cancer world are taking note of this thing. And it's pretty cool, all that, the people that are coming on board.
2: I mean, it's amazing. And it
1: brain surgeons, man.
2: Yeah.
1: It's literally brain surgery.
2: Right.
1: It's literally brain surgery.
2: Right. There's ain't no joke, folks. We're not making the brain surgery joke. We got rocket scientists around here. We've got brain surgeons. We don't do those kind of jokes. But no, the hospital community in Chicago is just absolutely amazing and hyper-talented. You know that for, you know, intimately, Danny. So it's great that they come together for something like this, and what they're doing is just absolutely aces.
1: Yeah, we try. So let's get those Cubs tickets moving. 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We'll send you two tickets to a Cubs game. It's a tax write-off, and boom, it gets doubled thanks to Rush University. Those should be flying off the shelves. You know, we're not non-club tickets, but good tickets to a game. You're going to work it out with the Cubs in terms of the mutually agreed upon date, but you get Cubs tickets and, you know, CubsForACure.com. What more can you want? I got to be honest with you. On behalf of my wife, I'm personally offended that this hasn't moved yet. $1,500, dinner for four, RPM seafood, and the sommelier experience.
2: Oh.
1: It's her favorite restaurant in the city. It's in my top three or four. It is an amazing. You go right there on the river. Beautiful summer night. They didn't like blackout weekends. They're not going to make you do like a Tuesday night at 10 p.m. Like, there's very little restrictions. You just can't go on like Valentine's Day. But like, if you wanted to have a nice date night on a weekend, no problem. They'll work it out with my guy Chef Bob over there, and it's a Bob at RPM Seafood. 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Big Cat, Barstool Big Cat got at me like just a couple days ago, and he was like, hey, bring someone by to the Barstool offices. Well, he can hang out with us for the day. I'll give him the full tour. He can have lunch with us. He can watch us do the YouTube show, their two-hour daily live broadcast from the Chicago offices. And Big Cat's going to make it worth your while. And you'll never know who you're going to see over there in
2: That's
1: a
2: great.
1: Day at the Barstool. That's 25. You know you've got a stoolie in your life, like a high school graduation gift, a college graduation gift. What am I going to give that kid?
2: Yeah.
1: $2,500 they get to spend a day. Maybe. At Barstool, and maybe they're entertaining enough. Maybe they get hired.
2: Maybe. I mean, one of them co-hosted here, I heard once.
1: What was his name? I don't even
2: Ed.
1: Know.
2: Eddie.
1: I'm kidding. Okay. I remember. 773-388-8270. And then this is gonna go so fast, but we got one of them. 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It's underpriced.
3: It really is.
1: It's underpriced.
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1: It's Bo Jackson.
2: He knows.
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2: Mm-hmm.
1: I've never drank during it.
2: Whoa, it's happening?
1: I've been told that might be about to change, and all it took was someone putting up 10K.
2: So, okay.
1: I got to be honest.
2: And who better to be the designated driver than your boy? You know,
1: that's right?
2: Isn't that perfect?
1: Oh, do I feel bad about this?
2: No, not at all.
1: For a half second, I didn't.
2: This is a guy who wouldn't let me buy him alcohol when we went to see
1: you. I got you those comedy tickets.
2: That was very nice of you, Danny, but unnecessary. Do your thing, though. You have a 24-hour show to do here.
1: I'll take a sip or two.
2: Okay.
1: It's the Cubs for a Cure Radiothon on the Score. 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
2: Right. 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
1: Yeah. 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
2: He's back.
1: Let's get the Chicago Stars involved. 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You're a soccer fan, $500, four tickets. 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Now, how about this? 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And again, we have the $1,400 price point, $900 price point, $1,500 price point, and $800 price point for tickets to see Cubs Cardinals in St. Louis, some of the best seats in the house. We got seats by the dugout. We got seats right at third base. We got some row A seats. We got some row F seats. We got more row A seats. And then there's a Jordan Davis concert after the game. So you get to, you drive to St. Louis, you go to a game, you go to a concert, and then I would recommend driving right back so that you don't have to stay in St. Louis.
0: Get out.
1: That would be my recommendation. But if you but if you want to stay in St. Louis, that's up to you. But we got to do a complete takeover, move all that. That's next Friday. So you got to be willing to do the road trip next Friday. Call up 773-388-8270. Sri Rao from Edrington, our friend. How are you, sir?
0: I am doing well. I'm happy to see you in Chicago.
1: I'm happy to be in Chicago. I'm going to not take it personal that you didn't see me when you were in New York. I'm going to get over it. but we hit your match from Edrington
0: last hour.
1: We crushed it. We crushed it. We are at $349,000. So let's get those donations. Just a couple $23 donations. Maybe we get 40 of them or whatever. We'll cross $350,000 in no time. So CubsForACure.com. But you are also a member of the brain cancer community.
0: I am.
1: Can you tell people? You have, my brother had glioblastoma, and I've learned a lot about this. You're still the only person I know with your exact form of brain cancer.
0: Well, and that's not unusual. So there's only about 3,400 people a year globally who are diagnosed with my cancer.
1: Congratulations on being exceptional. congratulations on that. What is it?
0: So I have what is called CNS lymphoma.
1: Yes.
0: So most lymphomas are cancer of the blood. Mine, CNS lymphoma, is cancer of the brain fluid, which is what makes it so tricky because it's inoperable because it's the fluid in the brain. So there's nothing to do surgery on or cut out. It's just medical treatment. I had a transplant a stem cell transplant during this broadcast in 2024.
1: Yeah.
0: Not on air.
1: That would have been a hell of a stunt.
2: But next year, we're talking about it.
0: You know, we could make that. Northwestern's right over there. Yeah. You know, it's not that far away. Yeah. We could make this happen. But yeah, it's been a journey.
1: It sure has. But you're doing great. How are you doing now?
0: I'm doing good. Still no evidence of disease. Still in chemo, still in treatment. I've got till the end of this year for that. But the good news is that I'm almost 3 years in, and 5 years is the magic number that I'm trying to hit. So,
1: hey man, we're thinking of you, and you've been a part of this for a number of years now, and you've been a supporter of other charity events that have happened at the station. I met you through Score legend and our friend Dan Bernstein. People say I need to correct it. It's three people at Medina, by the way. It's three people. You and two guests get to play with the member. For a foursome.
2: Okay, three on three because it's course three.
1: Yeah, three people on course three for $1,800. See, Grody, that's why you're here.
0: That's why you get the big bucks.
1: The member exactly brings out three people, but I'm assuming just one of you is going to make the donation. That's what's happening. 7733. Golfers understood. 773-388-8270. Talk to Cubs Fan Services. They'll take care of the whole thing. But listen, I want to hear about your brain cancer journey, and we are in touch, and you are doing great. What are we drinking?
0: So
1: celebrating that there is no access or no signs of cancer for you right
0: Celebrating that there's no signs of cancer. So what we are drinking is from the Macallan, which is one of our distilleries.
1: Yeah, at Edrington. They did our dollar for dollar match last hour. Yep. Thank you to Edrington.
0: And so from the Macallan, we are drinking, it's called A Night on Earth, The First Light. And it's about celebrating that first light in the new year. And about that new growth and starting off on new journeys. And I thought it was a fitting bottle to bring today to talk about new starts and new beginnings and starting that journey. And, you know, with cancer, you know, the hardest part is probably, you know, getting that energy up to keep going.
1: Yeah.
0: To ignore the statistics. To live your life as if every day is going to be, you know, it doesn't matter. You live your life day to day and you live it the best you can. And to me, that's what a first light is all about, which is why I brought it. But it's also like how to survive, you know, is you're not going to survive these diseases if you just give in. You have to fight, and you have to live to fight. And that's, you know, what it's all about.
1: And you have fought.
0: I have fought.
1: Do you have your stats? Like, do you know exactly how many treatments, exactly how many days in a hospital? Do you have your baseball card stats?
0: I did not save the baseball card stats. I spent the first 6 months. I was diagnosed on New Year's Eve of 2023. I then spent every 2 weeks, every 10 days inpatient in chemotherapy in the hospital. Got a month break. Had a stem cell transplant, and now I'm going through another 2-year chemotherapy process.
1: Unbelievable.
0: So
1: man.
0: it's a long haul, but you know, what's the choice? You know?
1: Well, no, and they say that the A Night on Earth and First Light, it mixes with chemo.
0: Yeah, it mixes with chemo.
1: All right, man. Cheers.
0: Cheers.
1: I'm happy to know you. I'm happy to see you.
0: Happy to be here. You know,
1: what could go wrong, Grody? I only have another 15 and a half hours.
2: That's why I'm here. I'm ready. I'm the designated driver. In an hour, I may be running this radiothon.
1: What could possibly go wrong? That's delicious, by the way. That's very, very smooth. You only bring me the best stuff, so I appreciate that. And I appreciate your friendship, man.
0: And I appreciate you. And I appreciate what you're doing, not just for, for this community, not just for Chicago and for the station, for the Cubs, for a cure, and for Rhino and all that, but also for, survivors like myself, and giving us the opportunity to tell our stories and to give people out there listening hope that there is a path forward and that there's a way to get through it.
1: It's a community and a club that you don't want to be a member of, but then when you are a member of it, you realize that there are more people in your club, maybe with your super rare one, not the exact situation, but still the brain cancer community, the cancer community, whatever it is. And there is safety in comfort in the numbers. And so, yeah, listen, it's very hard, and it brings back some memories of some tough times with Brad. But I like talking to people that are going through this, and then talking to them, you know, coming up here, and if, you know, we have some more scheduled guests and people that I know and some sponsored stuff and all of that and some more sports people. But then, you know, coming up pretty soon, Grody and I are going to open up the phone lines, and, you know, the donations slow down overnight. But that's also when some of like the real soul of this thing comes out, because it's just, what's your cancer story? You know, if there's going to be someone ringing the bell at Wrigley Field to say that they're in remission from cancer, you know, an advocate patient on Saturday, there's going to be, you know, they're doing the tribute moment where we're going to stand up after the fourth inning and everyone's going to have the placard and say who they're standing for, for cancer coming up with the tribute moment on Saturday at Wrigley. And you get see 40,000 people and you realize like, oh, my God. Like whether it's direct to my brother, whether it's direct to you, whether it's your spouse, whether it's your kid, whether it's your neighbor, whether it's your uncle, whether it's a friend, whatever it is, like Ian Happ will be standing for his dad.
0: Yeah.
1: Council will be standing for my brother. Jameson Tyon could be standing for himself because he right there is a cancer. Rizzo will be there, cancer survivor. There's going to be a bunch of cancer patients there. And you just realize kind of the whole community that this thing touches.
0: And I think you said it perfectly. It's a club that you don't want to be a part of, but it's tight.
2: Yeah. I just want to say congratulations to you, man. I mean, that is the fact that your fight is inspiring. I know there's tons of people listening right now are saying the same thing. You sound great. Your attitude is unbelievable, and you look wonderful. I wish I had your sense of style.
0: Thank you, Mark.
2: Yes.
0: I had a lot less hair a year ago, but it's starting to come back a little bit.
2: Yeah, no, it looks nice.
1: It's coming back,
2: it's
1: man.
2: It's form-fitting. Form-fitting. Very nice. I got a hair guy, though, if you need it. You just let me know.
1: Oh, yeah. I heard. Congrats, by the way.
2: Thank you.
1: Never missing an opportunity to get in a plug for Mark Grody.
0: Sweet. In more ways than one.
1: Yeah.
2: Hey, very good.
1: That's pretty good.
2: Yeah.
1: $326 gets you tickets to a Cubs game. 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I want to go to a Chicago Stars game. 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I want to do the whole Barstool experience with Big Cat. 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We're practically giving it away. And it's a tax deduction. So 773-388-8270. I'm going to be personally offended if those tickets don't move in the next 10 minutes or so. I think we can find a $1,000 donation out there. 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And, Sri, since you've been on the air, we passed $350,000.
2: Yes!
1: How about that? So, that's the power of the booze. it's going to be fun. We're going to be here for the next 15 hours or so. Sri, I appreciate you, man. I appreciate your friendship.
0: Thank you, Danny. I appreciate you having me.
1: Thank you. And thank you to Edrington for helping sponsor the last hour as well. We have a long-term survivor who is going to be joining us in studio with a pretty incredible story. It's the Cubs for a Cure Radiothon on Marquee and The Score.
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1: 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We match it from Rush University, and we send you 2 tickets to a Cubs game. 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You get the food. You get the booze. You get the best seats in the house. It's really incredible. We're over $350,000 for cancer research. And joining us now in studio, Randy Rossett, Cindy Rossett, thank you so much. Randy on the board of directors with me at Brain Up. And officially, we can classify you as a long-term survivor. Thank you for coming in.
13: Yeah, it's been 7 years since I was diagnosed. And, there is no end date. There is no, you don't beat this. You don't beat GBM. So every day is, just kind of a blessing.
1: So 7 years after a glioblastoma diagnosis is a pretty remarkable thing in the glioblastoma world. How are you feeling? How are you doing?
13: Oh, I feel good. I mean, it's really, I couldn't ask for anything else. It's I went through all the treatments that you know about, and I'm just living it. We just got back from Colorado yesterday, so we were hiking and going up the Manitou Incline. I don't know if you're familiar with that, but we do some tough stuff to just live our life.
1: I'm not much of a hiker, but yeah. Cindy, is it tough? I mean, what's your experience been like with Randy as he's gone through this?
14: Well, we got engaged.
13: We've
14: been married for 7 years. We got engaged actually on the top of the Manitou Incline.
1: Wow.
14: And it was January 5th of 2019, And Randy got diagnosed with glioblastoma about 3 weeks after we had gotten engaged.
1: Wow.
14: Which was very shocking because I lost my first husband, Tom, to a different type of cancer. It's been about 20 years now. So the incline is, very meaningful to us. You know, we kind of started our journey there, and we go back a few times a year. It's an arduous climb. It's tough.
13: Just to give you a little background on the incline very quickly, it's a 2,000-foot vertical gain in 1 mile, and it's all steps. So you're not really hiking on it. You're just going upstairs for 1 mile, and that's where we were yesterday, and that's where we got engaged.
1: Yeah. Well, it's a special place for you guys, and it's amazing that you can keep going back and kind of remember the start of, you know, Brad called it his journey with glioblastoma. Our team in the Brain Up Walk, Run Walk is, respect the journey. He didn't like the battle terms, you know, the lost your battle, all those war terms. He was like, yeah. I'm on a journey with glioblastoma, and so I think that's a pretty amazing thing. And, Randy, what has been your experience with Brain Up since you've joined as a member of the board, you know, and it's amazing to have a patient on our board of directors.
13: Yeah, I mean, I wanted to, after about 2 years after I was diagnosed, I was doing pretty good, and I wanted to kind of give back a little bit. And I'm not sure how we learned of Brain Up, but I thought it was like a perfect thing for me.
1: Yeah, well, you know, Brain Up, what we do, it's we fund research, right? We fund research into clinical trials. We fund research into what's called basic science, because people are like, I don't have brain cancer. Well, no, good, we hope you don't. But the brain is tough, and we don't do so well with the neurological disease. Alzheimer's, Parkinson's, dementia, and these diseases are particularly cruel. My dad had Alzheimer's. My brother has glioblastoma, because they can take a little bit of who someone is, and so we got to figure it out and we got to study it. And I know, Randy, you're very passionate about the issue of funding for research.
13: Well, we're kind of looking for a breakthrough, and we haven't had a breakthrough since Tamiflu, cancer drug. And that was, it's been like 20 years already since Tamiflu was invented, and it works a little bit, but we're still a ways away. And I think the next thing may be trying to get a cure with a personalized cure, what they call when you get a personalized cure from your DNA of your tumor. But now we're still waiting for a breakthrough. Yeah.
1: Well, yeah, and like I say this every year, and it's not the cheeriest part of the broadcast, but like if you just Google, well, we can make it nonpartisan if you want, but if you just Google, federal cancer research funding, and you see that it's being slashed and how much lower it is, it's like, what? This is what we're stopping. This is what we're not willing to spend some of the money on. Like, it's what we should be saving lives, prolonging lives, more treatment. And so that's why I'm proud to be with Brain Up, because we try to increase our amount of research. We keep the research dollars right here in Chicagoland to affect these people. And, we need that we had neurosurgeons in earlier who said, they know how to take the tumor out surgically. Right. The disease will get solved in a lab. Like that is how we will go from what it is now to it being treatable, and then from treatable to curable, which is kind of what we're trying to do for people like Randy.
13: Yeah. I think we're getting closer, and you brought up the money issue, and I think part of that has to do with the federal government has kind of slashed funding, especially for clinical trials, which are pretty important, and for, like you said, basic research too. So I don't know if we have to wait for the next...
1: Oh, I don't know, but it's got to be, we need research. It's how it's any scientist, any surgeon will tell you that that's where it's going to be needed. And you are an inspiration in the glioblastoma community. 7 years makes you a complete outlier. It makes you a statistical outlier. It's an amazing thing. So we have to figure out how we can get more people to be like you.
13: Yeah, it's kind of strange, too, because when you ask my neuro-oncologist or any doctors and, you know, what makes me unique or what, how come I'm a survivor, I really don't get a good answer. And I just take it from there, basically. So.
14: And we have, you know, being on this journey for 7 years, we have... I heard you with the other gentleman. You use a line that I use a lot. You know, we're all in the club that we didn't want to be in.
1: Yeah, and I certainly didn't invent that line.
14: We have lost, I mean, everybody we started this journey with.
1: Oh, yes.
14: We have lost. And we people that, you know, had remained in contact with. And we do a little mentoring now through... Immerman Angels here in Chicago and MD Anderson in Houston. And just, it's a very tough road going through this. Very difficult.
1: Well, people who get that diagnosis, they want to meet people like Randy and they want to know that there is hope, even if they don't totally understand why Randy's here and all those other people who got diagnosed around the same time are not. Like, that's the idea that he is still here. Presents some form of hope that there might be a way in the future to make it better for the vast majority of people.
14: I would say to anyone, because we've lived it, and I unfortunately, you know, I've gone through this very difficult conversation with two husbands. You know, nobody is prepared for going in and hearing that you have something that is going to shorten your life. And, you know, but I think to... have an attitude of faith and hope. Randy and I have very much a commonality of we're pretty competitive and we don't give up, which is the same for everybody fighting cancer. But I think just hope against hope and keep trying. The difficult thing about GBM and treating it is that every person's case is so different molecularly, at what stage they found it, where it is in their brain. So you really feel for these doctors trying to treat all these people in a very individual way.
1: Well, Cindy and Randy Rossett, thank you so much for coming in. Thank you for telling your story. Thank you for being an inspiration for all these other patients out there, Randy. And thank you personally for being on the board of directors at Brain Up. We really appreciate you.
13: Yeah, I just wanted to thank you also for, you know, it's 24 hours and for all the work you're doing, which, you know, indirectly helps me and everybody else in GBM.
1: Well, and we thank Rush University for being a sponsor of this hour, and we hit their match. So if you go to our fundraiser right now, we have just passed $370,000. So $370,000 for cancer research, and more matches, more donation incentives. Brad Underwood scheduled to join us next hour, which is going to be fun. Some more patients will join us on the show. So Cindy and Randy, thank you. The Cubs for a Cure Radiothon rolls on after this.
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1: Greg Olson, you just lost your older brother, Chris, back in February.
2: 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The options that we were presented weren't very good.
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